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1: Pre-trial rulings from the Utah judge overseeing the case of Tyler Robinson, the accused killer of Charlie Kirk.
2: Tyler Robinson's lawyers wanted to restrict public access to a July preliminary hearing, saying access to it and the evidence would jeopardize a fair trial. Judge Tony Graff Jr. denied the motion, saying,
3: "Much of the evidence the state indicated it intends to offer during the preliminary hearing is already in the public arena."
2: Judge Graff did grant a defense motion alleging prosecutors violated a pre-trial publicity order by speaking with media outlets. Evidence will be heard at the next hearing June 12th.
3: To determine whether the evidence establishes the elements of contempt.
2: Prosecutors say they intend to seek the death penalty if Robinson is convicted for Kirk's murder last September. Grinnell Scott, Fox News.
1: The state of Florida suing OpenAI and its chief executive, claiming the artificial intelligence company is a public threat.
4: Florida officials are accusing OpenAI, the company behind ChatGPT, of fueling violence and pushing a harmful product. Florida Attorney General James Uthmeyer says the company and its CEO, Sam Altman, put profits ahead of safety when it came to children and at-risk users in violation of Florida laws.
5: Get compliant, protect our kids, or get ready to pay for it.
4: The suit alleges OpenAI presents a danger of addiction and other mental health matters despite advertising its own safety. Uthmeyer claims that is a deceptive trade practice. In Miami, Evan Brown, Fox News.
1: State Department planning to cut the number of U.S. embassies and consulates in Africa that can process visas for foreigners looking to come to the U.S. by more than half, from 50 to 20. The move is part of the Trump administration's move to crack down on issuing both immigrant and non-immigrant visas to limit immigration into the U.S. and clamp down on people who overstay their visas. I'm Lee Silicera. This is Fox News.
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6: I-96 westbound at Kent Lake Road, an accident on the right shoulder. 75 southbound at I-96, the Jefferies, the left lane blocked due to construction. You'll also find the left lane closed due to road work on I-94 eastbound between Little Mac and Harper. I'm Peggy Hodge, WJR traffic and weather first.
7: Comfortable low humidity, temperatures in the 40s and 50s tonight, and that north wind sticks around for tomorrow and Wednesday, straight down from Canada, giving us some enjoyable weather here for early June. 51 downtown tonight with 40s in the northern burbs. Tuesday, sunshine, high 78. Wednesday, sunshine, 81. I'm meteorologist Scott Laurie Moore at the Weather Channel on 760 WJR, where Michigan comes to talk.
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21: All right, and it's we're back on the mainland with my main man. Starting off Nightside with Mike Parsons, as always, with Paul W. Smith, or should I say...
22: Can I take my life preserver off now?
21: Hey, wait, aren't you the guy from the boat?
22: I'm on that Shepler's Ferry. That's my voice.
21: I was going to say Paul W. Smith, or should we say Mr. Mackinaw?
22: Well, I think you can just call me Mr. Smith.
21: Or just Paul W. But
22: or Paulie.
21: Yeah, we're back from the
22: E-dub.
21: Yeah, we're back from the Mackinaw Policy Conference, and God, Paul, you know, you are all over the place. I would imagine that's exhausting now.
22: It's exhausting.
21: But I can only imagine how much more exhausting it would have been for you during the morning show. I mean, literally from the time we're off the air, your schedule is just booked up.
22: And people would see me out at these events at 10 or 11 o'clock at night and say, oh, did you take off tomorrow? No, I didn't take off tomorrow. In fact, would you like a wake-up call at 4 o'clock? I'll call you.
21: I'll knock on your door on the way to the broadcast.
22: I realized as we're talking, this may be the first time ever I was at beautiful Grand Hotel, where we've been broadcasting from in the parlor for our special place of honor for over 30 years. Not that I didn't have a chance, but I didn't eat one piece of fudge.
21: Really? Wow. You got to go back up there.
22: Over 30. I don't know a time when I didn't have any fudge at all, but I can't remember having any at all.
21: Wow. Well, you'll have to double up next year, I guess.
22: I am going to have to see if Kim gave away the fudge that we got in our little goodie bag. There's a good chance.
21: Well,
22: there's a good chance she did.
21: Well, and that's the first thing my wife looks for.

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2: News, Blue Cross Michigan Medicine reaching a deal.
3: That was good news.
2: The bad news, Michigan State President Kevin Guskovitz stepped down. I think you said what?
3: Found that out while we were waiting for him to come and be on our show.
2: Yeah, we had...
3: And we got word he's not going to be able to make the show. We went, what the heck? And then they said, he's leaving the university. We went, what?
2: Oh, that makes sense. And then there was the Selfridge bill that was signed, which was, I feel like they save a big bipartisan bill to sign up at Mackinac so you can get the photo op, you know, on the porch and stuff. But,
3: well, like I said at the time, and I've said it before and I'll say it again, this is the problem that's been solved so many times. It's like the old transportation thing. Mass transit was a big deal. We solved it every year.
2: Right.
3: I go, wait a minute. Didn't we solve this last year? I got a hat that said it, you know, we solved it. But it was like every year. So that stopped when they came up with the idea, and I helped them with the idea. Let's midway through the year do a little test and check out how well we are doing on all the things we claimed we were going to do up at Mackinac.
2: Right.
3: And that helped at that point.
2: Yeah, and it's funny because we talk about it on Focus a lot. Every time Selfridge comes up, we're like, wait a second, I thought they got funding, and then there's a lot of back and forth. But I'm guessing with this bill, a lot of that funding is solidified.
3: It looks like, dare I say this, it looks like a done deal now.
2: Yes, knock on wood.
3: Which we thought was a done deal several times in the past.
2: It's a multi-done deal, so hopefully that deal gets more done-er, I guess.
3: It's kind of like the president saying, we're this close, yeah, it could happen in the next 12 hours. The Iran war, it could happen in the next 24 hours.
2: In 2 weeks.
3: Yeah, we've been hearing that for weeks, so we hope that it does happen. But you can't trust the Iranians anyway, so I'm not sure what we're going for here.
2: Well, and speaking of presidents, obviously... It's obviously Governor Whitmer's last policy conference as governor, and she was asked by Fox 2 if she was running in 2028, and she said, I'm not going to be running in 2028. Then later on,
3: she regretted that.
2: Right.
3: 10 minutes later, but they ran with it anyway on Fox News, and it's kind of unfortunate, but I think we all know now, and she certainly does, there's no reason to say never.
2: Right.
3: Almost ever.
2: Right. And she said, never say never. And honestly, Paul, I used to think that.
3: That's what she came back with,
2: right,
3: after the big, you know, big thing about her not running.
2: Right.
3: Because, wait a minute. Let me rephrase that. Never say never.
2: Well, and here's the thing, too, Paul. I mean, I used to think, okay, Governor Whitmer getting the presidential nomination on the Democrat side was kind of far-fetched. But I'm looking at it. You know, the only names we've really heard was Pete Buttigieg, and there's some poll out there that says he's the front runner, but we don't even know if he's interested in running in 2028.
3: Well, I'm sure he is.
2: And then you got Gavin Newsom, which there's mixed reviews on Gavin Newsom on the Democrat side.
3: Yeah, not on my side. Yeah. Go ahead.
2: Yeah, your reviews are very unmixed.
3: Yeah.
2: And that, you know, I think at this point in 2007, Hillary Clinton was still the presumptive nominee, and then a guy named Barack Obama leapfrogged her. So really, it's not that outside the realm of possibilities that maybe somebody kind of new to the national scene who's got decent approval numbers in her state might be able to make a surge and maybe leapfrog some people for the nomination.
3: You know what I want to say before we run out of time here on Nightside with Mike Parsons.
2: There it is.
3: Before we run out of time, I just want to say I saw our former governor, Jennifer Granholm, who I have not seen in years, and she had an eye patch on because she just had some eye surgery or maybe some skin around the eye, and she's going to be okay, I'm happy to say. But it's the first time I have seen her since her book came out, and I got to thank her for being... You know, she was very kind to me in her book.
2: Really?
3: And she didn't need to be, but she was. She didn't say we agreed on politics or anything, but she said I was very civil in my discourse and that I always tried to be fair. And I took that as a major compliment because that's what I try to do.
2: Well, and I would also just be excited I made somebody's book.
3: Yeah, that too.
2: Yeah. Well, you know what? You've always got along with all the governors. I mean...

0: Governor Whitmer and you always have a really good back and forth, and of course the Snyders and stuff. So,
1: well, they're our governor. I don't have to agree with him all the time, but I'm certainly going to respect the office. And I've done that with pretty much all offices, other than when we were kind of falling apart when no one was telling the truth about our last president, sadly,
2: right.
1: Including his wife, who's out there now speaking and not telling the truth. Because, look, at I say to my wife, if I'm ever on stage and you think I'm having a stroke, please accept this as my...
0: call 911.
1: Yeah, this is my permission to come and help me. Or get me off the stage, or get me to a doctor.
0: Well,
1: not take me to a pancake house.
0: Well, and I have to tell you, I don't buy the story about Joe Biden walking off the stage and saying, I really bleeped up. And she said, yes, you did. Because we all saw her. She goes, Joe, you did such a good job answering all the questions.
1: Every question.
0: Yeah.
1: Like, well, what's your name? Anyway.
0: What day is it? Well, Paul, can we get confirmation that you are not running for president?
1: I am. I never say never, but I am not running for president at this time.
0: You heard it first here on Nightside on WJR. Paul, thanks again for kicking off the show with me.
1: Always a pleasure having you in the other chair.
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2: 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First time in San
0: Juan. You know this banger, Renee Vitale?
10: Oh, I can't get it out of my head. It's all over my social media.
0: It really is. It might be the song of the summer.
10: I feel like this is the new Nothing Beats a Jet 2 Holiday. Yeah. That's this year's version.
0: Right. This could be this year's espresso. I don't know.
10: Ooh, move over, Sabrina Carpenter. Right.
0: The bummer about it is, though, it's AI.
10: I know. I recently just learned that, like, in the past 24 hours. I didn't know that. And I'm really upset by that.
0: I really hate how good AI is at making songs.
10: This one I'll call half AI.
0: Right, because it's by a guy named Saxboy Billy. You're the music guy.
10: I celebrate his whole collection. No, I don't know Saxboy Billy.
0: I know you're the music jock on 96.3. You want to do a little intro of the Puerto Rico song by Saxboy Billy? Go ahead.
10: Hey, it's Renee on WJR. I mean, let's stay real. And I have got the new banger of the summer. You all are going to love this. You're going to listen to it poolside. You're going to listen to it down in Hart Plaza. Here's Saxboy. Was that his name? First time in San Juan, meet E-ho. Yeah.
0: Yeah, and so it's by Saxboy Billy. He's a comedian. He has a song about a number of cities. From Madison, Wisconsin to Dayton, Ohio. This was the one that hit it, that hit big. And yeah, you're right. It's half AI, half human, intervention, so to speak, because he wrote the lyrics for it. And then he put, I think it's that Suno app. It's that if you're on social media and you see people who's that taking my son's bratty text messages and making into a hit song, that's the app that they're using.
10: So I feel like this is the direction, like so many other things, that AI is taking us. At least this one, if I were trying to become a musician, which I'm not, I would need this tool.
0: Right.
10: This is where it enhances your life, I guess, because it fills the gaps of things you can't do. I could write some catchy lyrics, I believe. I'm creative enough to do that. Now, singing it, ain't nobody want to hear that.
0: Right. Well, it's almost like this guy just wrote up like a TripAdvisor review.
10: Yeah.
0: And he just... And
10: that's what's so funny about it. And it turned AI turned it into a banger. They know it, not they. It knows the secret sauce.
0: It knows.
10: But really, though.
0: My favorite line is the whole plane clapped when we landed.
10: Exactly.
0: You know, I've never.
10: How does AI know that?
0: I have not. Well, I think. Oh,
10: yeah, that's him. That's him. That's true.
0: I've never clapped when a plane landed, but I'm not against the sentiment. There are so many people who are anti clapping when planes land. I think it's worthy of a round of applause because A, it's a marvel of modern engineering. You're in this giant hunk of metal flying through the sky. And B, there's always a chance that the plane won't land. So, you know what? If you want to give a round of applause, go right ahead.
10: It's the same people that clap at the end of movies in a theater.
0: That one's different. Because at least in the airplane, the pilot can hear you clap. Nobody who made the movie can hear you clap. True. But here's my fear, okay?
10: Yeah.
0: You know, my fear is that in the next, like, 10 to 15 years, people won't care anymore if something is AI or not, right?
10: Right.
0: Like, if it's catchy, they don't care. And there's been a number
10: I think it's going to take less time than that.
0: Yeah, I think so, too. And then, so eventually, you know, will music no longer be a shared experience because your Spotify, your TikTok, your Tidal, your Apple Music will collect all this data about what you like and then just find an AI artist that makes music for you and only you.
10: Right. I mean, we're kind of seeing that already because, you know, these like Spotify's and Pandora's, they curate your playlist for you based on what you thumbs up and what they see you spending time listening to. They come up with these algorithms. TikTok does it. So we're already experiencing it. This is just on an individual song and album basis that it's going to be coming.
0: Well, and what's weird too is that, you know, our algorithms are so specified that I will see something all over my TikTok feed. Mm-hmm. And you know, since I'm seeing it all over the place and it's got a few million views, I think everybody knows what it is.
10: Sure.
0: So I'll bring it up, or I'll make reference to it, and I'll get a blank stare.
10: Right.
0: Because it's not on their algorithm.
10: Right. And that's what's scary about social media, is it kind of cocoons you into forcing certain things down your throat.
0: Right.
10: Politically. Look at politically. You click on a political video, and your algorithm goes, oh, you liked that, did you? Here's more. Blech.
0: Right. We go into our echo chambers. And speaking of that, you know, there's whatever your political opinion is, there's half the internet and at least one cable news network that is going to validate mm-hmm. your political opinion.
10: Right.
0: And I wish I knew who did this study, because I want to give them credit. But they essentially took a look at the political biases of like ChatGPT, the other one, what, Claude, mm-hmm. and Grok, and from a journalism perspective. And number one, they found out that these three AI chatbots, or whatever you call them, they're terrible at getting facts right.
10: They absolutely are.
0: And number two, they wanted to look at what their political leanings are. Mm-hmm. ChatGPT and Claude skew heavily left, and Grok skews heavily right.
10: Now, I'd be lying if I told you I haven't used it to summarize an article for me. And so it said, when it was ChatGPT, said, do you want me to have the information lean left or right?
0: Really?
10: It asked that. I thought that was interesting.
0: So, I mean, if you're looking to these chatbots to give you just the facts, it's not the place. And to be honest, I don't know what the place is to find just the facts and things that are supposed to be impartial. But it's just interesting that the chatbots have already are looking to stake their claim.
10: Well, and I was just looking at, I'm being lazy, I don't want to read this whole article. Just give me the cliff notes of what this says.
0: Right.
10: And for the, it just to not give me the straight facts, but ask me, what way do you want me to lean it for you?
0: Yeah.
10: That's really weird.
0: Down the middle, sir.
10: Yes.
0: But I mean, at least they're being transparent about that.
10: Yeah, I suppose.
0: Because there's a lot of entities out there that present themselves as being straight down the middle, and they definitely are not.
10: Do they still use the "for entertainment purposes only" tag on everything?
0: Only for telephone psychics and gambling tips.
10: Oh.
0: But you know what? It doesn't seem like the human artists are too worried about this AI music thing, because Charlie Puth, O-Town, Luke Combs, they've all used the audio in their TikToks.
10: Yeah, they've all used it. And it's helped them, because, again, the algorithm pushes that out. They're using that audio, and it helps push their content out, period.
0: Right. Now, there have been a couple of artists that Spotify have pushed to me that I found out have been AI. And that's
10: real,
0: because the AI is so good that it knows exactly how to make a song that I'm going to like, and it kind of bums me out. And you can kind of tell when, like, on Spotify, it'll show me an artist. I'll go to their Instagram page, and, you know, there's like five posts, and none of them have a human being in them.
10: Mm.
0: So I kind of developed a little bit of an ear for it, but it's getting harder.
10: That. We're getting that also with actors. Isn't there that one full-out AI actor?
0: Well, she actually made a song, too, about about being AI, or how hard it is to be an AI person or whatever.
10: Right. It's so, really, I mean, that I feel is in the next couple of years.
0: Yeah.
10: That's going to be a norm on the big screen.
0: Will Sexboy Billy pull out of the American 250 State Fair concert series? We'll talk about that next on Nightside on WJR.
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12: If you or someone you love has been diagnosed with uterine fibroids, the good news is that treatment today is a long way from what it used to be, with choices ranging from simple medications to cutting-edge, minimally invasive procedures. Dr. Yulia Malayev, an OBGYN from Huron Valley Sinai Hospital and the DMC Medical Group, explains a procedure that Huron Valley Sinai was first to perform in the state.
13: And that's called the Sonata Radiofrequency Ablation, where we essentially, skewer this fibroid and then do a customized thermal treatment of it to shrink it down. Again, about two-thirds the size, about two-thirds reduction of its bleeding. Patients are going home the same day. They're having almost no downtime. And the reintervention rate, meaning further treatment necessary after this procedure, is maybe about 10% within 5 years, so it's pretty effective.
12: A major concern for many patients is family planning. Dr. Malayev explains how the choice of fibroid treatment can impact a woman's ability to get pregnant down the road.
13: And depends on where the fibroid is and if it's interfering with her getting pregnant. So I just treated someone recently with a minimally invasive procedure where the fibroid was interfering. We had to resect the part of it that was pushing into the cavity and then burn the other part of it in the wall. Some people have myomectomies where we just remove the fibroids out of the uterine wall, and then they are able to achieve pregnancy. But sometimes they may have to have a cesarean section when they have their delivery after that, depending on the location and type of fibroids that you removed.
12: Dr. Malayev says if you're trying to lose weight but you still have that pooch or heavy bleeding, it may be fibroid tumors that can be safely and effectively treated. For more information, call 248-360-9090. I'm Lloyd Jackson for WJR Health Watch.
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0: All right, back here with Renee Vitale. And Renee, this America 250 Country Fair concert series seems to really be falling apart here.
10: No, that's an understatement. Is it still even happening?
0: Last I heard, Donald Trump just scrapped the whole thing and said he's going to headline his own MAGA rally.
10: Oh, so it's went from a concert series to a MAGA rally.
0: Yeah, well, and here's what happened. You know, a number of artists that were slated to appear in this America 250 Country Fair concert series, Martina McBride, Bret Michaels, the Commodores, they pulled out saying that they were misled into thinking that this was like a nonpartisan event.
10: Which is fair.
0: Yeah. And I guess there's more than one entity putting together America's 250th anniversary celebrations. There's one that's run by the White House, which mm-hmm. is putting this together. And then there's at least another one that's not. So, these artists said the more they heard about it, the more they felt it was partisan, and they just didn't want to wade into those waters.
10: This sounds like it was a major lack of communication or a bait and switch situation.
0: Yeah. Well, and here's the good news. If this goes on, Vanilla Ice and the surviving member of Milli Vanilli still playing to play.
10: Oh, good. Have we determined, is that Milli or Vanilli?
0: I can't remember, but I mean, look, I don't want to be disrespectful to these artists, but what is this lineup that they put together? I mean, like, they really are leaning into the state fair aspect of this.
10: I mean, maybe they were trying to go for authenticity. I mean, who would you say is the biggest act? Who would be the, quote, headliner in this?
0: Would it be Martina McBride?
10: That's what I said. Or Morris Day in the Time?
0: Oh, yeah, he pulled out, too. Yeah.
10: Maybe?
0: So,
10: coin toss?
0: Well, and, you know, the internet's saying, well, you know, how do these people get misled into this? And I saw someone, one comment on a post say that a lot of these artists, they tour together on these nostalgia type tours.
10: Right. Which, like, is all the rage right now.
0: Right. You know, I love the 80s. I love the 90s. There's these cruises.
10: Mm-hmm.
0: And a lot of times people who are putting these concerts together, they just call up the artist people and give them a bunch of dates and say, can you make it? And yeah.
10: Yeah. It becomes like a stop of part of that tour, so to say.
0: Yeah.
10: Yeah.
0: So whoever was putting this together, this almost sounds like the night before a book report is due and you're like, oh God, I have to have a lineup together by tomorrow. So they just reach out to, you know, one of these, like, I love the 80s tour promoters and be like, hey, you guys want to play 200? Because
10: what you got going on, Vanilla Ice?
0: Yeah.
10: And here's nothing. Surprise, surprise.
0: And here's the thing. Vanilla Ice, I actually kind of respect what he said. He said, look, I would play whether it's for Trump, whether it's for Biden. He said whether for Putin, that went a little bit far. But
10: yeah.
0: Essentially, the guy just needs a gig.
10: Well, he has not. Does he still have his home improvement show? I would not trust Vanilla Ice to come in and renovate my home.
0: No,
10: first and foremost.
0: No, and I apologize. I am not up on my latest in Vanilla Ice's career happenings.
10: Somehow I am.
0: Yeah. But yeah. So and then, you know, Donald Trump, he put out on social media that I'm just going to headline this thing instead of a bunch of acts nobody wants to see. And if you're Vanilla Ice, you're probably like, what the hell, man? I was still going to play.
10: That's basically what he said. But I don't blame these artists. They don't want to tie themselves. They don't want to polarize themselves one way or the other. If this was just about America and it was, you know, this nonpartisan thing, and I believe that that's what they thought this was. This was strictly about America, no political agenda. And so I would have to believe that I would probably pull out as well if I were an artist having to make that decision.
0: Well, and here's the thing, too. I mean, by the time you've committed, you're in a tough spot here, because if you go through it, half the country is going to be mad at you. And if you pull out, the other half the country is going to be mad at you.
10: How many times have we heard, keep your politics off of the out of the concert. I'm here to hear your music. So with that in your ear all the time, sure.
0: I mean, and again, I don't want to keep taking shots at these artists, but, you know, were a lot of conservatives really listening to a lot of Vanilla Ice or Milli Vanilli? Or Bret Michaels, who pulled out,
10: or CNC Music Factory,
0: where a boycott of them would actually do any damage. I mean, it's not like they have huge followings at this point anyway. So
10: I wonder if any of this publicity has spiked their plays on Spotify or anything. Oh yeah, I forgot about CNC Music Factory.
0: Right, like a bunch of conservatives, like, you know what? I am going to support Milli Vanilli and Vanilla Ice, and a bunch of liberals saying, okay, young MC, I'll listen to your music because I respect you pulling out of this thing.
10: You know, when I heard about this lineup, I just went, oh yeah, I forgot about them.
0: Yeah.
10: I wasn't like, oh, they're playing, or I was more or less like, oh, I forgot about CNC. Bret Michaels, he's still alive?
0: I know.
10: You know?
0: I know. I'm like, this is kind of an odd lineup. This person must be really stuck in the 90s, but
10: or like you said, playing county fairs.
0: Yeah, the nostalgia tour angle really does
10: we'll go
0: make
10: with that's
0: sense
10: what
0: here.
10: They were thinking.
0: Yeah. So it's summertime, and here in Michigan, a rite of passage is going down to Cedar Point. Are you a big amusement park roller coaster person?
10: As I get older, no.
0: Yeah, I've got a weak constitution, so I'm not really into roller coasters anymore. Of course, we saw that terrifying incident last week where you had all those honor school kids who were on that field trip to that amusement park in Houston, and they got stuck.
10: At the peak.
0: At the worst possible time. Well, at Cedar Point, I'm just going to read the Detroit News article to you. It almost sounds like The Onion. A man who ate almost an entire 10-piece order of chicken nuggets while riding an iconic Cedar Point roller coaster has reportedly been banned from the park. Video posted by social media content creator Alan Farrell, which shows him chowing down on the nuggets during a ride on the Millennium Force, has garnered hundreds of thousands of views on YouTube. The video shows Farrell smuggling a box of nuggets onto the ride by sticking it in his underwear. As the coaster picks up speed, he dips one nugget into a container of sweet and sour sauce with the assistance of his cameraman, then devours it. However, Farrell says he was able to finish only 7 of the 10 nuggets during the thrill ride, declaring the challenge a failure. A Cedar Point spokesperson said the stunt poses a choking hazard and violates the park's safety policies. He has been banned for life from Cedar Point, as well as the 40 other parks owned by Six Flags, which is Cedar Point's parent company.
10: Why did I think of you when I heard this story initially?
0: Must have been the chicken nuggets, because it wasn't the roller coasters.
10: So this is like a Parsons type thing.
0: Well, here's the thing. All right. If he would have started the chicken nuggets at the start of the ride instead of waiting to go down the first, he could have gotten those 10 nuggets in easily.
10: You know what, though? I understand the choking hazard. You know when you're going down that hill and you feel like your stomach's in your throat?
0: Yeah.
10: Add a chicken nugget with some spicy sauce on it? That's dangerous.
0: Also, I do not understand people who take their cell phones out and videotape on roller coasters. I'd be so afraid of losing it.
10: I know.
0: Yeah.
10: And that thing could be dangerous if it falls out of your hand and comes down and nails somebody on the ground.
0: Right. This has Final Destination written all over it. So
10: I like the safe one that they used to have. What was that? The Iron Dragon?
0: Oh, yeah. The Iron Dragon. One step above the Gemini Junior.
10: Yes. Yeah.
0: Last time I went to Cedar Point, I got 3 roller coasters in. And then I became the bad guy, you know, where you just where everyone goes on the rides and you just watch everyone's bags.
10: Oh, you were the bad guy.
0: Yeah, bad guy. And I had to. And I remember going to watch Camp Snoopy on Ice like 3 times to try to settle my stomach down while all my other friends did the roller coasters.
10: The last time my sister went to Cedar Point, she got nailed by a seagull.
0: Oh, boy.
10: Yes, like Fabio. Yeah. She Fabioed it. It exploded.
0: Oh, my goodness. That sounds traumatic.
10: They gave her a free meal in the food court and a t-shirt.
0: That's it. Wow. Should have held out. She could have gotten something with
10: a lifetime of memories.
0: Yeah, I don't know.
10: On that one.
0: Yeah, a lifetime of PTSD.
10: Yeah, right.
0: Well, on that cheerful note, we'll be right back. You're listening to Nightside on WJR.
11: 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Here's Lloyd Jackson.
12: It's a medical term that can sound incredibly scary to hear, but it's actually one of the most common unseen health conditions women face today. We're talking about uterine fibroids, growths that many women have, but have absolutely no idea are there. Dr. Yulia Malayev is an OBGYN with Huron Valley Sinai Hospital and the DMC Medical Group in Commerce Township. She explains what uterine fibroids are and how common they are during a woman's childbearing years.
13: Uterine fibroids can be very common in a woman's childbearing years. They're basically smooth muscle tumors that can be anywhere in the female pelvis, within the cervix, the uterus, the ligaments supporting those structures, or even in the cavity itself. They can range in various size, and typically they don't cause any trouble except for some bleeding, pain, and pressure symptoms.
12: I asked Dr. Malayev, is there a known cause for fibroids?
13: So sometimes it happens from hormones, and sometimes it's genetic. It's really very multifactorial. They haven't really said, okay, this gene or like this specific exposure is what'll cause it.
12: Dr. Malayev says some women may not know they have fibroids, which can significantly change the shape and size of a uterus.
13: Sometimes they can be as small as a blueberry or as large as a basketball. I mean, it just really depends on where they're growing and what kind of blood supply they have. And then depending on their size, they may distort the whole entire uterus. And then it may appear like a woman is, you know, 4 or 5 months pregnant, but really she's not.
12: For more information, call 248-360-9090. I'm Lloyd Jackson for WJR Health Watch.
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0: Ah, pardon our dust. I knew we couldn't get out of here without a little construction noise.
15: You could hardly hear it.
0: Yeah. Maybe the processing. I don't know. It's we're wrapping up Nightside here with Mike Parsons on WJR. I'm joined by Rich Luzensky, Dave Rieger, the whatever Dave reunion. If you know, you know. Ah. If not, then you're completely confused. But
15: oh, I think they know.
0: Yeah, it launched. It changed everyone's life, but Dave's.
15: That's how you establish a cult following.
0: That's true. Speaking of, so, you know, we've been talking a lot about, this whole 250 year anniversary thing, this
15: sesquicentennial.
0: Yes. This whole, quote unquote, state fair concert that fell apart with, such luminaries as Vanilla Ice and Milli Vanilli for some reason. And of course, one of the things that our president wants to do is his face on a $250 bill. Now,
15: that's real, huh?
0: He wants to do it. There is a rule that nobody, you have to be dead to be on paper currency.
15: Oh, I didn't know that was a stipulation.
0: Yeah. I mean, Congress could pass a law that would overturn that, allowing the president to be on a $250 bill. You can be alive and be on a coin. But that got me thinking, Dave Rieger and Rich Luzensky. If you were to put a human being, living or dead, on a piece of paper currency, a dollar bill, so to speak, who would it be? We'll start with you, Richard.
15: What a great question. Well, I immediately go to Taft, and they're going to have to make the bill's size just a little bit larger to accommodate the bathtub.
0: Yeah, you and I have an affinity for Taft.
15: We do. I don't think it's unfounded.
0: No, because there is that legend that may or may not be true that he was so fat he got stuck in the White House bathtub.
15: He was a man of generous proportions who enjoyed a good 3 to 4 steaks a day.
0: Yeah, he was a girthy fella.
15: Sure.
0: On top of that, he was picked to be Teddy Roosevelt's patsy because Teddy Roosevelt couldn't run for another term. Mm-hmm. And Taft wouldn't do what Roosevelt wanted. So Roosevelt ran against him again, and they were friends, but Roosevelt was such a brutal debater that he made Taft cry on the campaign trail. And I like a guy who's that in touch with his emotions.
15: I do too. A sensitive fella.
0: Taft, so that's good, Richard. What about you, Dave?
16: All right, so I have a person that I would like to put on this bill.
0: John Elway.
16: I'm not necessarily sure if I know this person's name, but you might remember.
15: It's going to make it kind of hard to put him on the bill, Dave.
16: When you were younger, do you remember Mad Magazine?
0: Yeah, the guy with the big ears?
15: Alfred E. Newman.
16: Yeah, that's what I thought. I would like to put Alfred E. Newman on the $250 bill.
0: Well, we can tell he means a lot to you by the fact that you don't remember
16: his face.
0: Yeah.
16: But I thought it was Alfred E. Newman, but I wasn't sure. But I knew Rich or yourself would know and bail me out. But I would either put Alfred E. Newman on the, or obviously my hero Steve Jobs. But I thought that Alfred E. Newman was like a cooler answer.
0: Let's unpack this. Alfred E. Newman first. Explain your logic, Dave.
16: Well, I just loved, as a kid, reading Mad Magazine, and I just was, I loved the pictures, and I loved all the cartoons they used to draw, and I think that it would be perfect for a $250 bill.
15: I'd like to change my answer to that one, Mike.
0: Okay.
15: Alfred E. Newman.
16: So you like it better than Taft?
15: Yes, I have to say I do.
0: Well, I guess I'm outvoted, but you know what, Dave? That is apropos because it seems like we're living in a Mad Magazine.
16: It does.
0: So
16: the world is a mad, mad place.
0: Yes.
16: So I think it fits.
0: So you know what? I think that's not a bad suggestion.
16: I did like the fact that you said John Elway.
0: Yeah.
16: Which is hilarious.
0: I thought you were going to say John Elway or Peyton Manning. So I was thinking, who is worthy of being on our paper currency? Somebody who is part of the lexicon, so to speak, or if we're on NPR, I would call it the zeitgeist.
15: The gestalt.
0: Somebody who represents the best of America that wouldn't, that everyone can agree deserves to be on paper currency. And the only person I could think of was Dolly Parton.
15: Oh, man.
16: I like that answer, too.
0: There's not a single person out there that dislikes Dolly Parton.
15: Oh, she's fabulous.
0: And she does that thing where she sends kids books and stuff.
15: Yeah.
0: She might have a full sleeve of tattoos. Nobody knows because she never shows her arms
16: in
0: anything.
16: Will they be printing them at Dollywood?
0: Maybe.
16: Okay.
0: The U.S. Treasury at Dollywood.
16: Yes.
0: Yeah.
16: I mean, they have everything else there. I saw this whole 60 Minutes piece on Dollywood the other day. And, like, this place would be cool to visit. They have got everything there.
0: Well, you can visit it, Dave. It's an amusement park.
16: That's what I'm saying.
15: It would be cool to visit because it is cool to visit.
16: It would be cool to go visit there. It's in the mountains, in the Smoky Mountains.
15: I'd go with you.
0: I want to take Dave to... Should we take Dave to Dollywood?
15: Yeah, he got that childlike wonderment in his eyes.
16: Yeah. I think it'd be cool.
0: Yeah.
16: Much better than the Life Fest, I'll tell you that.
0: Wow. Well, you know what, Dave? There's
16: no offense.
0: There's room for both, okay?
15: This guy, I tell you.
0: Yeah. Speaking of Wayne County... Are you guys nervous flyers at all?
15: Oh yeah,
16: no.
15: That's
16: no.
15: why I love that ginger ale they give you. Oh, helps calm my nerves.
0: What do they give you? Seagram's?
15: Usually it's Canada Dry.
0: Okay.
15: On the plane that I've been, I've only been on a plane a few times.
0: I'm not a big fan of the thought of flying. There's too many things that can go wrong from plane crashes. It seems like once or twice a year there's some news story about really bad delays and people can't get a flight for days and days.
15: Sometimes there's a gremlin on the wing.
0: That very true.
15: There's something on the wing.
16: If you're William Shatner in the Twilight Zone, yes.
15: Something on the wing.
0: If I see William Shatner on an airplane, I'm getting off.
16: I'd be very excited to see William Shatner.
0: I'm like that lady. That guy is not real. Until they, they kick me off.
15: Maybe he could be on the currency.
16: I saw William Shatner at Comic-Con.
0: The other thing that makes me...
15: That's a good story, Dave.
0: The other thing that makes me nervous about
15: that, Mike?
0: Yeah, we might if there's time. I don't like my luggage being unaccounted for.
15: No, nobody does.
16: That's why you just do carry on.
0: I do carry on, but now there's a new fear because for the second time since the beginning of this year, somebody drove their car through the Evans terminal at Metro Airport.
16: That's a tough one.
0: Yeah, and I don't know how it keeps happening.
15: You put up a no parking sign there. Right. There's your solution. Done deal. Doesn't happen again.
0: This most recent case, I guess the guy drove through the terminal. He got out and said that he was there to rescue his dad and pick up Tom Cruise. I would choose to believe him.
15: I had no reason not to.
0: Yeah, but he was taken into custody.
15: Innocent until proven guilty.
16: Now, this was, he went through the barriers and then through the terminal, or now they're putting extra barriers in.
0: Right. Well, yeah, they had barriers up.
16: Right.
0: But the thing is, I mean, how many barriers can they put up? Because, you know, you want it to be safe, but if you put up too many barriers, it's become a nightmare getting in and out in the lines and all of that.
16: Yeah.
0: Yeah. But you know what? I'm bored with this. Let's go back to your story about William Shatner, Dave.
16: Well, a couple years back, there were two people that I wanted to interview at Comic-Con. One was William Shatner. The other was the actor who played Rick Grimes' son on The Walking Dead.
0: Right, Alfred E. Newman.
16: And they, no, I don't think his name is Alfred E. Newman. They were both at Comic-Con. Anyway.
0: Today we're learning that Phyllis
16: Diller. I was not able to get to William Shatner. I did see him drive by in his little scooter. And I wanted to interview him. But anyway, so if I saw him on a plane, whether it be at the, whatever terminal it might be at Metro, I would go on. I'd be fine to play. The guy's the former captain of the Enterprise.
15: Oh, wonderful. Wonderful.
16: It's got to be the safest flight you'd be on, right?
15: So prolific.
0: Yeah. Well, I'm glad I ditched my topic to get that story in. Yeah. Dave wanted to interview William Shatner, but he saw him go by on a little scooter instead.
15: Even I changed the station.
16: Listen, it was a sad day.
0: Yeah.
15: Saw him on the scooter? Why was that sad?
16: No, that we didn't get to talk to him.
15: Oh.
0: Could you not outrun the scooter?
16: It was he had security around him.
0: Oh, yeah. I see.
15: Bummer.
0: Spock and Picard and all those.
15: Right.
16: Exactly.
15: Picard.
0: Well, on that happy note, thank you guys for being with me, and thank you all for listening to Nightside on WJR. See you next Monday.
15: My pleasure.
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23: A deal to pause the fighting. I'm Lisa Lucera, Fox News. President Trump says he's brokered a deal between Israel and Hezbollah as U.S. talks with Iran appear to be stalled.
24: President Trump has long insisted there is no deadline for a deal with Iran. Iran has long demanded the ceasefire include Lebanon, where its proxy Hezbollah is based. In a post on Truth Social, Trump writes he had a productive call with Israeli Prime Minister Benjamin Netanyahu, and a very good call with Hezbollah, and they agree that all shooting will stop, that Israel will not attack them, and they will not attack Israel. For his part, Prime Minister Netanyahu writes, I spoke with President Trump and told him that if Hezbollah does not cease attacking our cities and citizens, Israel will attack terror targets in Beirut.
23: Fox's Lucas Tomlinson at the White House. This is U.S. Central Command says it bombed radar and drone sites in Iran after Tehran shut down an American drone over the weekend. The Justice Department is putting a controversial anti-weaponization fund on hold following a court ruling.
25: DOJ says it disagrees strongly with a court order, but will abide by the ruling that blocks payments from a nearly $1.8 billion compensation fund for individuals who believe they were unfairly prosecuted for political reasons. Lawmakers from both parties raised concerns about the fund and whether people convicted for actions taken on January 6th would be eligible. Those objections prevented Republicans from advancing an ICE funding package last month. It's unclear if the Justice Department's announcement will unlock that funding. Several Democrats say they still plan to introduce legislation that would ban the fund from ever being established.
23: Fox's Jared Halpern at the White House. The Associated Press is reporting President Trump is considering scrapping the fund altogether. A 25-year-old man charged with murder after police say he stabbed a woman to death on an Atlanta commuter train in apparently random attack. America's listening to Fox News.
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1: I-275 northbound between Michigan Avenue and 8 Mile Road. A moving work crew on the right shoulder through 5 tomorrow morning. 94 eastbound between I-275 and Greenfield Road construction. The right lane blocked. The left lane closed due to construction. On I-75 both directions between Holly Road and Sashabaugh Road. I'm Peggy Hodge, WQJR Traffic and Weather First.
3: Comfortable low humidity here into Tuesday and Wednesday with Canadian high pressure down and really giving us some enjoyable weather here for this first full week of June. 51 degrees downtown tonight with 40s in the burbs. Sunshine Tuesday, high 78 degrees. I'm meteorologist Scott Laurier, more at the Weather Channel on 760 WJR, where Michigan comes to talk.
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4: 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Here's Lloyd Jackson.
5: It's a medical term that can sound incredibly scary to hear, but it's actually one of the most common unseen health conditions women face today. We're talking about uterine fibroids, growths that many women have, but have absolutely no idea are there. Dr. Yulia Malayev is an OBGYN with Huron Valley Sinai Hospital and the DMC Medical Group in Commerce Township. She explains what uterine fibroids are and how common they are during a woman's childbearing years.
6: Uterine fibroids can be very common in a woman's childbearing years. They're basically smooth muscle tumors that can be anywhere in the female pelvis, within the cervix, the uterus, the ligaments supporting those structures, or even in the cavity itself. They can range in various size, and typically they don't cause any trouble except for some bleeding, pain, and pressure symptoms.
5: I asked Dr. Malayev, is there a known cause for fibroids?
6: So sometimes it happens from hormones, and sometimes it's genetic. It's really very multifactorial. They haven't really said, okay, this gene or like this specific exposure is what'll cause it.
5: Dr. Malayev says some women may not know they have fibroids, which can significantly change the shape and size of a uterus.
6: Sometimes they can be as small as a blueberry or as large as a basketball. I mean, it just really depends on where they're growing and what kind of blood supply they have. And then depending on their size, they may distort the whole entire uterus. And then it may appear like a woman is, you know, 4 or 5 months pregnant, but really she's not.
5: For more information, call 248-360-9090. I'm Lloyd Jackson for WJR Health Watch.
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8: A deal could be coming. I'm Lisa LaSera, Fox News. President Trump says a deal with Iran could happen over the next week. The president with the comments during an interview with ABC News as he spoke by phone today with the leaders of Israel and Hezbollah, and they agreed to a temporary ceasefire.
9: He posted on Truth Social he thinks the negotiations will continue at a rapid pace.
8: Fox's Lucas Tomlinson at the White House, but Israeli Prime Minister Benjamin Netanyahu has said if Hezbollah does not stop attacking Israel, Israel will launch strikes at Beirut. A not guilty plea from an Iraqi man accused of planning multiple terror attacks, including one against President Trump's daughter Ivanka.
10: Hezbollah terrorist commander Mohammed al-Sadi pleaded not guilty today in Manhattan federal court to 8 charges, including conspiring to provide material support to 2 foreign terrorist organizations. Qatab, Hezbollah in Iraq, and Iran's Revolutionary Guard Corps. Now, in court, al-Sadi today was defiant, at one point shouting, quote, I'm a prisoner of war, I'm not a criminal. His lawyer has said al-Sadi is a political prisoner. The 32-year-old is accused of directing and planning nearly 20 terrorist attacks and attempted attacks throughout Europe and the United States in retaliation for the U.S.-Israeli war in Iran.
8: Fox's Brian Yenis at Manhattan Federal court. Prosecutors say the suspect made a pledge to assassinate the president's daughter, even having a blueprint of her Florida home. A South Carolina jury has found store owner not guilty of murder in the 2023 shooting of a black teenager. The jury returned the verdict for Chike Rick Chow, who shot the 14-year-old in the back after chasing him through the convenience store, but maintained he acted to defend his son. President Trump reportedly reconsidering whether to move forward with a $1.8 billion fund meant to compensate his supporters. 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
11: Canadian high pressure down for the week. This first full week of June featuring low humidity, comfortable numbers, and breezy northeast winds. 40s and 50s tonight with a clear sky. Sunshine tomorrow, high 78 degrees. Wednesday, sunshine 81. Thursday, partly cloudy 86. I'm meteorologist Scott Laurie, more at the Weather Channel on 760 WJR, where Michigan comes to talk.
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4: 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Here's Lloyd Jackson.
5: It's a medical term that can sound incredibly scary to hear, but it's actually one of the most common unseen health conditions women face today. We're talking about uterine fibroids, growths that many women have, but have absolutely no idea are there. Dr. Yulia Malayev is an OBGYN with Huron Valley Sinai Hospital and the DMC Medical Group in Commerce Township. She explains what uterine fibroids are and how common they are during a woman's childbearing years.
6: Uterine fibroids can be very common in a woman's childbearing years. They're basically smooth muscle tumors that can be anywhere in the female pelvis, within the cervix, the uterus, the ligaments supporting those structures, or even in the cavity itself. They can range in various size, and typically they don't cause any trouble except for some bleeding, pain, and pressure symptoms.
5: I asked Dr. Malayev, is there a known cause for fibroids?
6: So sometimes it happens from hormones, and sometimes it's genetic. It's really very multifactorial. They haven't really said, okay, this gene or like this specific exposure is what'll cause it.
5: Dr. Malayev says some women may not know they have fibroids, which can significantly change the shape and size of a uterus.
6: Sometimes they can be as small as a blueberry or as large as a basketball. I mean, it just really depends on where they're growing and what kind of blood supply they have. And then depending on their size, they may distort the whole entire uterus. And then it may appear like a woman is, you know, 4 or 5 months pregnant, but really she's not.
5: For more information, call 248-360-9090. I'm Lloyd Jackson for WJR Health Watch.
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13: Hello, America. 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Our number, 877-381-3811. 877-381-3811. Mr. and Mrs. America. America firsters. How much money in this country do we spend on counterterrorism? Tens of billions. To protect us from whom? Well, terrorists. Mostly from where? Mostly. The Middle East. From what groups? Hamas, the Iranian regime, and Hezbollah. Tens of billions of dollars. Do you like going through these TSA security checks. Every single time you fly, they're absolutely necessary. Well, why do we do that? To protect us from whom? To protect us from whom? Israelis? The terrorists. To protect us from the terrorists. For the life of me, I don't know why we don't allow them to be destroyed. I don't understand it. And the clock is ticking, and the midterm elections are coming. I don't think any of this helps us. I really don't. And I think this leak to Axios that I talked about first hour, I'm not going to repeat it all now, is a real help to the Iranian regime. What do they see when they read this? They see us turning on the state of Israel, turning on the prime minister. But even more, what do they see? Desperate for a deal. Now, at some point, I think they'll push the president too far, and he will act militarily. And everybody will say, see, Mark, we told you, Mark. There's no see, Mark, we told you, Mark. I just said at some point they're going to push him too far, and he may act militarily. But I deal with the facts as they present themselves, and I'm dealing with this Axios article. I didn't write it. I didn't create it. Two people in the administration leaked it, maybe three. And this is the modus operandi. I want to talk about Barry Weiss. She was at the Free Press. Before that, she was at the New York Times. Now she's at CBS. I don't know her. I've never met her. I've never corresponded with her. I've never spoken to her. I don't think she likes me very much. None of that matters. She's liberal on some issues, she's conservative on other issues, she's moderate on some issues. She's the real deal in term of a journalist. In other words, she's a journalist. An old kind of journalist. She's not part of the radical left, propagandists, and activists. She's not a mouthpiece for the Democrat Party, although I assume she's a Democrat, who knows? But they hate her. They hate her. You know why they hate her? They hate her because she's trying to address the radical sort of mindset that is enshrined at CBS. The radical mindset that is enshrined at CBS. She's trying to address this, replace it with maybe people who are known as more moderate, more professional, more journalistic. If it's an opinion show, center, right of center, some left of center. This is why she's under attack by people like Scott Pelley. Scott Pelley is a radical kook. He's an egomaniac. He's a narcissist. I even quoted him in one of my books, I think, on Freedom of the Press. On climate change. He's a climate change warrior. And so apparently they have this closed meeting about 60 minutes. And this guy starts screaming at her by various accounts. And she walks out because she doesn't want to be talked to that way. And I certainly don't blame her. The guy's a nut, Scott Pelley. He's a jackass, actually. And then you see articles appearing in the usual places. I don't remember. Maybe the New York Times or Politico, whatever. Trashing her. And there's some radical executive producer who's going to take her on, legally challenge her, and so forth. When you look at this, and you look at Colbert, CBS, when you look at all of this, what a bunch of whiny, narcissistic, privileged, entitled buffoons. That's what I see. That cannot carry their weight, are driving ratings down, chasing people like you off. And it's a privately owned company. I mean, privately owned meaning it's not PBS, it's not a government operation. Obviously, you have stockholders, shareholders. But it's in the private sector. So that's an amazing thing. Then I watch these two jihadis. This guy Piker and this guy Senk, whatever his name is. I don't care. And apparently they wanted to go to Britain, specifically London. And they've been banned from Britain. Banned by an official of the government who, by the way, also happens to be Muslim. They say for their views on Israel. I don't know if that's accurate or not. Maybe it's because of their views on terrorism, which seem to be quite soft. But I posted, and I'm thinking to myself this.

0: Well, we learned not long ago that Dana Perino's father passed away. Obviously, I didn't know him, but that's a hard thing. Very hard. So our sincerest condolences and prayers to her and her family, and may he rest in peace. It's always a tough time. Very tough. All right. Got a lot to do here. Ali Velshi. There's a host on MS Now. Now, they changed the name, but they haven't changed at all, have they? Looks like virtually the same lineup with the same crackpots. And I want you to listen to this because the guy actually says what he thinks. And I want to respond to this, but these people have platforms and they push this stuff out. Cut 12, go.
1: Anniversaries are imperfect records of the thing which is being celebrated. In America's case, anniversaries often gloss over the racial dynamics underlying much of America's history and politics, issues that remain unsolved because America has never actually fully reckoned with its racist past and its original founding sin of slavery. In 1 month, America will mark the 250th anniversary of its founding. Like previous anniversaries, there is a deep unease about this. I feel a deep unease about these celebrations to which I am invited to mark the 250th anniversary of our so-called democracy. Because this 250th anniversary is taking place during yet another period of deep and fundamental and existential unrest in this country, brought on by the country's unresolved racial politics. That's what this is. Women and black Americans have seen their rights taken away. The Voting Rights Act has effectively been gutted. A number of states are continuing to gerrymander their congressional maps ahead of the midterm elections with the explicit effect of taking away political power from black Americans. Louisiana did exactly that.
0: Right, just a few days. This guy was born in Canada. Born in Canada, just so you know. Here he is. An Ismaili Muslim of Indian descent. Actually was born in Kenya. Was raised in Toronto, Canada. Came to the United States. That's fine. We all have to come from somewhere. But I want to address this. Slavery is still going on in the world. It's going on in Africa. It's going on in the Middle East. It's going on in Southeast Asia. It's not going on in the United States. It's not going on in Europe. It's going on in China. And then, of course, the whole Marxist ideology, everybody there is a slave, one form or another. It's number one. Number two. We fought a civil war, the greatest amount of deaths and casualties of any war, over 700,000 in a nation of 24 million, to end slavery. I know of no other country on the face of the earth that has fought a civil war to end slavery. Number three, we're not a perfect nation. Human beings aren't perfect. The issue is, what do you do about it? Are you supposed to destroy the existing society? Is that what you're supposed to do? To what end? The people of Iran today are slaves. Qatar, a nation of about 340,000 people, has 1 million to 1.5 million indentured servants working for that country. See the way women are treated throughout the Islamic world? Brutalized, little girls sold into sex slavery and so forth and so on? Not a word. Nothing. Did this man speak out when his favorite party, the Democrat Party, under Biden, and the man who wants to be governor of California right now, was heading the Department of HHS, when 320,000 unaccompanied minors went missing, many sold into sex slavery? Slavery. Did he say anything? When the border was wide open, and women were sold into slavery. Women of color coming across the border. Did he say anything about that? Did he show any interest whatsoever? No, he didn't. Now, he can talk about the past. The past. Every continent has problems in the past. I don't care if it's Africa. I don't care if it's South America, North America. And we can go on and on. There's a lot of evil in humanity. A lot. There's also a lot of good. A lot of good. What he's really doing is he's telling you, if you're not a Democrat and you're not a liberal, then we haven't resolved the race problem. The Democrat Party of slavery, segregation. The Democrat Party. Yes. That's what he's really saying. Read my book, American Marxism. They've taken these issues, or the Democrat Party hates America, and they have politicized them for one party. So if you don't buy the radical left agenda of the Democrat Party, obviously you can't get over racism. Obviously you believe in unresolved racial political issues because of the Voting Rights Act of 1965. Well, what did the Voting Rights Act of 1965 say? That race is not supposed to be a predominant factor in determining congressional districts. Why? Because the Democrats were using race to prevent black districts. You can't turn it on its head and say, as long as they're black districts, it's okay. That's not what the law says. And as a matter of fact, as I've pointed out here before, Democrats and Republicans have used the Voting Rights Act that way to prevent blacks from making inroads into white suburban districts. Why would black politicians do that? Because they're trying to protect their seats so they're not competitive. The Supreme Court didn't say you can never have black districts. The Supreme Court said they can be black, white, green, purple, doesn't matter, as long as you go about it the right way. As long as there's an opportunity for everybody of every race to run and have a shot at. Ali Velshi, born overseas, raised in Canada, comes to the United States and trashes our country. What he really means is, y'all need to be Democrats. Democrats. Otherwise, you're racist. I'll be right back.
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0: That leak in Axios by two senior officials and a third, and I talked about it hour one. Let me be clear about something, because this is really troubling to me. It's hard to shake. Whomever leaked that story to Barak Ravid at Axios did a grave disservice to our country, to our president, to Israel, and to Israel's prime minister. The Iranian regime will benefit from that leak, viewing us as weak and desperate for a deal, even coming to Hezbollah's defense. The Israeli people will also be furious. The missiles are aimed at them, not Washington. And for 100 other reasons, what was thought to be a devastating political hit on Netanyahu by the leakers about a private call between heads of state has done much damage to us and our military and our diplomatic strategy. If the leakers or others believe Israel should abandon its survival for some deal, they will have a very hard lesson to learn. If the substance of the call is accurate, it's bad enough in my view. Now, will there be an FBI investigation to determine who leaked? If not, why not? I just posted this because there's a whole other world, a whole cesspool on the internet, unlike here on talk radio, which I think you're very classy. I think this whole industry is very classy. I think all the businesses involved in talk radio are very classy, quite frankly. It's not the same with this, with the internet and the cesspool and the toxicity and so forth. I'll prove it to you. Anytime I post anything like this thing I just posted, go ahead and look. Go on X and look. In come the bots and homegrown neo-Nazis and Islamists. It's almost as if they come in mass, isn't it, Mr. Producer? They just trigger. They know I'm there, and they're all coming in at once. So we know some of it's paid, some of it's phony, some of it's over. We got that. And the last time you did sort of a sample, you found like 40% of it was from overseas, didn't you? And most of that was what, from Pakistan? Something like that is my recollection. This is how they try and address us, you and me, you see. Did we play that clip of Plattner yet? I want to follow up with this article in the New York Slimes, and it's a long article. It goes on and on and on. Plattner's text with women concerned campaign as Senate race took off. His bid for the Senate was gathering steam last summer when his campaign was confronted with some potentially explosive information. Yeah, he was a Nazi. Yeah, pervert. Yeah, all kind. My wife's, Plattner's wife, Amy Gertner, told a senior campaign aide that he had been exchanging sexual messages with multiple other women. I've never done that. Have you done that, Mr. Producer? Well, if you have, you better be quiet. Or at least not run for office. Now, the point is, the guy's married. He's married, and he's exchanging these sexual texts and messages with other women. Now, that may not bother anybody else, but he's married. What's the kind of revelation with the potential to damage the political newcomer? Mr. Plattner's exchanges with women were confirmed by current and former campaign officials who gave different accounts of some of the details. Ms. Gartner said the couple who'd been married in November 2023, according to the town clerk, was working through his indiscretions in marriage counseling. This guy's a real head case. Oh, they caught me. Okay, let's go to marriage counseling, honey. What do you say? Junaid McDonald, a former state legislator who was Plattner's campaign political director before leaving in October, said his wife reached out just days before a big Labor Day rally with Senator Bernie Sanders of Vermont and was concerned her husband's behavior would become a political liability. Honestly, folks, what kind of woman is this? Seriously. I don't mean to offend. She said, Ms. McDonald said the wife told her that her husband had been exchanging sexual messages with as many as a dozen women. A current Plattner campaign official said it was up to six. It wasn't 12, it was six, for crying out loud. But the conduct stopped right before the campaign was launched. Doing it right up to the time he decided to run. The current official said that the messages surfaced when Ms. McDonald asked Mr. Gert, his wife, if there was anything she wanted to share amid an internal vetting process. His wife told the campaign the couple had dealt with issues in counseling. The revelation threatened to add to Democratic anxieties about the state of the main race. What Democratic anxieties? Who? Other than Cory Booker, who said he is concerned. Who else said they're concerned? Nobody else. I confided deeply personal details about my marriage to someone I considered a friend, said the wife. I trusted this person with the most private chapter of our lives, the early days of our marriage, before any campaign was on our mind. So she's mad at the leaker, which I understand, but apparently not that mad at her husband. On Saturday evening, she also released a lengthy direct-to-camera video, by the way, which was filled. I thought she was Megyn Kelly for a second, dropping the F-bomb all over the place and the S-word all over the... I said, what, is she a podcaster or something? Lots more. We'll be right back.
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4: 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Here's Lloyd Jackson.
5: It's a medical term that can sound incredibly scary to hear, but it's actually one of the most common unseen health conditions women face today. We're talking about uterine fibroids, growths that many women have, but have absolutely no idea are there. Dr. Yulia Malayev is an OBGYN with Huron Valley Sinai Hospital and the DMC Medical Group in Commerce Township. She explains what uterine fibroids are and how common they are during a woman's childbearing years.
6: Uterine fibroids can be very common in a woman's childbearing years. They're basically smooth muscle tumors that can be anywhere in the female pelvis, within the cervix, the uterus, the ligaments supporting those structures, or even in the cavity itself. They can range in various size, and typically they don't cause any trouble except for some bleeding, pain, and pressure symptoms.
5: I asked Dr. Malayev, is there a known cause for fibroids?
6: So sometimes it happens from hormones, and sometimes it's genetic. It's really very multifactorial. They haven't really said, okay, this gene or like this specific exposure is what'll cause it.
5: Dr. Malayev says some women may not know they have fibroids, which can significantly change the shape and size of a uterus.
6: Sometimes they can be as small as a blueberry or as large as a basketball. I mean, it just really depends on where they're growing and what kind of blood supply they have. And then depending on their size, they may distort the whole entire uterus. And then it may appear like a woman is, you know, 4 or 5 months pregnant, but really she's not.
5: For more information, call 248-360-9090. I'm Lloyd Jackson for WJR Health Watch.
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8: Negotiating a pause. I'm Lisa Lucera, Fox News. President Trump says he's helped cut a deal between Israel and Hezbollah for a temporary ceasefire.
9: The president says he had a very productive call with Israeli Prime Minister Benjamin Netanyahu and that no Israeli troops will go to Beirut. Israel's government ordered strikes in Beirut's suburbs Monday, a day after ground forces reached deeper into the country than at any point in the last 26 years. To representatives, President Trump says he also had a very good call assault with Hezbollah. It says the militant group agreed that all shooting will stop, adding Israel will not attack them and they will not attack Israel. Both Israel and Hezbollah accused each other of breaking a ceasefire. Iran has insisted Israel stop targeting Lebanon as part of a ceasefire agreement with the U.S.
8: Fox's Jared Halpern of the White House. Meanwhile, U.S. Central Command says it's launched strikes against radar and drone sites in Iran after Tehran shot down an American drone over the weekend. The president reportedly reconsidering whether to move forward with a $1.8 billion fund meant to compensate his allies who believe they were unfairly prosecuted for political reasons. That's according to the Associated Press. This coming after the Justice Department said it would comply with a court order to pause implementation of the fund. Homeland Security Secretary Mark Wayne Mullen says there will be consequences after days of violent protests at an immigration facility in Newark, New Jersey.
10: We have absolutely zero issue with you exercising your First Amendment in a peaceful protest. But when you're threatening the lives of an officer, that's verbal assault. When you threaten the lives of their family, that's verbal assault.
8: New Jersey Governor Mikey Sherrill has sent in state police to take care of security outside the building. Five people are dead after an explosion and fire at a defense company work site in South Korea. 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
11: Comfortable low humidity, temperatures in the 40s and 50s tonight, and that north wind sticks around for tomorrow and Wednesday, straight down from Canada, giving us some enjoyable weather here for early June. 51 downtown tonight with 40s in the northern burbs. Tuesday, sunshine, high 78. Wednesday, sunshine, 81. I'm meteorologist Scott Lauriemore at the Weather Channel on 760 WJR, where Michigan comes to talk.
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15: He's here. 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
0: Hello, America. 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Our number, 877-381-3811, 877-381-3811. Breaking from Eyal Yacobi. Just an hour after President Trump said he spoke to Hezbollah. That's the first president to speak to Hezbollah. After they agreed to stop firing, and by the way, the Saudis assured us that they had. Guess what, Mr. Producer? Hezbollah launched a massive barrage of rockets at Israel's civilians. But Israel should stand down, but they'll be blamed if they respond. And the way we know this stuff is tracked online. And you can see the concentration of missiles that were fired into Israel, and Israel's supposed to stand down. To the west of the Golan Heights, to the northeast of Nazareth, that's where they fired them. Not too far from Tiberias. I've posted it if you're interested. If you're interested. And, let's see. I'm just looking at this. Yeah. All right. Just looking at it. I have a question for you, America. Serious question. If you have an individual who's been convicted of a serious felony and confessed to it to a judge and signed a plea deal so that individual could avoid prison and wouldn't be charged with other felonies. That individual is ripping off people just like you. He would get out there and urge, you know, old ladies and so forth to donate money to him so he could build the Southern Wall, which was never built. Would that be somebody you would listen to or respect? Because that's Steve Bannon. The facts I just gave you are not in dispute. That's Steve Bannon. Now, if this same individual, Steve Bannon, had spent hours and hours and hours with Jeffrey Epstein, and there's videotapes of this, how he's teaching, he's prodding, he's coaching Jeffrey Epstein, after this guy's already been convicted of a zillion horrific offenses, on how to deal with you, the public, and the press. I assume he got paid for it. How come we have no transparency? All these people on Capitol Hill go on and on. I want to know who's paying who. We're going to get the receipts. What a bunch of buffoons. Okay, where are the videos? Where are the videos? What did Bannon and Epstein do? I call them the Epstein-Bannon videos. How come Bannon won't go on his program, The Fraud Room, and just explain it? What's he covering up? Guy hasn't missed a meal, that's for sure. So what's he covering up? I don't think he's taking a shower in about 2 or 3 years either, but what do I know? Anyway, and I don't know why Chairman Comer or some of these other guys who say, we're going to get to the bottom of this Epstein stuff, why haven't they subpoenaed his videos for investigative and legislative purposes? Maybe Congresswoman Luna will help us with that. She seems to be very focused on this, which is fine, which is good. Maybe Ro Khanna, a.k.a. Ro Khanman, complete scumbag, but maybe he'll help us with this. And, of course, the late, great Thomas Massie, who couldn't hold his own seat in the Republican primary, and says, that proves we're going to have a revolution and I'm going to run for president. sick and getting sicker. But nonetheless, Massey, Kana, Comer, Luna, ABC, 123, whoever they are, there's big bloated Bannon. You can't miss him. What was he telling Epstein? How much was he paid by Epstein? Why was he even with Epstein? Mr. Producer, are these fair questions? Aren't these people telling us they want to get the bottom of everything and release names and everything? Why do they avoid him? How does Bannon get a pass? He shouldn't, in my humble opinion. Let's go back to another sleazeball, back to this guy, Plattner, from Maine. Now, Ms. McDonald, that was the campaign lady, her account of Ms. Gertner's, that's the wife, discovery of the messages and her alerting the campaign to them last summer before the rally with Mr. Sanders, was confirmed by another person who was told about the messages at the time. The Wall Street Journal earlier reported the existence of the messages on Saturday afternoon. Now, despite all this, the Nazi stuff, the communist stuff, the pervert stuff, the texting lewd things to women when you're married, Bernie Sanders stands firmly with the guy. Because these communists stand together. They stand together. Elizabeth Warren, there's another one. Stand together. Roy Conman, there's another one. It's another. You know, Roy Conman, much like Karl Marx, you know Karl Marx played the London Stock Exchange while he was attacking capitalism? Did you know that, Mr. Producer? It wasn't even his own money. It was his father's money. His father was a lawyer. This guy, he was filthy. He didn't shower much. He was vulgar. He didn't have much of an income. And he played the stock market with his father's money, who gave him some money to pay the rent, while he was trashing capitalism. Now, you know, the funny thing is capitalism and stock market seem to go hand in hand, don't they? They're all hypocrites. They're all buffoons. Let's go on. Now, Ms. McDonald, the campaign lady, shared with the New York Slimes what she said was a screenshot of a text message, a message exchange with the wife that started in the early hours of August 27, 2025. We're talking about recently. The wife had sent a message to a broader group asking someone from the campaign to contact her, and Ms. McDonald offered to talk. In their conversation, the wife told her about the messages, which she described as sexting, according to Ms. McDonald. Not to get too sick, and I don't want about this. Why do these perverts... You know, he had that former congressman, I can't remember his name. You remember him? Why do they think sending pictures of their you-know-what is attractive? May I ask you that, Mr. Producer? I mean, does a woman want to say, well, look at that picture? No. No. United States Senate is not a training ground for redemption. Ms. McDonald, the campaign lady, said it is a place for proven leaders with moral clarity and integrity. Well, he's got none of that.

0: He's also a pervert. He's done things in public you're not supposed to do by any means. It was a misjudgment when he put the Nazi sign of a Nazi concentration camp guard tattoo on his chest and left it there for his entire adult life. Mistake. But he says, look, I fixed that. I'm now a communist. Oh, okay. I'm now a communist. He's just a regular guy, an oyster farmer, because that's what regular guys do. He's just a regular guy, be a swell senator representing the people of mine. I remember when Ed Muskie was a senator. I didn't much care for him, but he was, you know, a class act. Olympia Snow, I didn't much care for her, but, you know, none of this stuff. Look, I've just endorsed Susan Collins. She's more liberal than I would prefer. She's more liberal than I would prefer. But she's not scum of the earth like this guy. And yes, I will vote for a more liberal Republican against a Nazi turned communist, a disgusting pervert who trashes women, makes fun of rape, and then trashes two service members, one of whom was shot four times. Yeah, I think I'll vote Republican for Susan Collins. What do you think of that, Rich? I'll be right back.
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7: It's a medical term that can sound incredibly scary to hear, but it's actually one of the most common unseen health conditions women face today. We're talking about uterine fibroids, growths that many women have, but have absolutely no idea are there. Dr. Yulia Malayev is an OBGYN with Huron Valley Sinai Hospital and the DMC Medical Group in Commerce Township. She explains what uterine fibroids are and how common they are during a woman's childbearing years.
8: Uterine fibroids can be very common in a woman's childbearing years. They're basically smooth muscle tumors that can be anywhere in the female pelvis, within the cervix, the uterus, the ligaments supporting those structures, or even in the cavity itself. They can range in various size, and typically they don't cause any trouble except for some bleeding, pain, and pressure symptoms.
7: I asked Dr. Malayev, is there a known cause for fibroids?
8: So sometimes it happens from hormones, and sometimes it's genetic. It's really very multifactorial. They haven't really said, okay, this gene or like this specific exposure is what'll cause it.
7: Dr. Malayev says some women may not know they have fibroids, which can significantly change the shape and size of a uterus.
8: Sometimes they can be as small as a blueberry or as large as a basketball. I mean, it just really depends on where they're growing and what kind of blood supply they have. And then depending on their size, they may distort the whole entire uterus. And then it may appear like a woman is, you know, 4 or 5 months pregnant, but really she's not.
7: For more information, call 248-360-9090. I'm Lloyd Jackson for WJR Health Watch.
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0: know, folks, I have my opinions about things, and I try and raise them when I have a disagreement with a friend or an ally in a respectful way. And I will always do that because I know they mean well. Because I know if you're my friend, you love the country. Otherwise, you wouldn't be my friend. So I just want you to be aware of that. It's different when I know people hate us, they hate the country, when they're trying to self-promote and grift, you know, like the Bannons of the world and his ilk. But I know this about President Trump, that he does love the country, that he is trying to do his best, and I'm hopeful this works out properly. I hope it works out from my perspective on top of that. Time will tell. Time will tell. Let's go to Robert, Odessa, Texas, the great K-W-E-L. Robert, how are you, sir?
1: I'm great, Mark. Thank you very much for taking my call. Great show. I'm a regular listener and a MAGA supporter and a Trump supporter.
0: Thank you.
1: My comment is I've heard your kind of position on the Iran war. I've heard from Senator Johnson and Lindsey Graham that we need to go in and, quote-unquote, finish the job. And I understand that. We've been at war with this regime for 47 years, and they're the world's leading sponsor of terrorism and enemy of Israel and us. But I think the only way you can do that, and I think as history shows us, is to totally destroy them, like we did Nazi Germany and the Japanese. You know, with the land, we had to do an invasion with boots on the ground.
0: Well, it's not going to happen. We're not going to send in ground troops. And let me suggest that, you're being very earnest, let me suggest that we destroyed the Soviet Union without sending in infantry, which would have been a disaster. And the public is not going to support it. It's just not. And so again, I go back to something I've been talking about for a couple of months. Arm the Iranian people. Help train them. Give them air cover. Give them logistics. We'll be right back.
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5: 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Here's Lloyd Jackson.
6: It's a medical term that can sound incredibly scary to hear, but it's actually one of the most common unseen health conditions women face today. We're talking about uterine fibroids, growths that many women have, but have absolutely no idea are there. Dr. Yulia Malayev is an OBGYN with Huron Valley Sinai Hospital and the DMC Medical Group in Commerce Township. She explains what uterine fibroids are and how common they are during a woman's childbearing years.
7: Uterine fibroids can be very common in a woman's childbearing years. They're basically smooth muscle tumors that can be anywhere in the female pelvis, within the cervix, the uterus, the ligaments supporting those structures, or even in the cavity itself. They can range in various size, and typically they don't cause any trouble except for some bleeding, pain, and pressure symptoms.
6: I asked Dr. Malayev, is there a known cause for fibroids?
7: So sometimes it happens from hormones, and sometimes it's genetic. It's really very multifactorial. They haven't really said, okay, this gene or like this specific exposure is what'll cause it.
6: Dr. Malayev says some women may not know they have fibroids, which can significantly change the shape and size of a uterus.
7: Sometimes they can be as small as a blueberry or as large as a basketball. I mean, it just really depends on where they're growing and what kind of blood supply they have. And then depending on their size, they may distort the whole entire uterus. And then it may appear like a woman is, you know, 4 or 5 months pregnant, but really she's not.
6: For more information, call 248-360-9090. I'm Lloyd Jackson for WJR Health Watch.
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0: Okay. 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Please dial #250 and say Mark Levin, and you'll be able to switch in as little as 10 minutes. That's #250, say Mark Levin. It'll be the best service decision you ever made. 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Trust me with this. That's #250, say Mark Levin. And you know what? You're going to be very proud that you're working with them. You're not working with these, these behemoth companies where you're just a number. Eric, Finksburg, Maryland, the great Sirius XM satellite, go.
1: Hi, Mark. I was wondering, do you think this agreement that's out there that they're talking about with the president, would that be considered a treaty? And then would that kick in the treaty provision that's in the Constitution?
0: It's a great point, and technically you're correct. It would. But they don't seem to send any things in there for treaties anymore, do they? Even the Obama deal, even the Obama deal, they changed the rules to accommodate him and so forth and so on. So I suspect if the president wants it, it's going to be tough. But to answer your question, technically, yes, it should go through the process. And the reason I think you're asking this is because it takes a supermajority of the senators to approve a treaty, doesn't it?
1: Yes, it does. Yes, you brought that up during the Obama Iran
0: right.
1: deal. How they went around it with they tried to pass a law, and you said they hijacked the treaty provision.
0: And they did, and technically they should too. I'm just saying it's unlikely, but it should. It would go through the Senate Judiciary Committee. The chairman there is Lindsey Graham, and Lindsey Graham has said that he thinks the Senate needs to take a look at it. So who knows? But I have serious doubt that that's going to happen. So much of the Constitution these days, very upsetting. The way they treat the impeachment clause, which is outrageous. Other clauses they ignore completely. And not just in Congress. The judiciary, too, does the same thing. But good call, Eric. Excellent. All right, there's one other thing I wanted to get to before we leave here. Did you know Hakeem Jeffries was outside that Delaney Hall in Newark, New Jersey, too? And this guy, Andy Kim, the senator, he got hit with, what did he get hit with? Laughing gas or something? Pepper spray. Says it was the worst day of his life. Let me help this senator, because he apparently is not really that sharp. When you go to something like this and you're obstructing federal law enforcement and state troopers and state law enforcement, and you're standing sort of between law enforcement and the rioters, the violent rioters, Antifa, and they're shooting pepper spray, that is, law enforcement and Antifa, you may get hit in the face with pepper spray. Just a word to the wise. Didn't his mother tell him this? Apparently not. And here's the genius right here. Cut five. Go.
2: People are looking at these images and thinking of earlier this year in another city. Are you concerned about that?
3: Oh, I'm hugely concerned. You know, absolutely. I've gotten so little sleep this past week. I mean, this has been, you know, one of the most difficult weeks of my entire life. And again, it's not about me. It's just I am so worried about my state. I've not seen my state with this level of precariousness during my entire time, you know, in elected office. So I'm worried about what comes next. It's uncertain. And I'm hopeful.
0: Okay, let me help you out, pal, because you sound very dim-witted, as a matter of fact. People are in detention. They're here illegally. Some of them have killed. Some of them have raped. Some of them are pedophiles. Some of them are not. The first claim was that some of them didn't like their food. I'm sorry, you don't like your food? Too damn bad. We salute all you heroes out there, given the time and the clock here, and we wish you all the best. How about tomorrow? Can we do this again tomorrow? Yeah, same place, same time. Thank you, God bless you, and see you then.
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6: 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Here's Lloyd Jackson.
7: It's a medical term that can sound incredibly scary to hear, but it's actually one of the most common unseen health conditions women face today. We're talking about uterine fibroids, growths that many women have, but have absolutely no idea are there. Dr. Yulia Malayev is an OBGYN with Huron Valley Sinai Hospital and the DMC Medical Group in Commerce Township. She explains what uterine fibroids are and how common they are during a woman's childbearing years.
8: Uterine fibroids can be very common in a woman's childbearing years. They're basically smooth muscle tumors that can be anywhere in the female pelvis, within the cervix, the uterus, the ligaments supporting those structures, or even in the cavity itself. They can range in various size, and typically they don't cause any trouble except for some bleeding, pain, and pressure symptoms.
7: I asked Dr. Malayev, is there a known cause for fibroids?
8: So sometimes it happens from hormones, and sometimes it's genetic. It's really very multifactorial. They haven't really said, okay, this gene or like this specific exposure is what'll cause it.
7: Dr. Malayev says some women may not know they have fibroids, which can significantly change the shape and size of a uterus.
8: Sometimes they can be as small as a blueberry or as large as a basketball. I mean, it just really depends on where they're growing and what kind of blood supply they have. And then depending on their size, they may distort the whole entire uterus. And then it may appear like a woman is, you know, 4 or 5 months pregnant, but really she's not.
7: For more information, call 248-360-9090. I'm Lloyd Jackson for WJR Health Watch.
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9: He says to give it time. I'm Sue Guzman, Fox News.
10: NBC News, the president did not sound as optimistic. Here's what he said.
11: I don't care if they're over, honestly. I couldn't care less. And added that protracted negotiations have started to get very boring. Iran's foreign minister insists negotiations continue.
9: 5 American cruise ship passengers quarantined for exposure to hantavirus have now left a Nebraska medical facility. Here's Fox's Grinnell Scott.
12: That leaves 13 U.S. travelers who were on board the MV Hondius cruise ship traveling in the South Atlantic Ocean who remain at the University of Nebraska Medical Center. A hospital spokesperson said none of the American passengers have shown hantavirus symptoms, which can take from 21 to 42 days to develop. The disease is usually usually spread when people breathe in residue from contaminated rodent droppings. But this version, the Andes virus, can in rare cases be transmitted person to person. The World Health Organization said the three deaths on board the MV Hondius were linked to the outbreak. Grinnell Scott, Fox News.
9: The state of Florida has filed a lawsuit against OpenAI and CEO Sam Altman, claiming that the company knowingly released and aggressively marketed ChatGPT to the public while concealing serious risks, cited a ChatGPT-assisted mass shootings and suicide. 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
13: Comfortable low humidity here into Tuesday and Wednesday with Canadian high pressure down and really giving us some enjoyable weather here for this first full week of June. 51 degrees downtown tonight with 40s in the burbs. Sunshine Tuesday, high 78 degrees. I'm meteorologist Scott Laurie Moore at the Weather Channel on 760 WJR, where Michigan comes to talk.
14: 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Aldrick Pottgeater stands over it, 18 feet to end it. He rolls it, and this place erupts. And that was just last year. 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

0: 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I've been surfing here since I was a kid. Now, seeing my grandson out on the water, it means everything to me. Watching him and taking in the blue waves, the sea breeze, the blurry horizon.
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10: I'm Ashley Dvorkin with a Fox Celebrity Profile with Andy Serkis and Iman Vellani of the animated adaptation of Animal Farm. Serkis directs, produces, and voice stars in the retelling of George Orwell's 1945 dystopian novella, along with a star-studded cast, which also includes Seth Rogen, Gaten Matarazzo, Glenn Close, and Woody Harrelson. Vellani plays two Piglet characters in the film, and it's her first time doing voice acting.
11: Incredible. I mean, you should have heard that in the booth. 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
12: And I mean, he was doing all of the voices. 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
13: Well, yes, because Andy's such a visual storyteller. 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
15: I'm Gianna Gelosi with your Fox True Crime Minute. A Texas man who's facing a capital murder charge in connection with the death of his pregnant wife has fled the country. On May 4th, the attorney for Lee Mongerson Gilley says his client cut off his ankle monitor before boarding a plane to Canada and then flew from Canada to Italy, where he was taken into custody by authorities. There, he allegedly told officials that he was seeking asylum because he was being wrongfully prosecuted and feared he would face the death penalty. The 39-year-old was charged with capital murder in 2025 in connection with the killing of his pregnant wife, Christina Bauer Gilley, on October 7, 2024. Gilley initially told police that she died of an overdose and he attempted to perform CPR. An autopsy suggested otherwise. She had trauma to her neck and face more consistent with strangulation. Gilley was arrested in 2024, released on $1 million bail, and required to wear that ankle monitor. In 2025, prosecutors say he spoke with a woman about a plan to flee to Mexico. There's more on this story at foxnews.com or subscribe to the Fox True Crime Podcast. I'm Gianna Gelosi with your Fox True Crime Minute.
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16: He was a boy from Oklahoma who captured the hearts of Yankee fans the world over from 1951 to 1968 and helped win 7 World Series titles. On March 1st, 1969, Mickey Mantle announced his retirement from baseball.
17: To think that the Yankees are retiring my number 7 with numbers 3, 4, and 5 tops off everything that I could ever wish for. I've often wondered how a man who knew he was going to die could stand here and say that he was the luckiest man in the world. But now I think I know how Lou Gehrig felt. It's been a great honor. I'll never forget it. God bless you all, and thank you very much.
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18: 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Many Americans are facing mounting financial pressures, but by making small changes to everyday habits can make a major impact on long-term wealth. Last year, nearly 3/4 of Americans failed to meet their savings and spending goals, according to a Vanguard Consumer Survey. Many people, especially those in their 30s and 40s, are falling into costly traps, including failing to boost emergency savings, delaying investing, and taking on too much debt. Financial experts say it's important to prioritize retirement savings. Missing out on employer matches or delaying contributions can have a long-term impact. Also, don't take on financial debt, which chips away at your ability to build real wealth. And it's critical to save for an emergency fund and start to plan for your child's education early. College costs continue to rise, and many families underestimate the importance that the earlier you start to save, the less difficult it becomes in later years. Saving you money, Hillary Barsky, Fox News.

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8: The Department of War has designated Anthropic as a supply chain risk. This means defense vendors and contractors have to show that they don't use Anthropic's models in their work with the Pentagon. Anthropic is the first American company to be publicly named a supply chain risk. Fox Business spoke to a member of Anthropic's National Security Council, and he stressed that the move is not only unprecedented, but that their position is being misunderstood. Here is Josh Hodges.
9: We got one of the top three American AI companies being penalized in an extreme fashion for raising concern over future capabilities and impacts that could have on warfighters as well as sort of general population.
8: In a memo, Anthropic CEO Dario Amodei said they have been having productive conversations with the Department of War about, quote, ways we could serve the department. The Undersecretary of War saying on X that there is no active negotiation with Anthropic. For Fox on Tech, I'm Madison Allworth, Fox Business.
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1: Fox News, I'm Ted Linder. President Trump reacting after a wave of high-profile artists withdrew from Freedom 250's Great American State Fair. Fox's Alexandria Hoff with more.
2: Freedom 250 announced President Trump will personally kick off this historic celebration. Then the president pushed the idea of canceling performances altogether, stating, "We should have a giant Make America Great Again rally for 250 instead of having overpriced singers."
1: Martina McBride and Poison frontman Bret Michaels among those who canceled. Russia's attacked Ukraine's capital with a barrage of missiles and drones overnight, killing at least 11 people and trapping many others. Over 50 people have been injured. And the Kilauea volcano in Hawaii erupting again. The summit slowly began to ooze lava over the weekend, the 48th time it's erupted. The eruption has produced plumes of smoke reaching 24,000 feet above sea level. 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
5: 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It's JR Afternoon 2 till 4 on 760 WJR. Kick back with Lomas Brown and Anthony Bellino. 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
1: You know, there are so many places that are just covered in chaparral and low-lying brush. What does the next mayor, whoever it is, need to do here?
2: Stop scapegoating and absconding with money for climate change. Like, that's not going to do anything. You have to go in and use that money to actually clear the brush, because these boom and bust water cycles, you know, when you have a La Nina cycle and you have tons and tons of precipitation, that means the vegetation is going to grow. And then when you have a drought cycle, all of that vegetation dies. And if you don't clear it out, that is fuel for wildfires. The Palisades wasn't a wildfire. It was arson. And, right, you know, and for Jimmy Kimmel to say, you know, Spencer Pratt doesn't even believe in climate change. Does he believe in arson? Because that's what took his home and his parents' home and everything that his family knew and loved. And, you know, every scrap of memory from his childhood and his kids' childhood, like, that's all gone. And that had nothing to do with climate change. But, you know, again, that's another complex that has enriched entire industries that don't really have to do anything. They just have to seem like they care. And you do so much more damage that way, as opposed to having a pragmatic approach where you will go in and you will cull some of the foliage that is just a disaster waiting to happen.
1: Kennedy, thank you so much for your time.
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7: I-75 northbound after East Holly Road. That accident is cleared, as well as 94 eastbound after French Road. That accident has also cleared. We have construction that has the left lane closed. I-75 southbound and I-96. And you'll also find road work has your left lane closed. I-94 eastbound between Little Mac Avenue and Harper Avenue. That's scheduled till 7 p.m. on Friday. Now, WJR Weather First from the Weather Channel. Here's your forecast.
8: Dry rest of the week with warmer temperatures on the way. Should be 76 this time of year. Today about there. Let's just go sunny 76 with a northeast breeze around. Off to a nice start. Nice and comfortable out there this morning. Tonight mainly clear. Similar to this morning as we drop to the low to mid 50s. Outside of town may get a little cooler. How about Wednesday? Sunny 85. By Thursday and Friday, close to 90. Mostly sunny Thursday, partly sunny Friday. From the Weather Channel, I'm meteorologist Ray Stajic, 760 WJR, where Michigan comes to talk.
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2: 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Here's Lloyd Jackson.
3: From severe discomfort to unexplained fatigue, the warning signs of uterine fibroids can completely disrupt a woman's daily routine, yet many suffer in silence or mistake the symptoms for something else. I spoke with Dr. Yulia Malayev, an OBGYN with Huron Valley Sinai Hospital and the DMC Medical Group in Commerce Township, who says while some women don't experience symptoms, those who do can face some real disruption.
4: People may be unaware that this is what's causing their problem. So whenever I see any of my patients, you know, whether here at the hospital or at my office, I say to them, you know, tell me about your period. How often are you getting it? How many days is it? Has it changed at all in the last several months? I ask them to think of their period as their vital sign. And if all of a sudden it's not the same as it's been, then we have to investigate why.
3: Beyond the daily discomfort, Dr. Malayev talks about the broader health risk if fibroids go untreated, such as anemia.
4: That's probably one of the most common symptoms with fibroids is heavy menstrual bleeding. Typically, periods will be longer, heavier, more painful. A lot of the times people will have to take iron supplements, sometimes get iron infusions. Occasionally, people will have to come in for just blood products because they're getting so sick from losing blood every single month.
3: And what if you're pregnant?
4: If they're pregnant, the fibroid may disrupt the baby's growth. It may disrupt the baby's ability to exit the birth canal, like it may be blocking the exit if it's large enough. Patients may end up with cesarean sections. They're also at higher bleeding risk when they're delivering, again, depending on the positioning of these fibroid tumors within their uterus.
3: If you need more information, call 248-360-9090. I'm Lloyd Jackson for WJR Health Watch.
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7: I-75 northbound after East Holly Road. That accident is cleared, as well as 94 eastbound after French Road. That accident has also cleared. We have construction that has the left lane closed. I-75 southbound and I-96, and you'll also find roadwork has your left lane closed. I-94 eastbound between Little Mac Avenue and Harper Avenue. That's scheduled till 7 p.m. on Friday. Now, WJR weather first from the Weather Channel. Here's your forecast.
8: Guys, look at Tuesday morning. Numbers-wise, we'll get up to about 76 later, pretty close to where we should be this time of year. It's similar to yesterday, lots of sunshine, a little bit of a breeze. Tonight, clear, 55. Suburbs will get a little cooler. Tomorrow, sunny, warmer, 85. And Thursday and Friday, sunny to partly sunny in the upper 80s, maybe 90 by Friday. From the Weather Channel, I'm meteorologist Ray Stajic on 760 WJR, where Michigan comes to talk.
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2: 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Here's Lloyd Jackson.
10: It's a medical term that can sound incredibly scary to hear, but it's actually one of the most common unseen health conditions women face today. We're talking about uterine fibroids, growths that many women have, but have absolutely no idea are there. Dr. Yulia Malayev is an OBGYN with Huron Valley Sinai Hospital and the DMC Medical Group in Commerce Township. She explains what uterine fibroids are and how common they are during a woman's childbearing years.
4: Uterine fibroids can be very common in a woman's childbearing years. They're basically smooth muscle tumors that can be anywhere in the female pelvis, within the cervix, the uterus, the ligaments supporting those structures, or even in the cavity itself. They can range in various size, and typically they don't cause any trouble except for some bleeding, pain, and pressure symptoms.
10: I asked Dr. Malayev, is there a known cause for fibroids?
4: So sometimes it happens from hormones, and sometimes it's genetic. It's really very multifactorial. They haven't really said, okay, this gene or like this specific exposure is what'll cause it.
10: Dr. Malayev says some women may not know they have fibroids, which can significantly change the shape and size of a uterus.
4: Sometimes they can be as small as a blueberry or as large as a basketball. I mean, it just really depends on where they're growing and what kind of blood supply they have. And then depending on their size, they may distort the whole entire uterus. And then it may appear like a woman is, you know, 4 or 5 months pregnant, but really she's not.
10: For more information, call 248-360-9090. I'm Lloyd Jackson for WJR Health Watch.

0: is the Fox News Rundown. Now a look at sports.
1: A pair of blockbuster trades taking place in the NFL on Monday. The Cleveland Browns have traded two-time defensive player of the year Myles Garrett to the Los Angeles Rams in exchange for Pro Bowl edge rusher Jared Verse and three future draft picks. Garrett recorded 23 sacks last year, setting a new single-season NFL record. And the Philadelphia Eagles have sent wide receiver A.J. Brown to the New England Patriots in exchange for two future draft selections. The three-time Pro Bowler will reunite with his old head coach, Mike Vrabel. That's your sports on the Fox News Rundown. Tony Genualdo, Fox News.
2: 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It's time to wrap up another school year, and what a year it's been. 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
3: JR Morning coming your way at 6:05. Hey, the Tigers got a win last night.
4: Hey, some homies. Yay! Some home runs, too.
3: We'll talk about that. Yeah. Also, Merrick Masters is going to join us. UAW workers at American Axle in Three Rivers goes on strike.
4: Also, we're here from funeral directors calling for stronger gun storage laws as they push for new ways to protect children and reduce gun deaths here in Michigan.
3: Lucas Tomlinson of Fox News pops in to talk the latest on the peace deal that is pending with the United States and Iran, and also a potential of easing of military actions against Hezbollah and Israel.
4: Former Channel 7 sports director Brad Galley is going to join us. 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
3: And Kevin Warsh is the new Fed chair. What does that mean? He and how is this iteration of the Fed going to look about it, going to look at inflation? Now, how are they going to look at it differently? All that and more coming your way at 6:05 here on a Tuesday morning on WJR.
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6: The world learned this week that Graham Plattner, the main Democrat all but set to win his party's Senate primary next month, has been sexting up to 12 women in the past few years while married. For Plattner, this just added to his Cadillac mountain of scandals. You're likely familiar with the fact that the so-called oyster farmer has a Nazi tattoo that he covered up only after lying about knowing its meaning. He also has a long history of off-color Reddit posts, including remarks blaming women for being raped. What was most telling about these sordid new sexting revelations wasn't that it exposed Plattner as a creep, but we already knew that. It was that the leak came from a fellow Democrat. The party may be starting to realize that they have created a Marxist monster that they cannot control. Over the past several days, there started to be what looks like an effort by establishment Democrats to tank Socialist Plattner's campaign, even though his Democratic opponent, Governor Janet Mills, has dropped out and polls show the bearded blowhard leading incumbent Senator Susan Collins in the general election. We've known for some time now that Plattner is not exactly the poster child for impulse control, so why now? Why did a Democratic insider who had worked for him suddenly reveal secrets that Plattner's wife had originally flagged to the campaign? One hint is that this opposition research drop, or in this case, same team research drop, came just days after Representative Jake Auchincloss, Democrat of Massachusetts, called Plattner's shenanigans, including the Third Reich, Inc., disqualifying. While Auchincloss eventually walked it back a bit, saying that beating Collins and winning the Senate is a priority, this was quite an attack for what looked like a settled primary. Of course, Maverick Pennsylvania Democratic Senator John Fetterman has been warning of Plattner's unfitness for office for months. On Saturday, he told me of the new scandal in very millennial style, quote, P. Hustle got his Swalwell on sending sexually explicit texts to a dozen women as a newlywed, Fetterman wrote, adding, quote, There's never a slow comms day for Question Hound Democrats. Question Hound is the iconic meme in which a dog sits in a cafe on fire saying, "This is fine." Plattner's backers in the party are circling their wagons around the guy. They say the leaking aide committed a terrible act of betrayal and, with a straight face, suggest Plattner is the victim in all of this. There's two problems with this. One is that voters don't care about internal campaign disputes. Nobody watches that much C-SPAN. The second is that this time, after Democratic Socialists have swallowed so much of the party, the establishment seems set to strike back. Lines are being drawn in the battle for the soul of the party of Jefferson and Jackson. This week, emerging party star Representative Ro Khanna of California will campaign with Plattner, and so far he's standing by his man, despite the latest allegations and near certainty of more dropping shoes to come. Plattner will also have the support of communist podcaster Hassan Piker, who increasingly is the leading spokesman for the party. Make no mistake, the communists are just a cycle or two from completely controlling the Democratic Party, if they don't already. This is bad news for our nation, but sadly, this last-minute effort by the establishment to derail Plattner, well, it seems doomed. This is David Marcus, Fox News digital columnist and author of Charade, The COVID Lies That Crushed a Nation.
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11: The polls are just opening now in New Jersey. I'm Dave Anthony, Fox News, where 4 Republicans are vying for the chance to challenge Democratic Senator Cory Booker in November. New Jersey, one of 6 states with primaries today.
12: Moving to Iowa now, where State Representative Josh Turek and State Senator Zach Walls are competing in the Democratic primary for the U.S. Senate seat being vacated by incumbent Republican Joni Ernst. Republicans have largely rallied behind U.S. Representative Ashley Hinson. President Trump posted on Truth Social, "I know Ashley well, and she is a winner."
11: That's Fox's Alex Hogan. The president also made other endorsements with contests also in Montana, New Mexico, and South Dakota, and California. He's backing Republican Steve Hilton for governor. Hilton tells Fox,
13: "We have the highest taxes in the country in California, and we get the worst results."
11: There are numerous candidates on the ballot. The top two in the voting, regardless of party, go to a runoff. That's the same in Los Angeles, where Mayor Karen Bass is facing challengers, including Spencer Pratt. The president suggests the U.S. and Iran could work out a deal within a week. Iran's threatened to stop talking unless Israel stops attacking Hezbollah in Lebanon.
14: The president says he had a very productive call with Israeli Prime Minister Benjamin Netanyahu and that no Israeli troops will go to Beirut. Israel's government ordered strikes in Beirut's suburbs Monday, a day after ground forces reached deeper into the country than at any point in the last 26 years. To representatives, President Trump says he also had a very good call with Hezbollah and says the militant group agreed that all shooting will stop.
11: That's Fox's Jared Halpern. Russia launched another barrage at Ukraine, killing at least 16 people. Seven people are dead in a murder-suicide in Iowa, all from the same family.
15: Police called to a home in Muscatine, about 50 miles southeast of Cedar Rapids. They say when they got there, they found the first four people fatally shot. They then say they tracked 52-year-old Ryan Willis McFarland to a trail where he took his own life as officers closed in. Two other relatives were later found shot to death at another location.
11: That's Sue Guzman. 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
17: No accidents on the roads right now. Southbound Grossbeck at Metro Parkway. Right lane is closed for construction till this afternoon. The southbound 75 off-ramp to northbound 275 closed until 9 p.m. tomorrow evening. Left lane closed on eastbound 94 between Little Mac and Harper until 7 p.m. Friday. Now, WJR weather first from the Weather Channel. Sunshine today with a high of 78. Right now it's 52. Clear skies tonight, a low of 52. Mostly sunny tomorrow, high of 81. I'm Renee Vitale, WJR. Traffic and weather first.
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4: Can you remember the last time we have this many consecutive days of great weather.
1: Nice weather. I hope the streak keeps going.
4: I do too.
1: I hope it keeps going. Don't stop now.
4: No.
1: It
4: is wonderful.
1: Yeah, it's going to be very nice as the sun just starts to peek out over the horizon here in downtown Detroit. It's good to have you here on a Tuesday morning. Lots to talk about once again. Sam Altman, the CEO of OpenAI, was in town.
4: Yes.
1: Yesterday, he and Governor Gretchen Whitmer, members from Oracle and Related Digital, visited the hyperscale data center site that is being built in Saline Township. It's being called the Saline Barn, which I got to be honest, I kind of like.
4: I kind of like it, too.
1: It's a former farm site. I kind of dig it. But there were a number of people there. They talked about this 1.65 million square foot facility and the impact that it could have on our region, on the more immediate community of Saline, but then the $16 billion data center campus and what it means for the surrounding areas. I think it's interesting. I don't mind it. I like it. I understand why people don't necessarily yet.
4: Yeah.
1: But I think this is the type of moves that you need to make here in a state where things are kind of sliding in the wrong direction.
4: I know officials say the facility is going to create thousands of union construction jobs, generate about $8 million a year for local schools, and use a closed-loop cooling system designed to reduce water usage. And at the groundbreaking, Sam Altman said that the site could eventually power scientific and educational breakthroughs, even suggesting it could play a role in curing diseases and expanding global learning.
1: This could very well turn into the site where cancer gets cured.
4: Wow.
1: Altman said. This could turn into the site where hundreds of millions of students around the world learn to get private tutoring. This could turn into a site where millions of small businesses can run their businesses with AI in the cloud. A gigawatt of AI can do all of those things.
4: And the project is also drawing pushback from some nearby residents who argue it raises concerns about environmental impact, transparency, and quality of life. Critics say they are not convinced the benefits outweigh the cost. So you just, you know, we've talked about this. We were up in Mackinac. We talked about it. You know, a lot of this is misinformation and people getting misinformation, or they hear it from somewhere else that's, you know, not good information, and they just take it and run with it.
1: Sure.
4: And they just go. But, you know, there are areas I kind of wish city council would take a look here in Detroit and see if there's some, there are a lot of land that we can parcel together in the city that could have a data center here, definitely.
1: I think it would be interesting to look at.
4: Yeah.
1: I mean, again, yeah. I don't think anybody should at this point be, you know, thumbing their nose at any of these projects. We want to ask questions. You want to get the information.
4: Absolutely.
1: You want to talk
4: great.
1: It through.
4: Yes.
1: All for
4: 100%.
1: It. But to kind of poo-poo it and push it aside, I don't think that makes a lot of sense, especially when you look at the other states and how they are
4: right around
1: are just springing these things up.
4: Yeah. How many did they have in Ohio?
1: Over 100.
4: In Ohio already that
1: yes.
4: are running.
1: Correct.
4: Up. Wow. Drivers in Detroit are finally seeing some relief at the pump, with gas prices falling sharply over the past week. According to Gas Buddy, the average price for unleaded fuel in the city now $4.33 per gallon, down about 25 cents in just 7 days and more than 50 cents lower than a month ago, but prices are still more than a dollar higher than this time last year. The lowest reported price in Detroit, around $3.79, while some stations are still as high as $5.99 a gallon. Analysts say the drop is being driven by falling oil prices, shifting global supply concerns, including speculation over a possible U.S.-Iran agreement. However, experts warn that relief may not last, with renewed geopolitical tensions and market uncertainty potentially pushing prices back up in the weeks ahead.
1: $5.99, not in Michigan.
4: The lowest in Detroit, $3.79. Some stations still as high as $5.99 in Detroit. Now, if you're selling gas for $5.99,
1: in Detroit,
4: you are gouging people.
1: I bet you haven't seen a car in days.
4: No, nobody's
1: at
4: there.
1: $5.99.
4: No, nobody's driving up to that station.
1: Holy moly, $5.99.
4: Oh my God.
1: Did you see this story between Donald Trump and Benjamin Netanyahu, this conversation
4: heard
1: they had?
4: Had a nice little conversation, a little fiery.
1: Well,
4: I understand.
1: So the story out of Axios was Donald Trump lashing out at BB over the escalation in Lebanon because yesterday, Iran threatened to abandon all negotiations with the United States over Israel. On the call, Donald Trump, according to reports, called Netanyahu crazy and accused him of not being grateful, saying that he would be in jail if it weren't for him, and that he ended up putting the brakes on Israel's plan to continue those strikes in southern Lebanon. One U.S. official said Donald Trump told Netanyahu that following through on these bombs with the Lebanese capital in Beirut would further isolate Israel from around the world. He said, "You're bleeping crazy. You'd be in prison if it weren't for me. I'm saving your bleep. Everybody hates you now. Everybody hates Israel because of this." And then Donald Trump went on True Social and said, "I had a conversation with Bibi today. We talked about Lebanon and Beirut and the conversation, and we talked to people, and everything is, thanks, Bibi. Hopefully this lasts a long time."
4: Yeah.
1: So, again, you might see a bit of the dichotomy, but again, that's what Axios outlets like Politico are reporting to. Interesting.
4: Well, the president also shrugged off a reporter's question about the stalled negotiations with Iran, bluntly declaring, quote, "I really don't care if they're over, because they had started to get very boring."
1: Okay.
4: I mean, okay.
1: It's not what I'd love to hear.
4: I don't like to hear that either, because you're bored that, you know, you just want to quit negotiating.
1: Yeah. No, I'm okay on that.
4: Okay.
1: The script from Only in Monroe, Stephen Colbert's spoof show on Monroe Public Access, is now being auctioned off on eBay. I did hop on just to see what it's going for.
4: Okay.
1: You can buy one. I think there are two listings, unless they're the same one, but they're going for different prices. I'm going to say they're different.
4: The 2015 and then the recent one, or is it?
1: These are both from 2026.
4: Oh, both from 2026.
1: Okay. Yeah.
4: All right.
1: And one is going for $2,750, and the other one is going for $3,000.
4: Okay.
1: And there's a little write-up. It's autographed by Stephen Colbert, Jack White, Jeff Daniels, Michelle Bauman, a couple of other folks as well. And there's a certificate of authenticity that's signed by Stephen Colbert. And the proceeds are going to charity.
4: To charity, yeah.
1: So, pretty cool. Dig it.
4: Huh.
1: Do you have any sort of, like, memorabilia like that? I have sports memorabilia. I have, you know, signed baseballs or pucks or whatever, footballs, helmets. But I don't have anything like that.
4: I want to say I have some signed concert tickets. I got to remember who it is.
1: Signed concert tickets?
4: Yeah. My sister, who worked in advertising for a long time, has the basketball signed by all the Bad Boys.
1: Oh, that's cool. That's very cool.
4: Yeah.
1: That's very cool.
4: She still has that.
1: Speaking of the Bad Boys last night, Dylan Dingler, Carrie Carpenter, and Riley Green. Back to back. It is. I love the cold cut there at the end. Very nice.
4: Yeah.
1: Tigers actually get a win 10-9 over the Rays.
4: Can we sustain that?
2: You know what? I got a little bit of audio from the clubhouse yesterday from the Tigers.
3: "We won a game yesterday. We win one today, that's two in a row. We win one tomorrow, that's called a winning streak."
2: I woke up this morning going, "I need to get that drop."
1: Jason's got a little pep in his step. I've seen him walking around a little bit. Yeah, back-to-back-to-back home runs, and Jason's feeling good. Coming up on the other side, Merrick Masters of Wayne State's going to join us. American Axle 3 Rivers plant, the UAW plant out in West Michigan, going on strike. What's it mean? It's next on JR Morning.
6: Hello, I'm Dr. John Bernia, superintendent of Warren Consolidated Schools. 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
1: Tonight mainly clear, similar to this morning, as we drop to the low to mid-50s. Outside of town may get a little cooler. How about Wednesday? Sunny 85. By Thursday and Friday, close to 90. Mostly sunny Thursday, partly sunny Friday. From the Weather Channel, I'm meteorologist Ray Stajic, 760 WJR, where Michigan comes to talk.
2: Coming up at 2 o'clock on JR Afternoon, we're packed. We're talking to Mike Cox, who's running to be the Republican nominee to be the next governor in the state of Michigan. Plus, deal or no deal, we'll get the latest in the U.S. and Iran. And it's election day in California. Does Spencer Pratt have a chance to be the city's next mayor? All that and so much more when we see you at 2 o'clock, WJR.

0: UAW workers have gone on strike at a key auto supplier in West Michigan.
1: Mm-hmm.
0: Three Rivers, and that's just south of Kalamazoo. And it could cause a real problem for GM's truck production, particularly the Chevy Silverado, the GMC Sierra, because this particular facility produces axles and components for their pickup trucks.
1: Yeah.
0: So you're talking about 1,000 UAWs working out. Negotiations fell off the table. So now they're out of the building on strike. What does that mean? Merrick Masters is the professor emeritus of management at the Mike Ilitch School of Business at Wayne State University and joins us once again this morning. Professor, it's good to have you back.
2: Oh, thank you for having me this morning.
0: What happened here?
2: Well, they are a part on some of the critical economic issues. The UAW Local 2093 is trying to catch up from the concessions that it made in 2008, just like the UAW did in its major negotiations with the Big Three in 2023. And its wages are lagging considerably behind. They're lagging behind the non-union industry in the parts part of the auto manufacturing sector. And they're trying to catch up and get a contract more like the Big Three got in 2023.
1: You know, the company says it wants to reach a fair agreement and continue negotiating in good faith. When you look at labor disputes like this, what are usually the biggest obstacles that prevent both sides from getting a deal done before a strike deadline?
2: Well, I think it's a test of wills. I think that the union believes that the company has more to give and hasn't given as enough as it should, and it's willing to exercise its right to strike and apply economic pressure. So this really becomes a test of wills after this point in time to determine who can last longest in a strike.
0: It doesn't feel like it's a small dispute. I mean, it's with this one particular facility, but it shows you how vulnerable the supply chain is if the unions are going to strike. I mean, you could be talking for GM a real lag in the production of their trucks.
2: Well, the GM's some of its most profitable vehicles are the Sierra and the Silverado mm-hmm. that are produced in Flint. GM produced about 950,000 of those last year. 350,000 of those were produced in Flint. Since they're highly profitable, the UAW depends on these products. And depending upon the level of inventory they have, this strike, the longer it takes, obviously could have a dampening effect on production and sales.
1: Professor, the UAW has been far more aggressive under Sean Fain's leadership. Do you see this strike as part of a broader shift in the organized labor's willingness to kind of push harder for gains after years of concessions?
2: I do. I think if you listen to the video that Shane and the International had as the strike was to be launched, it was pretty clear that they were saying, look, we're serious. We were serious when we said the deadline was May 31st. We're not going to extend that. They didn't. They struck. And they're willing to see, let the chips fall where they may in this challenge to American Axle, now the Bausch company.
0: I'm curious to know, from your perspective, what Sean Fain's standing is in the union at this point. Obviously, he was popular during 2000.

0: 23 when they were negotiating with the big three. But what does his standing now, because there's been some investigations into him, into the UAW again, is there still as much support for him now as there was 3 years ago?
1: Well, I would say the support has probably suffered somewhat because of the challenges that he's faced before the monitor on activities associated with some of his other executive level officers. But I would say that this is an effort to reclaim the glory, if you will, of the heyday of the record contracts. And we'll see how this plays out. But Sean Fain's saving grace, I think, in this entire thing is that he doesn't appear to have any formidable opposition as they come into the upcoming convention and presidential election.
2: Professor, how much pressure does, you know, each passing day put on either side? I mean, is there a point where the economics begin to force a settlement?
1: Of course it does, and that's what a strike is all about. It's more pressure on the workers who are dependent upon their wages, which they have to sacrifice, and they substitute strike benefits, which are a little more lucrative under recent agreement by the UAW, but are still not sufficient for them to sustain their standard of living. So as workers suffer, they'll be facing more pressure. The company obviously faces pressure. It doesn't want a disruption in its production or in its sales, but it has greater staying power, generally speaking, particularly a large company that has 18,000 people across the world, only 5,000 of which are in the United States, and American Axle.
0: You mentioned the 2008 financial crisis as being the impetus for this, and they haven't gotten their wages back to where they were then. Are there other suppliers that could face something similar to this, and the UAW looking at them as potential strike targets?
1: Well, they're all going to face things to the extent that they have a gap between what the big three record contracts provided in terms of wages. And most of the companies will have gaps. And the gap is greater in the parts industry, particularly those that haven't recovered yet from the 2008 concessions made. It's important to note, in just historical fact, that American Axle used to be a company that that GM managed, that it produced these parts itself, and it spun them off in 1994.
2: When workers, you know, say that their colleagues are struggling to afford groceries and rent and health care despite working full time, what does that tell us about really the broader state of manufacturing wages in America today?
1: Well, real wages have gone up some, but they are being eroded by an increase in inflation. A number of things which have contributed to that, including rising oil prices. But I think that manufacturing as a whole, and manufacturing in auto, is struggling. It's had a tough adjustment to the tariff regime of the Trump administration. But that seems to have stabilized somewhat. But manufacturing and auto has declined by several thousand jobs since April of last year.
0: Yeah.
1: And that's not what people, you know, were promised when Trump got into office.
0: Merrick Masters, always appreciate your time. Thank you.
1: Thank you for having me. Take care.
0: You too. Auto sales, stock market gains, and inflation. It's next.
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7: Fox News, I'm CJ Papa. Primary Tuesday for six states, including New Jersey, where the polls are open, and in California.
8: California's governor's race candidates include Democrats Javier Becerra and Tom Steyer, and Republican Steve Hilton. All candidates there appear on a single ballot. The top two finishers, regardless of the party, move on to the November general election. And Los Angeles' mayoral race is heating up between Spencer Pratt, Nithya Raman, and Karen Bass. It's a tight race.
7: That's Fox's Alex Hogan. In that mayor's race, important the candidates received more than 50% of the vote, they win the race outright, and there's no runoff in November. President Trump isn't buying a claim by Iranian state media that Tehran suspended talks with the U.S., telling ABC News a potential deal to reopen the Strait of Hormuz and extend a ceasefire could happen over the next week. Gas dropping overnight, now down 20 cents since last Tuesday. 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
11: We have a couple of crashes slowing you down on the roads this morning. On the Jeffries westbound at the Davison, that one's off to the right shoulder. Left shoulder is blocked on the westbound 94 off-ramp to northbound 75 due to a crash. Construction-wise, the southbound 75 off-ramp to northbound 275, that's closed until 9 p.m. tomorrow. Left lane is closed on eastbound 94 between Little Mac and Harper till 7 p.m. on Friday. 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Sunshine today with a high of 78. Right now it's 52. Clear skies tonight and a low of 52. Then mostly sunny for tomorrow and a high of 81. I'm Renee Vitale, WJR Traffic and Weather First.
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9: 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Now back to JR Morning with Chris Renwick, Lloyd Jackson, and Jamie Edmonds on WJR, where Michigan comes to talk.
0: All right, so we're here in June, but we're still watching auto sales for 2026 very closely, and a lot is riding for automakers on stock market gains, where inflation goes.
2: Yeah.
0: What the rates that are being set by Kevin Warsh now as the new head of the Fed as a way to potentially springboard auto sales. All of these things are at play. It's all part of our Mobility Makers topic today. And Dr. Tim Nash, the director of the Northwood University Center for the Advancement of Free Enterprise and Entrepreneurship, joins us to talk about it. Doc, good morning. It's good to have you back.
18: Great to be back, Chris. Great to be back, Lloyd.
0: So let's talk about it. What are some of the things that are dependent for what the OEMs they're looking at to have a profitable, good 2026?
18: Well, as you noted, there are a lot of issues with inflation. Inflation is going to affect the purchasing power of the consumer. Inflation is going to affect fuel prices, which all part of owning and operating an automobile. Inflation is going to affect what the the amount of money that the manufacturer pays to finance and manufacture automobiles. So I think in the end, if you look at it, inflation affects so many components of the automobile. I just named a few. That to me is the biggest issue. And then the next biggest issue are tariffs. Tariffs are costing money for parts, trade restrictions. You may not be able to bring as much over, say, if you're Chrysler from operation in Canada. And so in a lot of ways, the trade constraints are up there as well.
2: The average vehicle on American roads is now about 13 years old. What does that tell us about the financial health and the confidence of consumers?
18: Well, Lloyd, I think it tells you two things. One, consumers are holding on to automobiles longer, but it also tells us that today is the heyday of the quality of automobiles, that they last that long, that they're of that caliber, and they last long. If you take care of them, if you change your oil on a 2,000 to 3,000 mile basis. Automobiles today are the best they've ever been built across the board, whether it be Europe, Asia, or the United States. That's the biggest thing that tells us. In some cases, to your point, people are looking to get that extra year out of their automobile because prices are tough, their incomes, their real purchasing power is down.
2: Yeah.
18: But the overall number one reason is that the world produces great automobiles.
0: The USMCA is up for renegotiation this year. How important is that going to be for automakers and what they're expecting for the rest of the year and then into the future?
18: Well, that's going to be quite interesting as you look at especially what happens with Chinese automobiles. It'll be interesting to look at the trade in between the three countries. But, there's a lot of discussion with the Canadian economy now in recession and the U.S. and Canada not having real good trade relations or, political relations at that. There's a lot of discussion regarding whether or not we'll bring Chinese automobiles in, but especially whether our partners will bring Chinese automobiles in. And let's face it, China is producing a pretty good automobile. And the reality of it, Chris, is that when you look at that automobile, it's inexpensive. It is pretty good in terms of, to Lloyd's point, putting a lot of miles on the road before the car has to be, you know, either a major overhaul or the car scrapped. So I think those are the big factors.
2: From the automaker's perspective, prices remain high, yet we're hearing about, you know, shrinking profit margins. How can both things be true at the same time?
18: Well, again, what I would say is there's a lot of competition out there. So number one, as you look at profit margins, the high cost of financing is reducing profit margins. The fact that, sales is, the margin you make on a car is one thing. Mm-hmm. The number of cars you can sell is another thing. So the reality of it is it's not just for the dealers, but it's also for the manufacturers. And again, Lloyd, I would also note that, unlike some people who noted these issues before, a lot of the data from economic storefronts is that the tariffs are taking a lot more out of the bottom line.
2: Yeah.
18: I spoke to the Chamber of Commerce about this time last year in Lansing, and I've never seen a case in history where the key economists, such as in the old days Milton Friedman, would argue that tariffs are good, and sometimes there's a lag of up to a year that the costs work their way through the system. But another factor right now is the margins are down because the tariff costs have to be accounted for.
0: Interesting. Always good analysis. Dr. Tim Nash at Northwood University, thank you for your time. As always, we'll talk again very soon.
18: Always a pleasure, Chris.
0: Yeah, you got it. We appreciate it. One of the other stories that came out of Mackinac that we haven't really talked about much. Uh-huh. There's a new survey that shows Michigan parents are more stressed and overwhelmed than parents on the national stage. Parents reported higher levels of hardships than parents across the United States. Debt and financial pressure, housing instability, unpredictable work schedules, all as a reason. About 41% of Michigan parents said they had to borrow money or take on debt just to cover basic needs. That's above the 29% national average. This it comes from some of the discussions up on the island and a study that was done with Capita and YouGov. Mm-hmm. 200 of 1,800 parents were from the state of Michigan, and they focused on financial pressure, instability at work, and even housing instability as a reason for the anxiety to go up in some of the parents here in the state of Michigan.
2: So, the items, prices of items are going up, pay is not going up, so I'm sure that's causing stress. And I'm sure a lot of people are dipping it. I'm just going to say I know some people who are, dipping into their 401s. They don't want to, but they have to because they're trying to make sure they can have ends meet.
0: Well, we're in an age now where there are so many other external worries.
2: Yeah, right.
0: For your kids.
2: Absolutely.
0: Right? And it's social media. It's what they're watching on television. It's, what they're getting at school, things like that. That's tried and true. Mm-hmm. All of those things are things that you have to deal with and go through and be there for your kids when they got a hard day. All
2: sure.
0: those things. Those
2: sure.
0: don't necessarily cause anxiety. But if you don't have the means to then provide for them, on just some basic necessities.
2: On basic necessities,
0: that's the problem.
2: Yes. That's the issue. Yes,
0: that's the problem. Mm-hmm. If you're worried about schedules and not having childcare because you got to go to work, that does cause a lot of anxiety. It causes a lot of stress on families, on parents. Now there is a benefit. I mean, some people have a little more flexibility because they work from home, or
2: right.
0: they can be there in a emergency if they needed to more quickly, but it doesn't take it away for a lot of these parents.
2: No, and some kids some kids do extracurricular
0: sure.
2: things, and parents don't have the wherewithal, the means to do that. That can cause a little anxiety too, because you want your kids to be able to have that outlet if they want to, and if you can't afforded, that can cause some anxiety as well.
0: We'll get you the latest on the peace talks with the United States and Iran next on JR Morning.
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11: We have one accident on the roads right now. That's southbound 75 after Holly. It's on the left shoulder. Southbound Grosbeck at Metro Parkway, right lane closed for construction till this afternoon. Eastbound 94 between Little Mac and Harper, left lane closed there till 7 p.m. on Friday. 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Here's your forecast.
23: Guys, look at Tuesday morning. Numbers-wise, we'll get up to about 76 later, pretty close to where we should be this time of year. And similar to yesterday, lots of sunshine, a little bit of a breeze. Tonight, clear, 55. Suburbs will get a little cooler. Tomorrow, sunny, warmer, 85. And Thursday and Friday, sunny to partly sunny in the upper 80s, maybe 90 by Friday. From the Weather Channel, I'm meteorologist Ray Stajic on 760 WJR, where Michigan comes to talk.
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0: Well, there seemed to be some sort of movement in the right direction between Israel and Hezbollah yesterday that those hostilities would stop, because they've been active the last couple of days.
2: They have. And the president spoke with Bibi and spoke with Hezbollah, and they're supposed to cool it for a while.
0: They're supposed to cool it for a while, but there was apparently the conversation with Benjamin Netanyahu got a little heated yesterday.
2: Little heated.
0: How does that impact the talks between the United States and Iran? Let's ask Lucas Tomlinson, our Fox News reporter. Lucas, good morning. It's good to have you back.
4: Good morning, guys. Great to be back with you. Back from on American shores this time.
0: How about that? It's nice to have you back in town. Let's talk about it. First, let's talk about the conversation between Benjamin Netanyahu and Donald Trump yesterday. There was reporting that things got a little tense. What's that about?
4: Really, when it comes to the ending the war in Iran, it is very clear that Iran wants to link the end of the war with Israel's actions in Lebanon and its ongoing war with Hezbollah. And what the president rather forcefully, it was reported, told Israel's prime minister is that he wants the ceasefire, which is what Iran wants, in Lebanon between Israel and Hezbollah. And President Trump says, after speaking to Bibi and Hezbollah through intermediaries, that both sides have agreed to stop the fighting. However, we've seen this before, guys. Remember, in April, there was supposed to be a ceasefire.
2: Right.
4: And, in fact, things got even more heated, and Israeli forces went even deeper into Lebanon. But for now, the strikes that Israel was threatening against Beirut have been suspended. But really, what the big takeaway from this is that Iran is linking the end of the war with Israel's actions in Lebanon. Iran wants the ceasefire to extend to Lebanon, and that has been a major source of contention with the White House and Jerusalem.
2: Lucas, President Trump said we've been talking too much, and he suggests going silent might be beneficial. Is that a negotiating tactic, or does that signal just some growing frustration inside the White House?
4: Well, I was at the White House all day yesterday, guys, and the president kept a very low profile. No public appearances. I saw a U.S. Marine Corps corporal outside the West Wing for most of the afternoon, which means the president is in the Oval Office. Presumably that's where he called Bibi and the representatives from Hezbollah. The president has not made a lot of public statements. However, he did take some calls from some reporters. He issued a few posts on Truth Social. And at one point he told CNBC he didn't really care about the talks. We've heard him say, he told his daughter-in-law, Laura Trump, over the weekend that he was in no hurry for an agreement. And in early May, he said there's no deadline for this deal. So that's part of the low profile. Of course, you know, you get one shot at this, and the president wants to make sure that he gets a deal that's beneficial to the United States. Now, the president has his red lines. He wants Iran to give up its nuclear program. He wants the Strait of Hormuz open, not just for a trickle of ships, but you know, on any regular day, the Strait of Hormuz, you should have 130 ships passing through there. But there was a lot of, you know, U.S. and Iran traded fire over the weekend, you know, and there are some people, you know, Jack Keane, who are saying that this ceasefire is in name only, and the ceasefire is not holding. You know, U.S. forces hit targets ashore in Iran after Iran said they shot down an American Predator drone. And then early yesterday morning, Iran fired two ballistic missiles into Kuwait. Of course, that's where some U.S. forces are based, and that's where You know, the U.S. Army has HIMARS systems that was firing those satellite-guided rockets into Iran at the start of the war. Both those ballistic missiles Iran fired were intercepted, but just shows how tenuous this ceasefire is between both sides. You know, the action continues.
0: Is that why there seems to be some growing tensions between the White House and Republicans in Congress? Because, you know, the president has said things like, well, I'm not worried about the finances of Americans because I'm focused on basically denuclearizing Iran. Or now with his most recent comments, like, I'm not in a hurry, I don't care, we'll figure it out. Is that frustrating Republicans on Capitol Hill because we're in a midterm cycle now?
4: There's no question about that. And Secretary of State Marco Rubio will be on Capitol Hill this morning for ostensibly a budget panel on the Senate side. But that there's no question that the war will come up. Of course, probably the leading economic indicator is the price of gasoline. We all see it. You know, when I came back to the United States, you're driving around, what do you see? You see the price of gas and nice big numbers on the road when you drive around. You know that the price of gas is over $4 nationwide. And that's one of the reasons some people think Iran is stalling on this deal, because they think the longer they go and the closer the midterms, the less there'll be the appetite from President Trump to resume any kind of major combat operation. So it appears that Iran is stalling. And, you know, other Republicans, we heard on Fox News Sunday, you know, a number of lawmakers talk about, because the leadership is so discombobulated, was the word of one senator, it's hard to negotiate with Iran right now because of just where the status is with communications and getting a deal. But that's the state of play right now. It appears Iran is stalling on this agreement, and they think the longer they stall, the more beneficial to them. But you mentioned some of the criticism from Republicans. We heard the chairman of the Senate Armed Services Committee, Senator Roger Wicker from Mississippi. There's a lot of hawks on Capitol Hill who would like to see the president take more actions and resume combat, major combat operations in Iran.
2: Lucas, how concerned are U.S. allies in the Middle East about where the situation is heading?
4: Well, they're concerned because they don't want most of them. Most of the Persian Gulf allies don't want to see a return to the war, because they remember, especially where I reported from 2 months, the United Arab Emirates, you know, they received 2,800 Iranian missiles and drones, twice as much as any other country received, including Israel. They don't want to see that happen. The major issue, of course, is just reopening the Strait of Hormuz. It's not just where 20% of the world's oil flows through, but it's also 30% of the world's fertilizer. You have a lot of American farmers that are impacted by this. And, you know, people want to see this end. But Iran appears to be using all this to its benefit. And that's why, you know, when it comes to, we heard from Senator Chris Coons talk about, you know, Iran has perfected the use of cheap drones. They're using those drones to keep the Strait of Hormuz closed. Even President Trump admitted to Brett Baer in Beijing a few weeks ago, just the threat of a drone attack keeps the strait closed. And by the way, guys, just yesterday we saw another ship attack, this time off the coast of Iraq in the Persian Gulf.
0: Lucas Tomlinson, always great insight. Thank you so much for your time again this morning. We'll talk again soon.
4: Yes, indeed. Let's see where this goes.
0: No doubt. You got it. That's Lucas Tomlinson at Fox News. Yeah, and he's right. Iran is the pressure point now for Iran is stall, delay.
2: Oh, yeah.
0: Wait it out.
2: Slow walking.
0: And put the pressure on the president politically.
2: Yes.
0: Back here at home. Coming up on the other side, 7 o'clock hour, get you caught up on the headlines. What's up with the weaponization fund? We'll tell you about it.
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0: The Detroit Region Aerotropolis Development Corporation. An aerotropolis basically is a metro area around an airport. Here in Southeast Michigan, we are so fortunate to have two major facilities at Detroit Metro and Willow Run. We're going to talk to the leaders of the communities in this footprint that are trying to take advantage of both of these fantastic airports. And when you look at Romulus or Taylor or Huron Township or Van Buren Township, Township. These are some of the communities in that footprint that are ripe for development, that have the proper infrastructure, whether it's schools, city services. I can't wait to talk to some of these leaders and highlight their communities as to why their locations should be home to development of homes or development of businesses here in Southeast Michigan.
7: 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It's Thursday at 7 p.m. on 760 WJR.
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25: There could be a deal with Iran this week. I'm Dave Anthony, Fox News. That's what President Trump is saying as Iran keeps demanding an agreement has to include Israel's prime minister stopping the attacks on Hezbollah in Lebanon.
26: The president said on Truth Social, I had a conversation with Bibi Netanyahu today asking him not to go into a major raid of Beirut, Lebanon. He turned his troops around. Thank you, Bibi. I also had a conversation with representatives of the leaders of Hezbollah, and they agreed to stop shooting at Israel and its soldiers. Likewise, Israel agreed to stop shooting at them. Axios reports the call between Trump and Netanyahu was tense, saying in a piece posted yesterday, quote, summarizing Trump's remarks to Netanyahu, the U.S. official said, you're effing crazy. You'd be in prison if it weren't for me. I'm saving your A.
25: Fox's Trey Yingst also reports from Tel Aviv. Hezbollah did fire rockets into Israel overnight and some Israeli strikes still in southern Lebanon. Russia bombarded Ukraine again overnight. Hundreds of drones and missiles. At least 16 civilians have been killed, including children. More than 100 others injured.
27: The main targets included Ukraine's capital, Kyiv, and cities including Dnipro, Kharkiv, and Zaporizhia. 140,000 people left without power. Ukraine expected this. President Volodymyr Zelensky had warned of a renewed Russian assault and urged people to be cautious during air raid alerts.
25: Fox's Jonathan Savage. It is primary day in six states, with contests in California getting the most attention for governor and Los Angeles mayor. Former reality TV star Spencer Pratt is among those trying to oust incumbent Mayor Karen Bass.
28: A reality TV villain? Really? How did that work for us on a national level?
25: But Pratt says,
29: I just want people to feel safe. I want families to be able to thrive in the city.
25: The top two in the contest advanced to a runoff. There are also primaries in New Jersey, New Mexico, Montana, South Dakota, and Iowa, where there was a murder-suicide. Six people from the same family shot dead in Muscatine by a relative who killed himself as police closed in. 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
11: Westbound 94 at Chalmers, and accidents off to the right shoulder. Traffic's backed up to Maross. Southbound 75 after Holly Road, an accident on the left shoulder. Southbound Grosbeck at Metro Parkway. Right lane is closed for construction until this afternoon. And eastbound 94 between Little Mac and Harper. Left lane is closed until 7 p.m. on Friday. 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Member FDIC. Sunshine today with a high of 78. Right now it's 52. Clear skies tonight and a low of 52. Then mostly sunny tomorrow. High of 81. I'm Renee Vitale. WJR Traffic and Weather First.
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0: It's not just morning. It's a JR morning with Chris Renwick, Lloyd Jackson, and Jamie Edmonds on 760 WJR and on the WJR app, where Michigan comes to talk.
1: All right, 7 o'clock hour. Good to have you. Governor Gretchen Whitmer and Sam Altman, the head of OpenAI, were in Saline breaking ground on the new Saline Barn, as they're calling
2: it. The barn.
1: The 1.65 million square foot data center that's being built there. And Sam Altman talked a little bit about what this facility could do. He said it could very well turn into the site where cancer gets cured.
2: Wow. That would be amazing. That's huge.
1: It would be amazing. It is the benefit of having these facilities. It's the benefit of artificial intelligence, mm-hmm. and using it as a tool, particularly in medicine. And of course, he's painting a rosy picture of what data centers are. Mm-hmm. And there's been a lot of pushback, obviously, here in the state of Michigan, particularly people from in these communities.
2: Yeah.
1: Because of the uncertainty of what this is. Meanwhile, you've got neighboring states that are building these things left, right, and center.
2: Ohio.
1: Yeah. I mean, they're popping with data centers.
2: Yeah.
1: So again, if you embrace it, it's one of the things that was talked about on Mackinac Island for the policy conference when we were there last week.
2: Yeah.
1: It is, you may not like something, right? You may not totally agree with everything on a particular issue, but if you have a similar track going in one direction where everybody can follow, depending on, you know, what letter you have in front of your name, doesn't matter.
2: Yeah.
1: Is there a cohesive track that we can all follow to help Michigan prosper? And right now, one of the major economic drivers in a lot of states are these data centers.
2: And you know, it's okay for you to question and want to know what these data centers mean in your communities, in your neighborhood. But I would also say, you know, talk to the people in other states that have these data centers and see how they feel, how those data centers have affected their communities so far. And I think that's, you know, do your due diligence as well.
1: Yeah. Meanwhile, on Capitol Hill, there's been a tough go to try to pass this reconciliation bill through that mm-hmm. would fund CBP, ICE, things like that.
2: Mm-hmm.
1: And one of the roadblocks they were facing was this anti-weaponization fund that the president had created.
2: Yes.
1: And it had drawn a lot of pushback. And Senate Majority Leader John Thune, other GOP senators, and say now they see a path for passing this stalled budget reconciliation package on immigration enforcement after the president signaled yesterday that they would back down from this anti-weaponization fund. $1.8 billion fund, by
2: mm-hmm.
1: the way.
2: Mm-hmm.
1: And John Thune had called on the White House to just scrap this plan completely. He and some other GOP critics had called it a slush fund, which is kind of how it feels to me. But regardless, they are backing down, they being the White House now, it seems, according to reports. And now John Thune says, well, now we might see a path here for this reconciliation bill.
2: Well, I know U.S. Senator Alyssa Slotkin was introducing some new legislation that was aimed at blocking that fund, and it was co-sponsored by Senators Adam Schiff and Mark Kelly. It would prohibit taxpayer money from being used to pay the president, his associates, or individuals connected and convicted of crimes, including those tied to the January 6th attack.
1: Yeah, Thune said the best way to get the reconciliation bill moving across the finish line is to confine it to the issues that we were addressing in the initial bill, which was CBP and ICE funding for the next 3 years.
2: Yeah.
1: And the package, according to a report in The Hill, will not include funding for security upgrades for the White House ballroom as well.
2: Oh, okay. A Wayne County judge has rejected a legal challenge that sought to block a proposed millage renewal and expansion of smart bus service from appearing on the August ballot. Circuit Court Judge Kathleen McCarthy dismissed the case brought by a group called Not Smart Wayne, which argued that officials violated the Open Meetings Act during a March vote and that the ballot language was misleading. Supporters of the lawsuit say residents were not properly informed about the meeting, while Wayne County officials argue they follow the law and acted transparently. The millage would fund smart bus operations across 17 Wayne County communities for 10 years and is expected to raise about $57 million in its first year. Officials say it helps support transit access for seniors, people with disabilities, and those without vehicles. Wayne County Executive Warren Evans praised the ruling, while opponents say they're considering an appeal as the measure now heads to voters in August.
1: Interesting.
2: It's a big deal in Wayne County. Oakland County has, you know, accepted it. Macomb County, they accepted it. Wayne County was the only county that had communities that could do a buyout.
1: Yeah, other cities that broke off.
2: It could buy out. This way, this is a vote all in or all out.
1: All in or all out.
2: Yep.
1: Benjamin Netanyahu and Donald Trump allegedly spoke on the phone yesterday. Got a little contentious.
2: Is that what we call it?
1: Look, Lloyd, it's 7:10 in the morning.
2: I'm just saying. It was a little spicy from what I understand.
1: It sounds like it was a little spicy. Axios reporting that Trump called Netanyahu crazy. At one point, Donald Trump allegedly yelled at Benjamin Netanyahu, "What the F are you doing?"
2: He wanted to get his point across.
1: I feel like the point got across.
2: Yeah.
1: Because while Iran is trying to tie the broader negotiations with the United States with Lebanon and Israel, that the hostilities between Israel and Hezbollah in Lebanon have continued. There's been military action on both sides. Even while their ceasefire between those two were put into place. So the president's point is, well, hold on a second. We're trying to do something over here diplomatically.
2: Yeah.
1: And you're muddying the waters. Now, whether or not you agree that the bill with or the deal with Israel and Lebanon should be included in this, I guess we could talk about that.
2: Yeah.
1: But Donald Trump is, I think, at least what it seems like, is he's trying to broker a deal to stop all of this.
2: Exactly. It complicates things if they continue while he's trying to broker this deal with Iran.
1: Meanwhile, coming up on the other side, blue states were talking about taxing this weaponization fund 100%.
2: 100%, yeah.
1: So if you got benefits from this weaponization fund that you were going to be taxed, you aren't going to get any of it.
2: Right.
1: But now the president seems to be backing away from it. What does that mean? At first, 7:12, time for WJR's Business Beat, brought to you by Shelving.com. We rack your world. Here's Jeff Sloan, the founder and CEO of Startup Nation, to spotlight the entrepreneurial tech and startup community on WJR.
3: Good morning. A valuable brand is, of course, one of the most valuable assets a business can possess. And Kantar just came out last week by announcing the results of its annual Brands Report. That's B-R-N-D-Z report. The research company's ranking of the 100 most valuable brands in the world. Kantar assesses a brand's value by multiplying its calculated financial value with a metric it calls brand contribution, defined as the ability of the brand to deliver value to the company by predisposing consumers to choose that brand, even in cases where you have to pay more from that brand than others. The head of the Kantar study says this about it. Martin Guerrera says, by incorporating subtler attributes like perception, we're valuing something that's intangible, and that makes our study unique, and that the result is a more nuanced reading of potency than an examination of fiscals alone. Now, before we announce the world's top brand in this study, what sector has the most valuable brands in general? Well, it's those in technology. Technology brands overall maintain the strongest presence, with the likes of Oracle, IBM, Cisco, Intel, and Intuit all snagging places in the top 50. And of course, in this sector, we've also got AI brands like NVIDIA at number 5, ChatGPT at number 15, and Claude at number 27. While Kantar's most valuable brands list encompasses sectors ranging from tech to luxury to fast food, according to the company, one thing all brands making its list have this common achievement, that is that they're able to make a meaningful difference in the minds of consumers. Okay, so without further ado, we've got a change at the top spot this year. We do indeed. Google has edged Apple out as the number one spot on this list now. Apple had occupied the number one spot for the last 4 years. This year, it's Google. The tech giant's brand value grew 57% over last year, according to the data and analytics giant, which now values it at $1.48 trillion. There you have it. Most powerful brands in the world, according to Kantar Brands Report. I'm Jeff Sloan, founder and CEO of StartupNation.com, the source for everything you need to start and grow your own business. And that's today's Business Beat on the great voice of the Great Lakes, WJR.
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13: Eastbound M14 is Sheldon Road and accidents taking up the left lane. Traffic slow from Beck Road. Southbound 75 after Holly, that crash still off to the left shoulder. Westbound 94 at Chalmers, that accident's cleared. However, we're still seeing delays from Ross. 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Here's your forecast.
14: Not a terrible morning, actually beautiful with plenty of clear sky around. Cool numbers, a little bit of a northeast breeze around. Sunshine later today, 76 should do it. We'll keep that breeze. Tonight, mainly clear, dropping back to about 55. Tomorrow, blue sky, 85. Even warmer for Thursday and Friday. Thursday, sunshine upper 80s. Hardly sunny Friday, maybe 90. From the Weather Channel, I'm meteorologist Ray Stajakon, 760 WJR, where Michigan comes to talk.
15: 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Coming up on All Talk, the WJR Pure Michigan Golf Tour continues as we move north to the spectacular Treetops Resort. 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
2: As a result of the announcement of this fund initially, you had blue states like California and Gavin Newsom saying that, well, if anybody in my state gets this money, we're going to tax you 100%. You're not going to get any of it.
3: Some of the other blue states were thinking about doing following suit, right?
2: Yeah, and all of a sudden, you've got blue states taking over federal money, and they're like, whoa, hold on a second. But now the president's backed off of it. Now what? Dan Marica is the co-author of the early brief newsletter for the Washington Post and joins us this morning. Dan, what a great name to have for the 250. My goodness.
4: Thank you so much. Yes. People think it's a pen name, but it's actually my real name.
2: Wow. Pretty good. Pretty good. Thanks for your time this morning. Let's talk about it. What did you make initially of the announcement of this fund and then yesterday as the report started breaking that the White House was backing away from it?
4: I mean, clearly this is something that the president has harbored, not in private, in public for a long time. He's talked about how he's felt wronged by the federal government for years. It's kind of animated his second term and his kind of rise from losing in 2020 to winning again in 2024. So this is something that he has been public about for a long time. I think it was pretty clear quite quickly how unpopular it was, though. I mean, it takes a lot for Republicans on Capitol Hill to break with the president, as we've seen over this term. And this was something that they were publicly breaking with the president on. Yes, they were going to him directly, going to the administration, urging him to end this. And it was seeming like if they don't decide to end it themselves, that there will be a number of votes on Capitol Hill where Republicans will be forced to either vote to continue this fund or vote to break with the president. And that's a pretty tough position to put Republicans in, especially in a midterm year. You've got a lot of Republicans who are up for re-election, obviously every Republican in the House and a number of Republicans in the Senate. And they don't want to be put in that position of taking a tough vote that puts them between the president and what is maybe popular with voters. You saw that yesterday with Senate Majority Leader John Thune bluntly telling reporters that the best way for this to be handled is for the administration to decide to shut it down themselves and not put the Senate in a place where they have to vote to block it or stop it in any way.
3: Dan, can a state realistically impose a 100% tax on a specific category of payments, or would courts just likely view that as an attempt to kind of circumvent the run around the federal policy?
4: It's a good question. There were some legal questions that we were stewing over when we wrote our story about the 100% tax. I asked Michael Bennett, who is currently a senator from Colorado, but is the leading Democratic candidate for governor in Colorado. He was in favor of implementing the 100% tax, came out in favor of it. It's particularly relevant in Colorado because you have a former election official who was put in jail because of her work around kind of forward President Donald Trump's mistruths about the 2020 election. She was actually just granted clemency and is now out of jail, and Vice President J.D. Vance even raised this person's name at the press briefing as somebody who could be qualified to get a payout from the government. So it's particularly relevant in Colorado. I asked the senator and possibly the next governor of the state if he had heard of any legal issues. He had not, but there are certainly questions about how you target a tax like that. For a lot of Democrats, this was just a kind of a creative way to A, voice their opposition to this payout fund, but B, I think there were some Democrats who thought they could make this work, and if somebody from their state got a payout like this, that they would just take 100% of that payout. I do think you are right in asking that question, though. A lot of this, if it goes forward, will probably end up in the courts.
2: I want to go back to something you said, because I think it's interesting. You're right. It does take a lot for Republicans on Capitol Hill to break with the president, but tying this in with the reconciliation bill, with the budget for the ballroom, all seemed to be too much, and it felt like Republicans didn't have the votes. But if it's not this issue, it's the issue of primarying sitting Republicans that have that incumbent tag with them going into a contested primary, a contested runoff, a contested midterm election. It feels like Republicans are being whiplashed a little bit, and I have to imagine that's not being taken well.
4: No, I mean, Republicans are in a tough position.

0: midterms. You've got a president whose popularity is certainly waning, even with members of his own party. He's got pretty low approval numbers. There is a desire on Capitol Hill to do something that is broadly popular, or that would get Republicans something to run on before the midterms. That's that reconciliation, that third reconciliation package. That has proven very difficult, and I think there's a lot of skepticism that that could get done by the time of the midterms. But there is that energy to do that, because Republicans do know that this is a tough cycle for them. It's a second-term president who is not very popular right now, who is pursuing a number of issues that aren't popular as well. I mean, this Iran war in particular is not very popular with voters. You talk to voters who are kind of perplexed as to why it's all happening, when they're more concerned about, you know, the price that they're paying at the pump or the price that they're paying at the grocery store. So Republicans know that this could be a really tough midterms for them. And I think there's a desire to maybe shake that up in a way. And that's where that reconciliation package comes in. That could be stuffed with things that Republicans view as broadly popular. I just think there's Congress has not been known over the last few years as a fast moving body. And so it's unlikely that you could see something get done by the time of the midterms, just given the way that our politics and that Congress moves right now.
1: Dan, the issue of this fund, though, it seems to raise a broader question. Who gets to decide when someone has been wrongfully investigated or prosecuted? The courts, the Congress, the executive branch, or the taxpayers?
0: It's a totally fair question. And you had already seen some Democrats line up, and some folks say that they feel like they have been wronged by the federal government. There was going to be, I believe it was a 5-person panel that was going to be nominated for this fund to kind of decide and adjudicate these things. I don't think there was any insights into who would be on that 5-panel fund, because last week a judge basically hit pause on the entire thing, and so that stalled a lot of the work that was going on. But it's a totally fair question of, you know, who decides what the bar is of being wronged by the federal government, and where does that stop? I mean, there are people who probably have claims from decades ago who maybe they could go to this fund. Are people who feel like they've been wronged by the Trump administration, are they eligible for such a fund? I mean, the Trump administration made very clear that this was open to Democrats, independents, and Republicans. But it's a totally fair question of, like, who gets to decide the kind of wrongs that this fund was supposed to right. And I think that gets into why it was so broadly unpopular with Republicans as well. It's just not very, this is not really breaking news, but it's not very popular to voters broadly,
2: right,
0: when you see a political party handing out money to people who they view as their supporters.
2: Dan Merica, thanks so much for your time. We appreciate it. We'll talk soon.
0: Thank you for having me.
2: Yeah, you got it. Coming up on the other side, American Axel goes to the strike. We'll talk about it with Merrick Masters. Next is JR Morning.
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8: Fox News, I'm Gianna Gelosi. It's primary day in six states today. All eyes are on California, where President Trump endorsed conservative commentator Steve Hilton for governor.
9: There are more than 60 hopefuls in the governor's race, including Hilton and fellow Republican Riverside County Sheriff Chad Bianco, and Democrats, including billionaire Tom Steyer, former Congresswoman Katie Porter, and former Health and Human Services Secretary Javier Becerra.
8: That's Fox's Kristen Goodwin. President Trump was able to de-escalate the ongoing conflicts between Israel and Hezbollah, getting on the phone with both sides. The call with the prime minister was reportedly heated.
10: Axios reports the call between Trump and Netanyahu was tense, saying in a piece posted yesterday, quote, summarizing Trump's remarks to Netanyahu, the U.S. official said, you're effing crazy. You'd be in prison if it weren't for me. I'm saving your A.
8: That is Fox's Trey Hinkst reporting from Tel Aviv. 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
13: We still have that accident on eastbound M14 at Sheldon Road, taking up the left lane. Traffic slow from Beck Road. Southbound 75 after Holly Road, crash off to the left shoulder there. Southbound Grosbeck at Metro Parkway. Right lane is closed for construction until later this afternoon. Now, WJR weather first from the Weather Channel. Sunshine today and a high of 78. Right now it's 53. Clear skies tonight and a low of 52. Mostly sunny tomorrow, high of 81. I'm Renee Vitale, WJR Traffic and Weather First.
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20: 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Now back to JR Morning with Chris Renwick, Lloyd Jackson, and Jamie Edmonds.
2: Well, UAW workers have gone on strike at a key auto supplier in West Michigan, Three Rivers, and that's just south of Kalamazoo. And it could cause a real problem for GM's truck production, particularly the Chevy Silverado, the GMC Sierra, because this particular facility produces axles and components for their pickup trucks.
1: Yeah.
2: So you're talking about 1,000 UAWs working out. Negotiations fell off the table. So now they're out of the building on strike. What does that mean? Merrick Masters is the Professor Emeritus of Management at the Mike Ilitch School of Business at Wayne State University and joins us once again this morning. Professor, it's good to have you back.
21: Oh, thank you for having me this morning.
2: What happened here?
21: Well, they are apart on some of the critical economic issues. The UAW Local 2093 is trying to catch up from the concessions that it made in 2008, just like the UAW did in its major negotiations with the Big Three in 2023. And its wages are lagging considerably behind. They're lagging behind the non-union industry in the parts part of the auto manufacturing sector, and they're trying to catch up and get a contract more like the Big Three got in 2023.
1: You know, the company says it wants to reach a fair agreement and continue negotiating in good faith. When you look at labor disputes like this, what are usually the biggest obstacles that prevent both sides from getting a deal done before a strike deadline?
21: Well, I think it's a test of wills. I think that the union believes that the company has more to give and hasn't given as enough as it should, and it's willing to exercise its right to strike and apply economic pressure. So this really becomes a test of wills after this point in time to determine who can last longest in a strike.
2: It doesn't feel like it's a small dispute. I mean, it's with this one particular facility, but it shows you how vulnerable the supply chain is. If the unions are going to strike, I mean, you could be talking for GM a real lag in the production of their trucks.
21: Well, the GM's some of its most profitable vehicles are the Sierra and the Silverado that are produced in Flint. GM produced about 950,000 of those last year. 350,000 of those were produced in Flint. Since they're highly profitable, the UAW depends on these products. And depending upon the level of inventory they have, this strike, the longer it takes, obviously could have a dampening effect on production and sales.
1: Professor, the UAW has been far more aggressive under Sean Fain's leadership. Do you see this strike as part of a broader shift in the organized labor's willingness to kind of push harder for gains after years of concessions?
21: I do. I think if you listen to the video that Shane and the International had as the strike was to be launched, it was pretty clear that they were saying, look, we're serious. We were serious when we said the deadline was May 31st. We're not going to extend that. They didn't. They struck, and they're willing to see, let the chips fall where they may in this challenge to American Axle, now the Bausch company.
2: I'm curious to know, from your perspective, what Sean Fain's standing is in the union at this point. Obviously, he was popular during 2023 when they were negotiating with the Big Three. But what is his standing now? Because there's been some investigations into him, into the UAW again. Is there still as much support for him now as there was 3 years ago?
21: Well, I would say the support has probably suffered somewhat because of the challenges that he's faced before the monitor on activities associated with some of his other executive level officers. But I would say that this is an effort to reclaim the glory, if you will, of the heyday of the record contracts. And we'll see how this plays out. But Sean Fain's saving grace, I think, in this entire thing is that he doesn't appear to have any formidable opposition as they come into the upcoming convention and presidential election.
1: Professor, how much pressure does, you know, each passing day put on either side? I mean, is there a point where the economics begin to force a settlement?
21: Of course it does, and that's what a strike is all about. It's more pressure on the workers who are dependent upon their wages, which they have to sacrifice, and they substitute strike benefits, which are a little more lucrative under recent agreement by the UAW, but are still not sufficient for them to sustain their standard of living. So as workers suffer, they'll be facing more pressure. The company obviously faces pressure. It doesn't want a disruption in its production or in its sales, but it has greater staying power, generally speaking, particularly a large company that has 18,000 people across the world, only 5,000 of which are in the United States, and American Axle.
2: You mentioned the 2008 financial crisis as being the impetus for this, and they haven't gotten their wages back to where they were then. Are there other suppliers that could face something similar to this, and the UAW looking at them as potential strike targets?
21: Well, they're all going to face things to the extent that they have a gap between what the Big Three record contracts provided in terms of wages. And most of the companies will have gaps. And the gap is greater in the parts industry, particularly those that haven't recovered yet from the 2008 concessions made. It's important to note, in just historical fact, that American Axle used to be a company that GM managed, that it produced these parts itself, and it spun them off in 1994.
1: When workers, you know, say that their colleagues are struggling to afford groceries and rent and health care despite working full time, what does that tell us about really the broader state of manufacturing wages in America today?
21: Well, real wages have gone up some, but they are being eroded by an increase in inflation, a number of things which have contributed to that, including rising oil prices. But I think that manufacturing as a whole, and manufacturing in auto, is struggling. It's had a tough adjustment to the tariff regime of the Trump administration, but that seems to have stabilized somewhat. But manufacturing and auto has declined by several thousand jobs since April of last year.
2: Yeah.
21: And that's not what people, you know, were promised when Trump got into office.
2: Merrick Masters, always appreciate your time. Thank you.
21: Thank you for having me. Take care.
2: Meanwhile, coming up on the other side, Dearborn starting a new aggressive driving program, and they're using an EV to help them. We'll talk about it on the other side. It's JR Morning.
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13: Eastbound M14 at Sheldon Road, an accident blocking the left lane has traffic slow to Beck Road. Crash off to the right shoulder of westbound 696 at Telegraph. Southbound Grosbeck and Metro Parkway, right lane closed for construction till this afternoon. And the southbound 75 off-ramp to northbound 275 also closed till 9 p.m. on Wednesday. Now, WJR Weather First from the Weather Channel. Here's your forecast.
6: Dry rest of the week with warmer temperatures on the way. Should be 76 this time of year. Today about there. Let's just go sunny 76 with a northeast breeze around. Off to a nice start, nice and comfortable out there this morning. Tonight mainly clear, similar to this morning as we drop to the low to mid 50s. Outside of town may get a little cooler. How about Wednesday? Sunny 85. By Thursday and Friday, close to 90. Mostly sunny Thursday, partly sunny Friday. From the Weather Channel, I'm meteorologist Ray Stajic, 760 WJR, where Michigan comes to talk.
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2: 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Download that app, find that secret keyword, and then text it to us. And you could be going to the show. It's going to be a good one.
1: It will be.
2: Meanwhile, Dearborn Police, they're starting this new program. It's focused on aggressive driving. It's the aptly named Aggressive Driving Unit.
1: Yes.
2: And they're using some EVs, the Ford Mustang Mach-Es, and they will be on the prowl with their police officers. Dearborn Police Chief Issa Shaheen joins us this morning to talk about it. Chief, good morning. It's good to have you.
9: Good morning. How are you?
2: We're well. Let's talk a little bit about this. Why did you feel like now was a good time to focus on aggressive or careless drivers?
9: Well, so the reality is traffic safety is a top priority for the residents of our city in Dearborn. And while it's not just a problem in Dearborn, really all over, we've been tackling it for many years, but I wanted to change the look of the enforcement to really kind of catch folks driving in kind of their natural environment. People drive a little differently when they see a police car, so that's why we intentionally selected the Mach-E GT.
1: And Chief, what specifically qualifies as aggressive driving in the eyes of law enforcement? I mean, what behaviors are officers going to be targeting most aggressively?
9: So like excessive speeding, aggressive lane changes, tailgating, street racing, distracted driving, running stop signs and red lights. And like I said, you know, we've been using the cars now for a few weeks. I've driven it myself, and the driving habits of folks around these cars is wild.
2: Hmm. So what are they going to focus on, these officers assigned to this unit?
9: So we've had a traffic enforcement unit for many years, but like I said, just those kind of violations specifically, but they're going to be on our main thoroughfares and in our neighborhoods where our residents are complaining.
1: Yeah, because you say that this new aggressive driving unit was created because you heard concerns directly from residents. What were the people telling you?
9: Like, literally getting cut off by cars as they're driving down the roadway, cars just flying by them. Unfortunately, you know, Dearborn, not unfortunately, but the reality of Dearborn is Ford Road, Michigan Avenue, Southfield Freeway, these are main arteries that tens of thousands of motorists travel on a day to come in and out of Metro Detroit. So we see a lot of, as you might expect, kind of reckless driving behavior.
2: How many traffic citations do you issue a year on those that are driving like this?
9: That's a great question. Well, last year, I can tell you, we wrote more tickets than we ever had before. We had over 33,000 violations, and the majority of those are for the kinds of things that I talked about, speeding, reckless driving, running red lights and stop signs. We're really focused on driving behaviors other than, like, your low-level offenses here in the city.
1: And Chief, road rage incidents seem to make headlines more frequently now. Are you seeing an increase in aggressive confrontations between drivers?
9: Yeah, all the time. I mean, I've been doing this for 28 years, and in the last few years, driving habits, especially coming out of COVID, people were far more aggressive with each other. And so these officers are really kind of focused on those driving behaviors, and we selected the Mach-E GT intentionally so that we could kind of witness some of that.
2: And you get a little more torque.
1: Yeah.
2: With those EVs, Chief.
9: Right.
2: Yeah. Are you expanding your police force on this, or are you just reassigning officers on this beat?
9: Well, traffic safety, its responsibility isn't just for these officers. All of our officers, myself on down to our newest recruits, are focused on traffic behaviors and writing citations. But these four officers that are in this unit are dedicated solely just to that mission every day.
1: And Chief, I remember speaking to Mayor Hamoud when he first came into office and asked him about traffic and traffic policing. And he said you guys were going to do something different, that you guys were really going to be in the neighborhoods, really getting those quality of life issues and making sure that it's safe to play and live in the neighborhoods.
9: Well, look, I'm proud that Dearborn is the second safest large city in the state of Michigan, but we've got still work to do, and we're focused on improving quality of life issues every day for our residents.
2: Dearborn Police Chief Issa Shaheen, thanks so much for your time this morning, and we're looking forward to seeing those Mach-E's on the road.
1: Yeah.
9: All right, you guys, thanks for having me. Have a great day.
2: Yeah,
9: all
2: you
9: right,
2: got see it. You, Chief. You do the same. Hey, you remember this moment?
3: Dealing with everything we have to do with, look, if we finally beat Medicare.
4: Thank you, President Biden.
2: Remember that?
1: That's hard to forget.
2: Hard to listen to still.
1: It's still, honestly, even to this day.
2: It's quite sad. But that was the moment Joe Biden, in that debate with Donald Trump, everything went sideways, right?
1: Mm-hmm. Yeah.
2: Well, after that debate, Jill Biden, they had a little post-debate rally. And here's what she said after that debate on her husband's performance.
10: Joe, you did such a great job. You answered every question. You knew all the facts. And let me ask the crowd, what did Trump do? Lie!
2: Well, now Jill Biden has a new book coming out. She has a new book coming out. And she is making the rounds on a number of different programs talking about her husband's presidency, their time in the White House. I think her book is called The View from the West Wing, a memoir.
1: Uh-huh.
2: So she's coming out and talking about what happened in that debate and in the aftermath of that debate, which inevitably led to then President Joe Biden dropping out of the race, Kamala Harris being elevated and eventually losing that presidential election to Donald Trump. But one of the things that Jill Biden said on CBS Sunday morning was this.
11: What happened? I don't know what happened. I mean, as I watched it, I thought, oh, my God, he's having a stroke. And it scared me to death.
1: Oh.
2: But then you did. But again, you went to the rally. Woo!
1: Yeah, you answered all the questions, Joe. And then they went somewhere after that, right?
2: They went to a Waffle House after
1: exactly.
2: That. Now, if you were in that moment thinking your if you're watching Marie and you think she's having a stroke, you going out to dinner?
1: Uh-uh. We're going to the doctor. We're going to the hospital right away. Something's going. We're going to get you checked out. If it says nothing, cool. But I need to make sure you're good.
2: I find it so unbelievably fascinating that Jill Biden is going out doing these, I guess, trying to PR everything that has happened.
1: Why?
2: Okay, first of all, has anybody asked for a Jill Biden book?
1: No.
2: She's a former first lady. I get it. It's going to do well, all those things. But what you're doing now is you're reopening that wound.
1: Yes, you are.
2: And I'm reading these stories. The Democrats are like, oh my God, I can't believe this is happening. I can't believe that we've got Jill Biden out here. They don't want to talk about Joe Biden's presidency.
1: No.
2: Because why? They were told by the administration, they hadn't seen the president. He was being kept behind closed doors for the most part.
1: Uh-huh, in the basement.
2: Well, just because his things were changing with him, and they were telling everybody else that he was fine.
1: He was good.
2: And they were going out and parroting that, when in reality, maybe he wasn't so fine. So now Joe Biden is coming out on this redemption tour. I don't know what it is, but it is so unbelievable to me that we're doing this again.
1: I don't know. Relitigating
2: this and trying to spin it. And again, if you believe in the moment, as she just said, that she thought her husband was having a stroke, and yet you go out and do the
1: and
2: other
1: have
2: things.
1: A rally and do all these other things.
2: I don't know about that. Remember, he was just a cold, and then he had some medicine to
1: cold
2: help.
1: Cold medicine and that.
2: I don't know about all that. 8 o'clock hour. It's next.
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17: Now, in Iowa, I'm Dave Anthony, Fox News. Polls just opening in one of 6 states holding primaries today.
18: I want a Democratic Party that wants people to make more money. 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
17: Zach Walls is facing Josh Turek in a race for Senate.
19: What we're fighting for, first and foremost, a livable wage. Affordable housing.
17: The winner likely faces Republican Congresswoman Ashley Hinson as Democrats trying to win control of Congress hope to take the seat now held by retiring Iowa GOP Senator Joni Ernst. There are also key contests in California, including for governor. Republican Steve Hilton tells Fox,
21: I really know that we can win in November, but this top two primary, it's very tricky.
22: The top two candidates, regardless of party, will advance to the general election. There are more than 60 hopefuls in the governor's race, including Hilton and fellow Republican Riverside County Sheriff Chad Bianco, and Democrats, including billionaire Tom Steyer, former Congresswoman Katie Porter, and former Health and Human Services Secretary Javier Becerra.
17: This Fox's Kristen Goodwin. It's up to at least 18 people dead in Ukraine, more than 100 injured after a Russian missile and drone attack overnight, hitting apartment buildings and other civilian targets in Kyiv and other cities. President Trump is suggesting a possible deal to end the Iran conflict this week, but Iran keeps demanding Israel has to stop attacking Hezbollah militants in Lebanon. The president says after talking to both sides that fighting will stop, but Axios reports the Trump call with Israeli Prime Minister Netanyahu was tense.
24: Everybody hates you now. Everybody hates Israel because of this. A second source briefed on the call said Trump was pissed and at one point yelled at Netanyahu, what the F are you doing? At this moment, Israeli troops remain in southern Lebanon, and overnight there were a few sirens in northern Israel from Hezbollah rocket and drone attacks, as well as a small number of Israeli strikes in Lebanon.
17: Fox's Trey Yings back to Iowa. 7 people and 1 family dead in a murder-suicide.
29: They simply do not have the words. This act of evil and what it has done to our community.
17: Muscatine Police Chief Anthony Keyes. 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
13: Eastbound M14 at Sheldon Road, an accident blocking the left lane has traffic slow to Beck Road. Westbound 94 at Metro Parkway crashed there, causing delays to M59. Crash off to the right shoulder of westbound 696 at Van Dyke, as well as westbound 696 at Telegraph. Now, WJR weather first from the Weather Channel. Sunshine today and a high of 78. Right now it's 53. Clear skies tonight, a low of 52, then mostly sunny tomorrow and a high of 81. I'm Renee Vitale, WJR Traffic and Weather first.
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10: 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As Attorney General, Mike Cox beat them all. Saving Michigan seniors and taxpayers billions. As governor, Mike Cox will take the fight to radical big government liberals by eliminating the income tax, dozing state government, rooting out waste, fraud, and abuse, and getting prices down. He beat them before. He'll do it again. Marine, homicide prosecutor, Attorney General, Mike Cox for governor. 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
2: All right, good to have you. 8 o'clock hour. Lots to talk about still this morning. And Governor Gretchen Whitmer was with Sam Altman, the head of OpenAI, in Saline at the Saline Barn as they broke ground on that new data center in Saline. And one of the things that Sam Altman had talked about was, you know, this could be the place where cancer gets cured. This is where things can happen thanks to what AI is becoming. And I think there is a lot of truth to that.
1: Absolutely. And this is like 250 acres. The facility is going to create thousands of union construction jobs, they say, generate about $8 million a year for local schools, and use a closed-loop cooling system designed to reduce water usage. So some things I'm sure that the community was concerned about, but there's still been some pushback from the community well.
2: Yeah, it's a $16 billion hyperscale project. It is one of the largest investments in Michigan history, an opportunity to create thousands of construction jobs, hundreds of permanent jobs as well. Mm-hmm. But this is the debate that's going on with data centers in this state. Is you look at a place like Ohio, where you know you have dozens and dozens and dozens of these centers open,
1: up and running
2: already.
1: Mm-hmm.
2: And other states,
1: Indiana,
2: in the region, Indiana, are not far behind. They are actively in the process of scaling up on their data centers.
1: Yeah.
2: And the fear is that you miss out if you're Michigan.
1: Mm-hmm.
2: If you drag your heels for too long, then you lose out on all of this economic development.
1: And you get the reputation that, really not
2: wanted Michigan there. Michigan isn't a place to do business.
1: Yeah. So we won't even go that way.
2: And we, look, time changes and things change. And, it was chip manufacturers post pandemic, right? Everybody wants a chip manufacturing plant. Well, Michigan was on the 2 yard line.
1: Yes.
2: And couldn't get it done. And that project, was killed. But, is this that next wave of important economic development for a state? And certainly Michigan is being viewed as one of the targets for it, but there is some questions around it. And I understand that from people who live in these communities where they're being built.
1: Sure.
2: But at the same time, you have to wonder, okay, well, what kind of economic benefit are they going to provide? It's going to be a big, it is going to be a big economic injection into the state. So if you get a couple of these, you know, you're all of a sudden at the center of this conversation as AI continues to develop.
1: And, you know, and when these data centers, if they come up in these, you know, smaller towns, it, you know, that's huge for work for those folks in those smaller towns,
2: sure.
1: You know, bringing, you know, a lot of economic benefit.
2: Yeah, gone are the days of, you know, the manufacturing plant in your town, right? I mean, those are, I mean, we're way past that.
1: Yeah, absolutely. Drivers in Detroit finally seeing some relief at the pump. Gas prices falling sharply over the past week. According to Gas Buddy, the average price for unleaded fuel in the city is now $4.33 per gallon, down about 25 cents just 7 days ago and more than 50 cents lower than a month ago. But prices are still more than a dollar higher than this time last year. The lowest reported price in Detroit, around $3.79. Some stations, though, still as high as $5.99 a gallon. That sounds like California.
2: Right, what are we doing here? That's crazy.
1: Analysts say the drop is being driven by falling oil prices, shifting global supply concerns, including speculation over a possible U.S.-Iran agreement. However, experts warn the relief may not last, with renewed geopolitical tensions and market uncertainty potentially pushing prices back up in the weeks ahead.
2: Interesting. The Trump administration is said to be scrapping this nearly $1.8 billion anti-weaponization fund. There's been a lot of pushback from Republicans
1: yes.
2: in Congress, certainly Republicans in the Senate. They say that this has been a real roadblock for them to pass this reconciliation bill, which was funding for CBP and immigration enforcement. And this comes after a federal judge in Florida reopened the case against the IRS that Trump had filed.
1: Yeah.
2: And the judge had ordered the president and the DOJ to file brief to explain, quote, charges of collusion and whether the parties are truly adverse. In a separate case, another federal judge in Virginia also temporarily halted the fund from making any payouts. There were blue states that were saying that if these payouts do go through, we're going to tax you 100%, so you're not going to see a penny of it. But at the same time, it has become a real problem and a flashpoint for Republicans on Capitol Hill. And so it seems like, at least from different reports, that the president's backing away from it.
1: An $84 million housing development bringing 188 new homes to Detroit's Corktown neighborhood, part of a major effort to expand affordable housing in one of the city's fastest growing areas. The project being built on three sites off Trumbull and Bagley, where the former Clement Kern Gardens apartments once stood. Developers say 150 of the new units will be reserved for low-income residents, with rent starting as low as $600 a month. City leaders, including Mayor Mary Sheffield, calling the project a milestone for housing access in Detroit. Developers say the effort is largely funded through federal programs, grants, and housing vouchers. Officials say former residents will have the option to return without moving costs, with rent tied to income. While construction continues, some longtime Corktown residents say they welcome the change, calling it a sign of progress and even planning to move into the new units themselves. The development expected to be completed within the next several months. So by the end of this year, they'll have some new development over there. That's $600 a month cool. rent?
2: Yeah, and Michigan Central is a flashpoint there.
1: Right there.
2: Right? Yes. I mean, that has come back alive. It's absolutely stunningly beautiful.
1: It is. Corktown.
2: And Corktown is coming back a little bit.
1: Back,
2: yeah,
1: yes.
2: I love to see it. Meanwhile, Donald Trump and Benjamin Netanyahu had a call yesterday. Things got a bit salty, if you will.
1: A little sailory over there?
2: Yeah, Donald Trump called Netanyahu crazy, according to reports, accused of ingratitude, according to a number of sources, Axios with the scoop. And he also put the brakes on Israel's plan to target Beirut in what Israel describes as their attacks on Hezbollah. But Netanyahu had released a statement saying that he had told Trump that Israel would continue to attack targets in Beirut if Hezbollah did not stop attacking Israel. And in the meantime, Israel would continue its operations in southern Lebanon. But the president, through intermediary, spoke with Hezbollah, and everything's been cooled down
1: okay.
2: for the moment.
1: Okay.
2: For the moment.
1: Okay.
2: But he basically, one of the things that Donald Trump had said, according to U.S. officials in this Axios piece, you're bleeping crazy. You'd be in prison if it weren't for me. I'm saving your butt. He didn't say butt.
1: Yeah.
2: Everybody hates you now. Everybody hates Israel because of this. That's according to these reports coming out. Now, again, these are just reports.
1: Yeah, yeah.
2: Just reports. But then he went on to social media and released a True Social, posted there, And he said in part that he had a conversation with representatives and leaders of Hezbollah. They agreed to stop shooting at Israel. Likewise, Israel agreed to stop shooting at them. Let's see how long that lasts. Hopefully it will be for eternity. But Iran is tying the negotiations that they're having with the United States, with this between Israel and Lebanon and Hezbollah.
1: So, if, you know, Israel and Hezbollah continue, it kind of, you know, throws a little monkey wrench into what the president's trying to do, getting a deal with Iran.
2: That's correct.
1: Yeah.
2: Yeah. Meanwhile, the Tigers get a win yesterday. How what about happened? That? How
1: Yay!
2: About that? Back-to-back-to-back home runs for the Tigers, and they win it against the Tampa Bay Rays. So,
1: wow. Can we get a repeat?
2: That feels pretty good.
0: We won a game yesterday. And if we win one today, that's two in a row. We win one tomorrow, that's called a winning streak.
2: Major League, yes. Yeah, fantastic.
1: Yes.
2: Absolutely fantastic. It reminds me of like the old John Madden calls.
1: Uh-huh.
2: You know, like, huh, if you score more points than the other team, you're the winner. You know, and it's like, yeah, thanks, John.
1: Yeah, we didn't know that.
2: Appreciate it.
5: You see, you line up on the 5-yard line. You take the ball 5 yards to the end zone. That's called a touchdown.
2: And you're like, oh, what a revolutionary mind this guy is. No, yeah. Coming up on the other side, you know, safe gun storage has been a huge focus here in the state of Michigan. Responsible gun owners do it really well.
1: A lot of young kids killed because guns are not stored.
2: Yeah, properly. And there was an event highlighting that. And we're going to be joined by Patrick Lynch, the president of Lynch Funeral Homes, coming up on the other side. They see this and they deal with it and they are helping families grieve this. We'll talk to him and get his perspective next in JR Morning.
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13: Eastbound M14 at Sheldon Road, an accident's taking up the left lane. Traffic's backed up to Beck Road. Crash off to the right shoulder of westbound 696 at Van Dyke. Westbound 94 at Metro Parkway, that accident's cleared. Still seeing heavy traffic to 21 Mile. Now, WJR Weather First from the Weather Channel. Here's your forecast.
5: Guys, look at Tuesday morning. Numbers-wise, we'll get up to about 76 later, pretty close to where we should be this time of year. And similar to yesterday, lots of sunshine, a little bit of a breeze. Tonight, clear, 55. Suburbs will get a little cooler. Tomorrow, sunny, warmer, 85. And Thursday and Friday, sunny to partly sunny in the upper 80s, maybe 90 by Friday. From the Weather Channel, I'm meteorologist Ray Stajic on 760 WJR, where Michigan comes to talk.
19: 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Senate candidate Mike Rogers will be here. Also, big news from Henry Ford Health. A report on a game changer for pancreatic cancer. Like I said, big news and relentless positive radio. Focus with Paul W. Smith, noon till 2.

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1: On local police, it takes a toll on state police. It takes a toll certainly on those that are trying to help usher in that transition for families like funeral directors. And Patty Lynch, the president of the Lynch Funeral Homes, joins us this morning. Patty, good morning. It's good to have you.
2: Good morning, guys.
1: You and a number of other faith leaders, funeral directors, and police officials got together on Sunday to hold a press conference. What is important for people to know from your perspective when you're trying to help people grieve that comes to your mind when it comes to gun violence, particularly in young children?
2: Well, you know, as you know, we deal with all kinds of situations and, you know, causes of death. And, you know, it's obviously something we don't want to deal with ever, the death of a child, especially the death of a child that is so preventable. And we don't have the normal platform or voices typically that the clergy have or politicians have, but you know, we deal with this more intensely and more intimately than pretty much any other group of people. Mm-hmm. And our family dealt very intimately with the Oxford shootings. Mm-hmm. And you know, so we took the opportunity, along with many other funeral directors from Metro Detroit, to say, hey, listen, we're not here to debate one's right to, you know, protect themselves and to bear arms. What we're trying to do is get people to lock up their firearms, because so many of these deaths are accidental and could have been avoided.
3: Patty, you know, we often hear about gun violence in major cities, but this effort emphasizes that it affects Detroit, college campuses like MSU, small towns like Oxford. Why is it important to break that geographic stereotype?
2: Right, yeah. I mean, this is something that's impacting everybody across socioeconomic lines and county lines. And, you know, it's just horrifying when some young person gets their hands on a gun and then accidentally shoots themselves or somebody else. And it's just like, this could have been avoided with a little bit more responsibility. Thank God it looks like the numbers are going down since they began enacting this safe storage law. It looks like the deaths for children by firearm is decreasing. So I think the public awareness is getting better, and that's all we can hope for, is that it continues to get better. And so, you know, it was moving, and it was good to see so many funeral directors get together to voice their concern as well.
1: How do you and other funeral directors view your role in that moment? Obviously, you're looking after somebody's everything in a horrific moment, and you do what you can to help them along the way. But how do you view what your role is and or should be or needs to be in that moment?
2: Yeah, I mean, we can't do anything about deaths, and we can't do anything about, you know, terrible, untimely deaths. What we can do is try to help people get through it in a more, you know, organized and dignified way. People are in such a terrible fog, and you know, they're not necessarily thinking correctly, and so they need guidance, and it takes a whole community. And that's where, you know, friends and pastors and funeral directors and different community leaders come together to uphold people when they're going through this. Funeral directors have the, you know, unique and special privilege of being sort of the lead on it, and so we take it very seriously. But, you know, needless to say, we'd much rather be handling the funerals for 90-year-old grandparents and not for 10-year-old kids.
3: And for listeners, Patty, who you know, feel like this issue is politically stuck, maybe unlikely to change, what gives you, optimism that progress is still possible here in Michigan?
2: Yeah, I mean, as I said earlier, it's not even about, you know, the debate on whether or not we should be able to bear arms and people's right to protect themselves. That wasn't even at the forefront of the conversation. The conversation is really, hey, let's be more responsible with the rights and privileges we've been given as citizens of this great country.

0: country. And I see that from friends and family on the left and the right, that nobody wants irresponsible gun ownership. Everybody wants responsible people to look after the guns that are in our midst. So that's, I think, the emphasis is let's avoid the deaths that are so preventable.
1: Patty Lynch with Lynch Funeral Homes. We appreciate your time. We appreciate everybody getting together and talking about this. It's an important issue, and hopefully we can save some kids from these
2: absolutely
1: senseless 100%. Acts of violence. Yeah, thanks. That's Patty Lynch. We appreciate your time. Meanwhile, did you hear Fifth Third Bank is making some decisions on closures? Fifth Third Bank to close 75 Michigan branches, including some former Comerica Bank locations as well. It's finalizing their list, but it's pretty extensive.
2: It is. I know one of the closures is the Comerica right down the street here on the boulevard is one.
1: Yeah, they say after the closures, Fifth Third said it will operate 227 branches across Michigan, including 116 in the five-county Metro Detroit area. It's building a stronger, more efficient branch network that supports customers today and positions the bank for long-term sustainable growth in Michigan and across our expanded footprint, according to a statement from Fifth Third. So they're going to continue serving many people, but it's just going to come in a different way after they acquired Comerica Bank.
2: Yeah, and I believe this month, the month of June, is when Comerica customers will be getting information about the change and the website and your accounts and all of that. I think they'll start getting notified about that this month, about how that's going to change, because by the fall, things will have changed over.
1: Things will have changed over, and just making sure people understand where they need to go, how they can do their banking is going to be really important. So, yeah, it's going to be good to get that information out there. Meanwhile, coming up on the other side, we'll get you caught up on some of the headlines. Stephen Moore is going to join us, the senior visiting fellow in economics at the Heritage Foundation. He's a former economic advisor to Donald Trump. The new Fed chair, Kevin Warsh, is looking at inflation in a different way. Not to say it's right, it's wrong, but it is a different perspective. And how is that going to impact our buying power? How are consumers going to take that? We'll talk to Stephen Moore on the other side. It's JR Morning.
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8: Eastbound M14 at Sheldon Road, and accidents blocking the left lane. Traffic slow from Beck Road. Westbound 696 at Van Dyke, crash off to the right shoulder. Westbound 94 at Metro Parkway, that accident's clear. Traffic slow from 21 Mile. Now, WJR weather first from the Weather Channel. Sunshine today, high of 78. Right now, it's 56. Clear skies tonight, and a low of 52. Mostly sunny tomorrow, high of 81. I'm Renee Vitale, WJR Traffic and Weather first.
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0: The Mitch Albom Show at 4 p.m. Now to get your day started, here's JR Morning with Chris Renwick, Lloyd Jackson, and Cheney Edmonds.
1: So out goes Jerome Powell, in comes Kevin Warsh, and there's an interesting piece out of the Wall Street Journal. Kevin Warsh wants the Fed to think differently about how it measures inflation instead of just relying on the PCE index. We don't need to go down that rabbit hole. But he wants to look at it differently, put more weight on trimmed inflation measures. It would remove extreme price spikes like sudden jumps in energy or food prices. And it would focus on underlying long-term trends instead of, you know, these short kind of one-time shocks into what they're looking at. Is that the way to approach this? And is it going to be beneficial when it comes to how they measure what the rates need to be? Stephen Moore, the former senior visiting fellow of economics at the Heritage Foundation, former economics advisor to Donald Trump, joins us. Stephen, it's good to have you back.
2: Good morning, guys. Thanks for having me.
1: What do you make of the way Kevin Warsh is addressing inflation, how he wants the Fed to think about it?
2: Well, first of all, you know, the purpose of the Fed and the purpose of a monetary system and a currency is so that, you know, your currency can retain its value over time. And if you have wild swings in inflation like a peso, you know, nobody's going to use the currency. So we are blessed as Americans because the dollar is the world reserve currency. In other words, almost every major financial transaction throughout the globe is done in dollars because people trust the value of the dollar, that it's not going to take these wild swings. Although the good news is that one of the worst Fed chairmen in modern times, Jerome Powell, is finally gone from that job. He's the one who let, you know, inflation go up to 9%, swing up and down and up and down. Kevin Warsh is an outstanding choice. He is going to be an inflation hawk. He's going to bring that inflation number back down to below 2% and hopefully closer to zero. We're going to see hopefully the inflation rate for groceries and for gasoline and other things come down, which will benefit the American economy and American shoppers.
3: Stephen, historically, the Fed relies most heavily on the PCE index, which is still running closer to about 3.8%. If policymakers start
2: running close to what?
3: 3.8%.
2: Yeah, yeah. That's about right. Yep,
3: yeah.
2: Yep.
3: Yeah. If policymakers, you know, start leaning more on lower adjusted measures, does that risk giving a false sense that inflation is under control?
2: That's a great question. I mean, the question you're asking sort of is, what measure do we use for prices? Do we use core inflation, which excludes energy and food? By the way, I have to say, as an economist, I've been doing this for 40 years, I've never understood the whole idea of core inflation. I mean, to exclude food and energy, look, that's what we spend our money on. Why would you take that out of the equation? Here's what I think. What I think that Kevin Warsh will do and should do, and this is something that, you know, Art Laffer and Steve Forbes and I and others have all endorsed, which is to use what's called a price rule. In other words, look at what is happening right now. I'm talking to you on my cell phone. I could go to something called the CRB index, and it will show you in real time what is happening with the price of gold, what is happening to the price of wheat, what's happening to the price of copper, what's happening to the price of coal, all, you know, 35 major commodities. In real time, it'll show you whether those numbers are going up and down. That's what Kevin Warsh should be looking at, because it's you know, it changes every minute, and it shows you what's happening to the direction of those commodities. And by the way, if commodity prices go up, if the price of wheat and gas goes up, what's going to happen to the price of things that you buy at the store? It's going to go up as well. So I guess what I'm saying is, we've got to take the discretion away from the Fed and just follow a rule. Everybody knows what the rule is. And if the commodity prices are rising too quickly, it's time to, you know, lower the amount of money supply. And if prices are starting to fall, because deflation can be a bad thing too, you want to put more money into the economy. And that would be a system that would work quite well. And I think that's exactly what Kevin Warsh will do.
1: All right. Well, there are some out there that are saying, well, Warsh is just going to move the goalpost. There's even this signal that he may move away from that 2% number and just focus on whether or not inflation is consistently stable and not necessarily worry that it's 2% or not. Is that an arbitrary number? Is he moving the goalpost to find whatever looks best?
2: Well, I think he wants inflation to get closer to zero. By the way, the reason I
1: agree.
2: Yeah. So, I mean, look, the reason that we have a 2% target is that there is one thing that's worse than inflation. You know what that is? Deflation. You know, in fact, in the Great Depression, you know, the worst decade, you know, perhaps ever for the U.S. economy, we actually had prices were falling, not rising. So farmers couldn't make any money. Blah, blah, blah. So the reason we have a 2% target is so we don't go below zero. But look, Kevin Warsh, here's the good news. Kevin Warsh is going to be one of the most outstanding Fed chairmen we've ever had. I think he'll be another Alan Greenspan. Remember, Greenspan was absolutely fantastic. We had the big boom in the 90s. And we're going to have a stable dollar, and we're going to retain the dollars. You've heard of BRICS. Have you guys heard
1: sure.
2: of that? That's
1: yeah.
2: the idea of,
1: mm-hmm.
2: you know, Brazil, Russia, mm-hmm. India, China are going to have a, you know, by the way, it's the stupidest idea. Why would anybody trust, you know, China, Russia, Brazil over the United States currency? It's never going to happen. But the point is that we want to make sure the dollar remains strong and stable. That will happen. And when that happens, it will benefit all Americans. And we'll see. Look, the news, by the way, in the economy over the last several weeks has been amazingly positive. You know, we're seeing record amounts of investment by businesses. The GDP numbers are 3-4%. You know, I know people are angry about food and gas prices, but you know, you look at how about the stock market? My God, the NASDAQ, the S&P 500, and the Dow Jones are at record highs today. We all own 401k plans, or most of us do, so we all benefit from a rising stock market. We're the only country in the world that's growing. Once we get that oil price back down to, you know, below $70 a barrel, I think you're going to see the biggest boom you ever saw.
3: And before we go, if inflation is still hovering closer to 3% than 2%, Stephen, what does that mean for interest rates in 2026? Are markets getting ahead of themselves and expecting cuts?
2: When you said when what is it, 3%?
3: The inflation rate? Inflation rate is closer to 3 than 2.
2: Yeah. Yeah. Well, that's a very good point. You know, again, you get an A in economics today, my friend. So, you know, if the inflation is above 3%, then the Fed cannot be lowering the federal funds rate, because that would push more money to the economy. And what did Milton Friedman teach us? What is inflation? It's too many dollars chasing too few goods. So that's why I don't think right out of the gate you're going to see Kevin Warsh, even though Trump wants him to do it, I don't think now is the right time to be cutting interest rates, because we still have, as you said, inflation is running at 3.5-4%. I don't want to be flushing more money into an economy when you've got inflation at that level. If we get the inflation rate down to 2%, mm-hmm. then maybe we can start cutting those rates. But remember, by the way, one last thing I know on the way out. The government does not control the interest rate. That's this mythology out
1: right.
2: there. The interest rate is determined by the market, the demand and the supply of money, and that's what sets interest rates, not some wizard behind the curtain in Washington.
1: Stephen Moore, we appreciate you as always. We'll talk again very soon. Thank you.
2: Okay, guys. Thanks. Have a great week.
1: Yeah,
3: you too.
1: You do the same. The Brad Galley Show is officially live. Brad Galley joins us next on JR Morning.
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9: Westbound 696 at Van Dyke, crash off to the right shoulder. Same story on eastbound 94 at Middle Belt. On the Lodge southbound between McNichols and the Davison, we're seeing slow travel. 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
10: Not a terrible morning, actually beautiful with plenty of clear sky around. Cool numbers, a little bit of a northeast breeze around. Sunshine later today, 76 should do it. We'll keep that breeze. Tonight, mainly clear, dropping back to about 55. Tomorrow, blue sky, 85. Even warmer for Thursday and Friday. Thursday, sunshine upper 80s. Partly sunny Friday, maybe 90. From the Weather Channel, I'm meteorologist Ray Stajakon, 760 WJR, where Michigan comes to talk.
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0: Exclusive interviews, original reporting, behind the scenes access, a lot of different sports storing telly, and it's going to be available to you on YouTube. And Brad Galley is in studio with us. It's nice to see you.
1: Thank you for having me this morning.
0: I guess it's not just YouTube, right? It's YouTube, Facebook, it's everywhere.
1: Instagram, TikTok. TikTok was hot yesterday. We put a bunch of the clips up on TikTok, man. A lot of people engaging on TikTok with some of this stuff. Excited to see Barry Sanders and Jahmyr Gibbs together. That was one of our first episodes we launched.
2: Oh, great.
0: For sure.
1: Yeah.
0: Get a couple of goats together. Walk us through this process. What was the last, you know, whatever, however long for you?
1: 15 years at Channel 7. I always wanted to work there. I grew up in Troy, watching Don Shane. Got to intern with Don and Tom Lydon. Just amazing, amazing leaders. The leadership. Oh, my gosh. And so talented. And the leadership at 7 has been awesome. And... I told our GM, Mike Murray, who I think the world of, still do. We left on great terms, the whole thing. I wanted to work there for 50 years. And there's still a part of me that will always drive past there and go, oh, and I'm watching my friends and I'm rooting for them. But it just got to a point. I have kids that are 8 and 7. My wife and I have been together for 20 years. We've been married for almost 12. And the nighttime shift, the evening shift, working the 11 o'clock news, it was pulling on me. And at the same time, I thought, okay, with social media and everything that's going on, creatively, I feel like I can grow, and I feel like fans are dying for more content. And so I felt like I could satisfy the appetites of all of that. Be better at home more, be more creative and succeed more in my job, and give fans more content that they're desperate for in this day and age. Started exploring it, and after a few months, have landed here. And so we've launched with 3 episodes. Dusty May, Michigan's national championship winning coach, sat down with us inside Chrysler. We got Barry Sanders and Jahmyr Gibbs together. You didn't even really need me in the room because they just said nice things exactly. About each other, which is great. That's the goal, right? It's not about me, man. It's just trying to set people up to see their favorite players. And then Alan Trammell and Lou Whitaker, again, just turn the mics on, let it roll. They sat down with us, you guys, and Lou goes, well, I'll sit on this side, second base side. Alan, you sit there. That's the shortstop side. Just 2 different seats right there. And we're just going to be feeding people that kind of content, daily content. And now I've talked for a while, so I'll kick it back to you guys. No, sorry.
2: I mean, for me, you know, you're going from the scheduled TV sportscast to digital on-demand world where you can control the format, the length, and the storytelling and all that. What's the biggest creative freedom you gain? And what do you, you know, lose when you have to leave traditional TV behind?
1: I'll start... I'll lose. I mean, the built-in audience, right? How many people say that they have their station? People know what they do. They like you guys that's been their station forever, but you also sway them to turn to JR in the mornings, right? Like, oh, I really like Chris and Laura. I really like listening to Jamie. And by the way, Jamie, I love you. We're rooting for you always. We get her in your corner. She's amazing and a fighter, and I know she'll be back here with you guys soon.
2: Yes, she will.
1: I think that's the biggest thing, right? People like we in our house, we grew up a 7 family, and so to work there was incredible. So losing that audience, that built-in platform, that's a traditional media asset that is so important to this community. Yeah, I stepped away from a really concrete, secure job that people would die for, that I would have died for a long time.
2: Yeah,
1: in building that relationship with people in this community for 15 years, I think name brands and trusting people when there's AI and. How many times you open Facebook and there's a weird story you have no idea? Like it's a wild, wild west.
0: I wasn't even sure that you got Alan Trammell and Lou Whitaker together.
1: Right?
0: I had to make sure. I had to double check that it wasn't AI. Yeah.
1: So I think what I gain is in this wild, wild west becoming I've become a reliable asset. That's my goal on a daily basis. And so now meeting people where they are on their phones, knowing, okay, I can go to Brad because I know he got Trammell and Whitaker together. I know when he tweets about a Lions story or when he posts a Dan Campbell quote, it's real. And I think with the confusion out there and people constantly still looking for what is reliable in that space, I feel like I know that space well in social media and trying to meet people there. And so that's where I've landed. I feel like I've bridged the gap.
0: Well, and in this business too, right, there's, especially in sports, right? We love our sports here in this town.
1: Oh, yeah.
0: And so there's always the element of, you know, working with these teams, but being fair to the fans, right? Being fair to the people that are going through this, that are living vicariously through their teams, getting that enjoyment, feeling the heartbreak. So being a real journalist and asking tough questions in a fair way, that's how you develop that audience, and you've done it so incredibly. So you've built up the goodwill with the fans, but you've built up a relationship with the players that we also want to get close to.
1: Yeah,
0: right?
1: Thank you for saying that. And part of this was making sure I'd still be credentialed. I wouldn't have left had I not been credentialed. So those were conversations that I was having with the teams in doing that.
2: Sure.
1: they said yes, right? And I'll be at Lions OTAs this week. We'll be covering Red Wings training camp and covering the team. And I can't wait to get back to cover the Tigers this week. Be with the Pistons, Michigan, Michigan State. When the women's pro teams get here, we'll be doing that. But I plan to be with those teams, and it's right. because of the relationships that I have, yes, with the fans that watch the content, but also with the players. And another huge player in all of this, when people wonder, okay, great, everybody and their brother can start a YouTube channel. I've got great support behind me. I have partners behind me. So Moran Buick GMC of Sterling Heights has jumped on to be our presenting sponsor. Todd Flood of Flood Law has jumped on. I know you know Todd.
2: He's part of the family.
1: Right. And he jumped on immediately, said he believes it, and he said what everyone's thinking. This is where people are, man. And you do sports content that people love, and the following is there. So he jumped on. Both of those guys have jumped on with their amazing brands to be a part of this as well.
2: And, you know, you've also been deeply involved in community work, and I want to let people know about that, including, you know, long-time volunteer efforts. How does that side of your life kind of influence the kind of stories that you want to tell moving forward?
1: I think being local and being from here, I think there's value in that. Right. When you turn the TV on and you turn the radio on, you open the newspaper and you can tell somebody's from here.
2: Yeah.
1: People can smell a phony in this town, and they can also love somebody who's authentic. And if you're not going to be authentic, they'll probably chew you up and spit you out in this town. And Angel's Place, my wife and I have been involved in for a long time. Our football manager at Brother Rice, his name's Mike. He's been a friend forever, but the Angel's Place, man, they house people with developmental and physical disabilities. And over the last few years, their big dinner, they go after sports figures
2: yes.
1: as a speaker.
2: Mm-hmm.
1: And they've asked me to MC it, and then they started asking me to get speakers. Well, in the midst of all of this, we got Kirk Gibson 1 year to do it as he's going through his own fight with Parkinson's. And just to be around those kind of stories, when you see people like that, like Kirk Gibson, that are icons in this town, helping people that are in need, holy smokes. Talk about authenticity. That's what this town loves. That's what people in this town love. Kirk Gibson stood on this stage at this dinner and surprised everybody and said, I'm putting down money of my own. If you're not going to match me, he looks through people's souls.
0: Right.
1: I'm Gibby, and you know what I'm going to say to you if you don't donate. That stage was filled with people that made pledges. That'll be a big part of what we're about to do.
0: It's really cool.
2: That's great,
0: the Brad Galley Show is officially live. Brad Galley, it's good to see you.
2: And congratulations now, again.
1: Thank you.
0: And now we're going to be talking to you about these interviews that you're doing, so keep that phone close by.
1: Thank you. I appreciate
0: yes.
1: that.
0: Yeah,
1: that'd be great.
0: That's Brad Galley. It's going to do it for us. Kevin Eaton Alta coming up next. See ya.
3: A Better Life with Dr. Sanjay Gupta.
4: How often do you stop to wonder whether you should share something that's revealing, maybe even embarrassing, with a partner, a friend, or even your boss? In her new book called Revealing, The Underrated Power of Oversharing, behavioral scientist Leslie John says doing just that can help you deepen relationships that are vital to your life. We need people to trust us in order to get things like love, friendship, and career success. That's what she told us. When you make yourself vulnerable by revealing something sensitive, it does make other people trust you. In turn, when you ask someone to reveal something about themselves, showing that interest will generally lead someone to like you more. Why? Because people like to be asked about themselves, she says. It also signals that they are discriminating and choosy, but in a good way. I'm Dr. Sanjay Gupta, helping you live a better life.
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10: The fighting has not stopped in Lebanon. I'm Dave Anthony, Fox News. Despite President Trump's push, Hezbollah launched more rockets and drones targeting Israeli soldiers and civilians today. And Israel targeted Hezbollah in Lebanon with strikes that reportedly killed 8 people, including 2 children. After the president posted on Truth Social, he urged Israel's Prime Minister Netanyahu to tone it down in Lebanon, as Iran keeps demanding it talks to end the conflict with the U.S.
11: He also spoke with representatives of Hezbollah, and they agreed to stop shooting at Israel and its soldiers. Likewise, Israel agreed to stop shooting at them. Let's see how long that lasts.
10: Fox's Mark Meredith at the White House.
11: This call between the president and the Israeli prime minister appears to have gotten quite heated. You can imagine that the pressure that the White House is feeling to try to wrap up this conflict as soon as possible. But the president has also said he'll only do that if a deal is suitable to the U.S.
10: Another Russian bombardment in Ukraine has left at least 18 people dead, hitting apartment buildings and civilian targets.
12: Explosions boomed across Ukraine through the night and into the dawn. According to the Ukrainian Air Force, Russia unleashed 73 missiles and more than 650 drones. The main targets included Ukraine's capital Kyiv and cities including Dnipro, Kharkiv, and Zaporizhia.
10: Fox's Jonathan Savage. It is primary day in 6 states, with 2 candidates and 2 California races getting the most attention. Spencer Pratt, who's trying to unseat Los Angeles Mayor Karen Bass, and Republican Steve Hilton running for California governor. He tells Fox,
13: "We've never run for office before, neither of us. We're both outsiders running to shake up a system that is obviously broken."
10: Hilton has President Trump's endorsement and faces dozens of candidates for governor, including Democrats Javier Becerra and Tom Steyer. The top 2 in today's voting face off in a runoff. Same for the L.A. mayor's race. There are also primaries today in New Jersey, New Mexico, Montana, South Dakota, Iowa, where Republican Congresswoman Ashley Hinson got a Trump endorsement. 2 Democrats are vying to challenge her, hoping to replace Iowa GOP retiring Senator Joni Ernst. 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
16: Northbound 75 at 8 Mile, an accident has traffic backed up to McNichols. Crash off to the right shoulder of northbound 75 after 9 Mile. Eastbound 94 at Middle Belt, accident on the right shoulder there as well. 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Sunshine today and a high of 78. Right now it's 62. Clear skies tonight and a low of 52. Mostly sunny tomorrow, high of 81. I'm Renee Vitale, WJR Traffic and Weather First.
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21: Good morning. I hope you're having a spectacular Tuesday. I'm Kevin Dietz, and today the WJR Pure Michigan Golf Tour has arrived in a place that many golfers consider the true golf capital of the Midwest, beautiful Gaylord, Michigan. If you're a golfer, you already know what I'm talking about. And if you're not a golfer, let me explain why this place is so special. Gaylord isn't just a town with a few golf courses. Gaylord is a golf destination, a golf mecca, a place where people from all over the country load up their clubs, call their buddies, and plan trips months in advance. And after spending time here, it's easy to understand why. This morning, we're broadcasting from the legendary Treetops Resort, one of the crown jewels of Michigan golf. Most golf destinations are known for one great course, maybe two. Treetops has five completely different championship golf experiences. The Masterpiece, the Premier, the Signature, Three Tops. Let me tell you about the Tom Fazio Premier course. Yesterday, I had the chance to play the beautiful Fazio course. And I can tell you firsthand, it is unbelievable. Fazio is one of the most respected golf architects in the world. And when you're walking those fairways, you can see why. The course winds through towering pines, rolling terrain, dramatic elevation changes, and some of the most beautiful scenery you'll find anywhere in the state of Michigan. Every hole feels like it belongs on a postcard. But the hole I remember most is the stunning par 3 that seems to drop forever from the tee box toward the green. You're standing there looking out over northern Michigan, trying to just admire the view, while at the same time wondering if you're about to hit the best shot of your life or embarrass yourself in front of everyone. For golfers, that's part of the fun here. The challenge, the beauty, the anticipation, the fact that every hole really tells a different story. And what made the day even better was spending it with Barry Owens, the general manager of Treetops Resort. Barry loves this place. You can tell immediately he understands that people aren't just coming here for the golf. They're coming to Treetops for an experience. They're coming for memories. They're coming for time with friends and family. And after the round, we sat down for dinner at the resort, and it reminded me of something really important. Great golf trips aren't only about golf. They're about the conversations after the round, the stories, the laughs, the replaying of every good shot and every missed putt, every miraculous recovery shot that somehow found the green. Golf creates those moments, and now nobody does it better than here in Gaylord. In fact, this region has more than 20 courses within a short drive, and that's why people call it America's Summer Golf Mecca. You can spend a week here, 2 weeks, and never play the same course twice. And every one offers something different. Some challenge your game, some challenge your nerves. All of them challenge your camera storage, because you'll be taking pictures all day long. But Gaylord is more than golf. It's northern Michigan's hospitality, small-town charm, beautiful forests, lakes and rivers, the restaurants, the shops, the resorts, and people who genuinely appreciate the visitors who come here. And that's why this region continues to thrive, because it delivers every single time. When somebody spends their hard-earned money and vacation time to visit northern Michigan, they want to experience worth remembering. They want an experience that delivers, and that's what happens here every single time. So we're celebrating Gaylord today. We're celebrating Michigan golf, and we're celebrating the idea that sometimes the best days aren't spent in an office staring at a screen. Sometimes they are spent with friends, walking fairways, telling stories, chasing birdies, and appreciating just how beautiful this state really is. And no one captures the spirit better than right here in Gaylord, Michigan. Marie Osborne is with us, keeping an eye on the news. She says a multi-billion dollar AI project is coming to Saline Township, and it has the entire country's attention. Good morning, Marie.
22: And good morning, Kevin. This got a lot of attention nationally yesterday. OpenAI CEO Sam Altman, joined by Governor Whitmer and executives from Oracle and Related Digital, toured the site in Saline Township. This is a $16 billion hyperscale data center. It's a campus dubbed the Saline Barn. The project, rising from former farmland near Ann Arbor, and it's expected to span more than 1.6 million square feet. Governor Whitmer highlighted the economic impact, including 2,500 construction jobs and hundreds of permanent positions, along with new community investments. That includes a $10 million donation to expand the Saline Rec Center. Altman called the project a huge bet on AI, saying it could ultimately power breakthroughs in medicine, education, and small business. But the development remains very controversial. Residents have raised concerns and they've protested about the energy use, traffic, environmental impact, and transparency, sparking lawsuits, protests, and even threats against some local leaders. Backers say the project will bring tax revenue and global innovation. Critics argue the benefit may not outweigh the local impact. Construction on this project, Kevin, it continues.
21: Yeah, it's really interesting, Marie, because Michigan's kind of at a crossroads with all of this, deciding, is this, you know, where we want to go moving forward? Whichever state decides to do this is definitely going to have massive economic impact. But there's all these questions. You listen to the protesters and the people who are critics of this and the concerns they have, and you have to ask yourself, is it worth all of this for that economic impact? And I think that's what we're deciding here. And I think a lot of people are really have eyes on this because they want to see what this impact is before they make decisions for their own communities.
22: Absolutely. They're wrestling with this. Now, Governor Whitmer here, of course, this is a big endorsement from her part. She called this one of the biggest investments in the state's history, biggest investment in history. Sam Altman saying the reason they want to come to Michigan is because of our history of changing the global impact that our industry has had here in Michigan. You know, you think of World War II and the Arsenal Democracy and so forth, the automotive industry. So he says that's why they want to be here. And he said, look, this might be the place where they find a cure for cancer. The computing power of what's going to be there may help fuel the kind of research that could lead to a cure for cancer.
21: And that area is very close to Ann Arbor, where a lot of people are keeping an eye on as well. That's been a tech hub and an amazing city and amazing community, and I'm sure they are wrestling with it as well.
22: Yep, absolutely. And the protesters have been pretty clear on this. They are very worried about the impact on their environment, especially. Ann Arbor has always been known as a place of environmentalists are very active there. So they're very concerned about that. There's concerns about transparency, as we said. But the construction, look, it's underway. This is underway. And it's a 1.6 million square foot facility. They're going to be calling it the Saline Barn.
21: Marie Osborne, thank you so much.
22: Thank you.
21: We are on the WJR Pure Michigan Golf Tour from the spectacular Treetops Resort. We're going to take a quick break. We'll be right back. It's All Talk. I'm Kevin Dietz.
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16: Westbound 696 east of Orchard Lake Road, an accident taking up the two left lanes. Traffic's backed up to the Lodge. Northbound 75 at 8 Mile, an accident in the right lane there. Traffic stop and go from the Davison. Crash off to the right shoulder of northbound 75 after 9 Mile, as well as eastbound 94 at Middle Belt. Now, WJR Weather First from the Weather Channel, sponsored by University of Michigan. 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Here's your forecast.
8: Dry rest of the week with warmer temperatures on the way. Should be 76 this time of year. Today about there. Let's just go sunny 76 with a northeast breeze around. Off to a nice start, nice and comfortable out there this morning. Tonight mainly clear, similar to this morning as we drop to the low to mid 50s. Outside of town may get a little cooler. How about Wednesday? Sunny 85. By Thursday and Friday, close to 90. Mostly sunny Thursday, partly sunny Friday. From the Weather Channel, I'm meteorologist Ray Stajic, 760 WJR, where Michigan comes to talk.
11: 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Senate candidate Mike Rogers will be here. Also, big news from Henry Ford Health, a report on a game changer for pancreatic cancer. Like I said, big news and relentless positive radio. 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

0: 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For years, President Trump and many of his supporters have argued that government agencies were weaponized against political opponents. That belief led to a controversial proposal known as the Anti-Weaponization Fund, a program designed to compensate individuals who claimed they were unfairly targeted by government investigations or actions. Now, according to new reports, the Trump administration is preparing to abandon the $1.7 billion proposal amid legal challenges, political opposition, and concerns about how the money would be distributed. Let's bring in Dennis Darnoy, founder of Densar Consulting. Good morning. How are you?
1: Good morning, Kevin. Thanks for having me on. I appreciate it.
0: I appreciate you being here. What are your thoughts about this, both the fact that Donald Trump proposed this and

0: Tigers fans, get up and dance. 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
1: What someone like Representative Byron Donalds, who's running for governor in Florida, he's someone who supports this. And his argument is that this is a way to provide a systematic process to redress government overreach. This settlement or this fund came about through a settlement of an IRS case against President Trump, and the fund directly stems from the leaking of the president's personal tax information. Going to some of the things that happened with J6, there are people who the Trump administration claims were unfairly targeted by the Biden DOJ. So these are all the justifications or the main points that they're supporting in defense of the fund.
2: What about the independents? We know where the Democrats stand on this. How do the independents feel about this? Do they feel that this would further divide the country, would reward friends and allies of the current president? Where are the independents on this?
1: Yeah, and see, that's why there is so much pushback in the Senate. I mean, the idea of this anti-weaponization fund is really hitting resistance across the Senate. The Senate knows that that they're very much in play, and so when they're looking at the polling numbers, this is something that is not sitting very well with Democrats, with independents, and a smaller segment of the Republican Party as well. Again, some of the issues that they have is there is no judicial or congressional oversight. They're very concerned. The main issue is that this is a potential payout to J6 individuals, some who attack law enforcement. And the language you're hearing from the senators is very direct. Senators such as Chuck Grassley, who heads the Judiciary Committee, John Kennedy, who just was on the receiving end of Donald Trump's non-endorsement and loss in Louisiana, Murkowski, Curtis, all these senators are coming out and really saying that this is dead for them. And so again, with President Trump not completely closing the door on it, I think Senator Thune, the majority leader, has some work to do. There's going to be an internal Senate Republican luncheon meeting today, and one of the issues, obviously, that's going to be brought up is this anti-weaponization fund, because in many ways that is, until they get assurances from the Trump administration that it will be dropped, it's prohibiting the ability to move on a ICE and Border Patrol $70 billion outlay, which they're trying to pass with Republican Party line votes only. So it is it's complicating the situation in the Senate, and in large part because it is not popular outside of D.C.
2: Republicans thought the Biden administration was weaponizing the DOJ, and now Democrats feel that the Republicans and the Trump administration are weaponizing the DOJ. If both parties are worried and concerned about weaponizing the DOJ, what can we do to move past this? Because it's really hard to have a lot of public trust in these institutions if you feel each administration is weaponizing them.
1: Yeah, it truly is, and that's a great point that why we continue to see a lack of trust in government institutions by people in the public, and this is a perfect example. As you said, when Biden was president, there was a lot of individuals who were pointing to very specific cases, saying that this was lawfare, and not really following any legal precedent. And now we're seeing the same thing on the other side. It's at some point, I think we all hope that someone will be an adult in the room and turn the other cheek, if you will, and say, okay, let's move forward. But there's a lot of trust that needs to be regained before either party can do something like that.
2: Yeah, it seems like congressional oversight could cure that problem, but then we don't necessarily have much faith in our elected members of Congress either.
1: Certainly not. How it would normally work is you would have both judicial and congressional oversight. But again, especially in this divided period that we are in, someone is always looking to point to somebody else. And again, we

0: awe at certain times how representatives use the congressional hearing process to prosecute a case rather than to independently provide oversight. So again, a lot of distrust among the American public for our government structures, and you know, slowly somehow we're going to have to build it back up if we want to be functional.
1: Have you seen any polls before, or have there been any done that you're aware of on whether Americans feel that weaponization is a real thing that's actually taking place?
0: Yeah, there have been polls that have asked that question. You know, and again, it is one of those things, kind of like, how do you feel the economy is going? If your party happens to be in power, you think it's doing well, and if it's not your party, then you tend to have a more negative approach, and that's kind of what we're seeing on this issue as well.
1: Dennis Darnoy, founder of Densar Consulting, appreciate it.
0: Thank you very much. Have a wonderful day.
1: All right. When we come back, we'll talk with Christy Walcott, Director of Marketing and Communications for the Gaylord Area Convention and Visitor Bureau. It's All Talk. I'm Kevin Dietz.
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11: 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News. I'm Chris Foster. There are primary elections in six states today.
12: Here in California, voters will decide who's going to replace termed out Governor Gavin Newsom and, of course, the next mayor in L.A., the current mayor, Democrat Karen Bass, fighting to keep her job.
11: Fox has Matt Finn, the top two candidates in California primaries, regardless of party, advance to the general election. The Justice Department says it'll stop work on a $1.8 billion anti-weaponization payout fund set up after President Trump settled a lawsuit with the IRS.
13: Last week, a federal judge in Virginia ruled the fund must be paused while she sorted through legal issues. The DOJ posting this fund was open to anybody who was so weaponized, targeted, persecuted, whether they were Democrat, Republican, conservative, independent, or otherwise. The department will abide by the court's ruling.
11: Fox's David Spunt. 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
15: Quite a few crashes on the roads right now. Westbound 696 east of Orchard Lake Road. An accident there taking up the two left lanes. Traffic slow from the Lodge. Northbound 75 at 8 Mile. An accident in the right lane there as well. Traffic stop and go from the Davison. Crash off to the right shoulder of northbound 75 after 9 Mile. As well as eastbound 94 at Gratiot in Detroit. Now WJR weather first from the Weather Channel. 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Sunshine today with a high of 78. Right now it's 63. Clear skies tonight and a low of 52. Mostly sunny tomorrow, high of 81. I'm Renee Vitale, WJR, traffic and weather first.
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1: Welcome back. 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The area boasts more than a dozen championship-caliber golf courses, stunning natural beauty, endless outdoor recreation, and the kind of small-town hospitality that just keeps you wanting to come back year after year. Whether you're a golfer, a family looking for a weekend getaway, an outdoor enthusiast, or someone simply looking to unwind up north, Gaylord offers something for everyone. 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Good morning. How are you?
19: I'm doing great. How are you, Kevin?
1: Good. We're talking Gaylord. It's one of my favorite topics. You know, I've been coming here since I was a little kid, fishing out on Otsego Lake and learning how to water ski. I just love this area. For people who haven't been here before, what do you think makes it so special?
19: There's just so much to do in Gaylord. I love the variety of activities that we have. Really is amazing, and it's like that in every season. I have to say I'm a summer girl. Summer is my favorite time of the year. We have over 90 inland lakes. We have the headwaters of five major rivers, so you have endless water sports, fishing. I was out there fishing on the same lake probably when I was a little kid. I mean, I love it out there. And then hiking, biking, elk viewing. And our downtown is really cool, too. So there's lots of things to do in nature. And then you can head downtown, grab a bite to eat, do a little shopping. And, of course, we have the best collection of golf courses.
1: Yeah, let's talk a little bit about that. How did Gaylord become the summer golf mecca?
19: Well, it's been 39 years now. So we've had a long-running golf cooperative going. And really what it came down to is we're stronger if we work together. And, you know, one course can market itself like crazy and people might go play it, but we're marketing an entire destination. We're getting people to travel to an area that has over 16 championship golf courses. We have 9 different members. It's just an amazing thing because all of our courses are actually working together instead of competing with each other.
1: And so when groups come up, do they call your office and get recommendations? How does it work?
19: Yeah, they can call our office, they can go on our website, but we're really happy to help people narrow down what they're looking for. Once they have a better idea of what courses they want to play, what kind of lodging they want, the really cool thing is they can work with what we call package partners. And this makes your golf trip so much easier. I mean, our experts take all the planning out of it for you. So really you just have to know where you want to go, and then you can contact our package partners. They set your tee times, they provide your lodging. You just pay one price to them for your package, and then they take care of all those details. So you really just get to show up and start golfing.
1: That's incredible. How important is golf to the overall economy of tourism here?
19: You know, obviously it's huge for our area, and it's one of our biggest summer activities that you can do, and it's bringing people into our entire community, not just the golf resorts, not just the courses. It's employing people. It's giving people their income in our area. It's getting people at the gas station, the convenience store, of course, the restaurants. It makes a big difference, I know, for our restaurants. You're going to see golf groups here all summer long dining with us and doing different things in the area. So it really trickles down to every sector of our economy.
1: What I love about Gaylord is the location. I mean, you're right off I-75. You're close to a lot of major communities. You can get here easily from Metro Detroit, easily from the Grand Rapids area. I mean, it's a really central location.
19: It really is. We're kind of a hub. The nice thing about it is, you know, some of our courses are just a little bit outside of Gaylord, too, but they're easy to get to. And driving in northern Michigan is fun in the summer. I mean, it's beautiful out. The scenery, you really can't beat the scenery. It's not like city driving at all. So when you have a half-hour drive to get to one of the courses, you really don't even notice it.
1: Some people come up here and they're golfing 18 holes every day, maybe 36, I don't know. But you can also come up here and play a little golf and then spend the whole rest of your half day doing something else. There's some incredible hiking and biking and things like that in Gaylord.
19: You really can. And the nice thing about that is it makes a great family trip. You know, if you're traveling with little children that maybe they're just getting started on golf, so they're learning, but they can't keep going all day. You know, take the kids, bring your whole family. Make a longer trip of it and go do the other amazing things we have. And talking about hiking and biking, so we have the North Central State Trail, which runs all the way up to the Mackinac Bridge. So you can hop on a bike in downtown Gaylord. You could ride all the way to the Mackinac Bridge. You certainly don't have to.
20: It'd be a beautiful ride.
19: It really is. The good news is you can turn around at any point, though, and it's got great scenery. There's little towns along the way that you can stop by and, you know, grab a bite to eat and see. We even have a company that rents out e-bikes that's right by the trailhead, so we make it easy for you.
1: My sister does that every year. She comes up here. She gets an e-bike and they go down that trail, and they just love it. It's one of their favorite things to do. What are some of the big summer events? Obviously, Alpenfest is the big one. Talk about that and what else is going on this summer.
19: Yeah, so we're really excited about Alpenfest. It's going to be great this year. I love Alpenfest every year. Lots of fun things, like the burning of the boog kind of kicks off Alpenfest. I think it's something that doesn't get talked about as much as maybe the concerts and the parades and the activities like that. But the burning of the boog is a really cool activity on Tuesday night of Alpenfest. And you put your worries on a slip of paper. So you just write your worries down and you stick them in front of our boog, which is kind of a scary looking little contraption we've got, scary looking wooden man. And they light it on fire. And it's pretty intense to see, let me tell you. But all your worries go up in flames, and then you have a beautiful week at Alpenfest without a thing in the world to worry about.
1: That's awesome. Is everything recovered from the tornado and the ice storms? How are we doing up here?
19: Absolutely. We're in great shape from those things happening. Our community comes together so quickly whenever there's any sort of disaster. And I can't say enough, you know, the tornado was cleaned up amazingly fast. The buildings are all rebuilt that needed to be. There's stores that have reopened. Everything's in great shape. And then the ice storm, we're really starting to see, we're getting new ground cover. We're getting a lot of trees that maybe weren't getting enough light that are able to grow right now. So you're seeing less and less of that damage on the ground, which is great. But the other thing we're noticing is some of those trees that we were kind of iffy on last year. Are we going to lose these trees or not? We were pretty much told, let them sit and see what happens. They're looking better and better. So we're seeing a lot of our trees perk up again, and they're not stressed anymore. There's a lot less damage than we thought there would end up being.
1: Yeah, it was really beautiful to see how the community all came together. And it's just fabulous. And everywhere you go, people will stop and talk to you about it. And it was a shared experience. And everybody came through it. Everyone worked together. And Gaylord's back and better than ever before. And it's just fabulous to see. What are you going to do this weekend?
19: This weekend, I want a paddleboard. I want to get out there and paddleboard. And I need to go fishing. Like, fishing is at the top of my list, so I've got to get out on the water, and it's finally warm enough to do that, so that's where I'm heading this weekend.
1: That's awesome. Yeah. Shout out to Harold Thompson, who taught me how to fish when I was about 5 years old on Otsego Lake in Gaylord. It was amazing. All right, well, thank you, Christy. We really appreciate it. We have so much more coming to you from Treetops Resort in Gaylord, Michigan. We're going to take a quick break. We'll be right back. It's All Talk. I'm Kevin Dietz.
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15: Westbound 696 east of Orchard Lake Road. We still have that accident taking up the two left lanes. Traffic is stop and go from Telegraph. Greenfield at Michigan Avenue, an accident there as well. Crash off to the right shoulder of northbound 75 after 9 Mile. Stop and go traffic on northbound 75 between the Davison and 8 Mile due to an earlier accident. 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
3: Guys, look at Tuesday morning. Numbers wise, we'll get up to about 76 later, pretty close to where we should be this time of year. It's similar to yesterday, lots of sunshine, a little bit of a breeze. Tonight, clear, 55. Suburbs will get a little cooler. Tomorrow, sunny, warmer, 85. And Thursday and Friday, sunny to partly sunny in the upper 80s, maybe 90 by Friday. From the Weather Channel, I'm meteorologist Ray Stajic on 760 WJR, where Michigan comes to talk.
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1: 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The Pure Michigan Golf Tour has been so fun, and yesterday I had the opportunity to play the Tom Fazio Premier Course here at Treetops with Barry Owens, the general manager of Treetops. What an experience. Good morning, Barry. How are you?
5: Good morning, Kevin. What a great day yesterday.
1: Oh, my gosh. It was so perfect. The weather was perfect. The course was perfect. It was awesome. You know, I tell people about golfing up here, and the Fazio particularly. It's just the pine trees are everywhere. You feel like you're in the middle of the forest, and somehow they just dropped in this golf course, this beautiful golf course. Talk a little bit about the golf here.
5: Yeah, it's we've got the, of course, the Fazio Premier. It's called the Premier because it was the first course that he did in Michigan and the only course that he did in Michigan. The first one was the Robert Trent Jones Senior Masterpiece, which is the last golf course he designed in Michigan. And it was, at the time, the Mr. Melling said, I want the hardest golf course in the state of Michigan. And he pretty near got that. It's very challenging. You can test your skills the farther you move back in those tees out there. And then it was interesting when Mr. Fazio came here, he was asked to give the guys a break a little bit. And, you know, so a lot of the fairways and stuff are almost like bowls and the ball shaped back in, although you and I both found out the green complexes can be a little challenging out there.
1: I think it's amazing the multi-tiers on so many of the greens on the Fazio. You hit this great approach shot, and then you still have a 60-foot putt. Maybe not your first putt, but after you putt it once, it right. disappears, and you have a 60-footer coming back. I mean, it's really challenging, but it's really fun, too.
5: It is, and it makes you think. There's different ways to attack the hole, how you get there, and it really is. It makes you really be creative in how you do certain things, and it makes you look at things differently than you would normally. So I find that a lot of fun. And then of course, you know, one of the guys who helped it all get going here with Mr. Melling back in the day was Rick Smith. And he did the world-famous Three Tops, which is funny. That was the first golf course that he designed. And when Mr. Melling saw what he had done, then he says, well, let's have you design the signature. And the signature is arguably the best course here. It's kind of crazy. You know, his first design for 18 holes stands up against the likes of Robert Trent Jones Sr. and Tom Fazio. And the signature golf course is a great golf course. People look at it and think, well, it's not that long, it's only par 70. And that one's got equally challenging green complexes out there. And then kind of one of my, I think our sleeper here that is so good is the Tradition Golf Course, which is completely different than everything else, which all of our golf courses are different. And the Tradition, you can actually walk it if you wanted to, but it's more open, it's a rolling terrain, it's almost like a parkland or an inland links course. And you can bump and run out there a bunch. It's very nice. It's nice to take a break from the elevation changes sometimes, too.
1: Well, I played this signature last year, and the elevation is spectacular. It's amazing, really. I mean, seriously, I think I had my camera and my driver right. at every tee box. It's just that beautiful. It almost looks like you're in another country. And to play in that kind of terrain, in elevation, it's incredible. So you have all these championship courses. You have these great courses. How do people decide what they're going to do when they come up? You have the resort. You can stay right here. Right. How do these golf weeks work?
5: So it's we have a reservations team, and they do a great job at what they do, especially if you're a newcomer here and you know you want to navigate. I mean, we got everything from hotel rooms to condos to chalets to homes. Depends on the size of your group, and that's where our reservations team will help tailor to what you want to accomplish. They'll find out what you want to do and help you through that, and they can do it. And then like the veterans that have been up here many times, which is a lot of those people, they can make their reservations right online. So there's options for whatever you want to do, and of course that's at treetops.com.
1: We were talking during the break about how big golf has gotten in Michigan. It's a $6.1 billion industry. A billion of that is tourism. How have you seen it change and develop over all the years you've been here?
5: It's been crazy. And that $6 billion is from 3 years ago. So, you know, it's probably grown, if you can believe it, 25% in the last 3 years. So that $6 billion is, you know, now 7.5. And it's just, Michigan's been recognized. You know, there's been a lot of efforts put out there to reach people from farther afield. There's we get 25% of our people come from outside of the state of Michigan, with like half of that, like 12% coming from outside of the Great Lakes region. So we get people flying in all the time. It's interesting. Where my office sits, shipping and receiving is right there. It shows you the good office I got, shipping and receiving. And I see these golf clubs being shipped in and out. I mean, it is a daily occurrence. There's sometimes, I don't know if the staff does it, they just put them in front of my office. I try to leave there and I can't get out. But but no, it's the success we've had in reaching farther afield to people. And I, you know, and why, you know, why we're all sitting here, and I mean, Christy's right here, and Paul, I mean, with what the Gaylord Golf Mech has done, I mean, that's been the one consistent. It's like either the first or second longest running cooperative golf program in the state, in the country. And that, you know, that consistency, that tried and true aspect is has paid off with healthy dividends.
1: It really has. And there's more to do than just golf at Treetops. You have a spa, you have great food. Talk a little bit about the resort.
5: Yeah, sure. It's we have a lot of the amenities, you know, indoor and outdoor pools, great lodging. As you mentioned, the spa and salon, you can, you know, get a massage after your 18 holes or in between your 36 or however you want to schedule it. That's always available. And, you know, one of the things that sometimes people don't realize is we host a lot of conferences. We have a large conference center here, one of the largest in northern Michigan, over 10,000 square feet. And so there's always something going on in there. We're a great location for that type of business, too, at the crossroads of I-75 and M-32. And then, you know, we're fortunate to call Gaylord our address. The stuff Christy was talking about here just a couple minutes ago in regards to the rivers and lakes in the region and the trails and the North Central Trail, which, you know, to me is just a jewel that we have. You know, you can literally go from Belle Iron to Copper Harbor all the way up there. So just tremendous amount of things to do.
1: Yeah, Gaylord is an incredible place, and of course, Treetops Resort is a big part of that. Barry Owens, GM of Treetops, thanks for joining us this morning.
5: Thanks, Kevin.
1: And thanks for the golf yesterday. It was so fun.
5: Yeah, thank you. A great memory.
1: I appreciate it. It was really, really special. All right, we're going to take a quick break. We'll be back with more of the Pure Michigan Golf Tour right here on WJR. It's All Talk. I'm Kevin Dietz.
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12: 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Here's Lloyd Jackson.
13: It's a medical term that can sound incredibly scary to hear, but it's actually one of the most common unseen health conditions women face today. We're talking about uterine fibroids, growths that many women have, but have absolutely no idea are there. Dr. Yulia Malayev is an OBGYN with Huron Valley Sinai Hospital and the DMC Medical Group in Commerce Township. She explains what uterine fibroids are and how common they are during a woman's childbearing years.
14: Uterine fibroids can be very common in a woman's childbearing years. They're basically smooth muscle tumors that can be anywhere in the female pelvis, within the cervix, the uterus, the ligaments supporting those structures, or even in the cavity itself. They can range in various size, and typically they don't cause any trouble except for some bleeding, pain, and pressure symptoms.
13: I asked Dr. Malayev, is there a known cause for fibroids?
14: So sometimes it happens from hormones and sometimes it's genetic. It's really very multifactorial. They haven't really said, okay, this gene or like this specific exposure is what'll cause it.
13: Dr. Malayev says some women may not know they have fibroids, which can significantly change the shape and size of a uterus.
14: Sometimes they can be as small as a blueberry or as large as a basketball. I mean, it just really depends on where they're growing and what kind of blood supply they have. And then depending on their size, they may distort the whole entire uterus. And then it may appear like a woman is, you know, 4 or 5 months pregnant, but really she's not.
13: For more information, call 248-360-9090. I'm Lloyd Jackson for WJR Health Watch.
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3: Make California great again. I'm Dave Anthony, Fox News. That's what President Trump's calling for in a Truth Social post this morning. His polls open right now. He's backing Republican Steve Hilton for governor in California, and Hilton just told Fox Business,
10: "We've got the chance to seriously change California, to get us off the track of this insane policy agenda we've had now for 16 years of the Democrats running everything."
3: He's facing dozens of candidates, including Democrats Javier Becerra and Tom Steyer.
16: Anyone who lives in California who's for Steve Hilton has got his head in the sand, because obviously Donald Trump's trying to hurt California.
3: The top two in today's runoff, advanced to a runoff. Same thing in the Los Angeles mayor's race.
17: Incumbent L.A. Mayor Karen Bass calling challenger Spencer Pratt a reality TV star villain with no track record.
19: I'm not sure he's ever had a job other than reality TV.
17: Pratt, a registered Republican, has criticized Bass's leadership after losing his home in the deadly Palisades fire.
20: You could actually be more effective on food apps rating than you can to complain about anything in the city.
17: Bass also faces progressive challenger, L.A. City Council member Nithya Raman.
3: That's Fox's Kristen Goodwin. There are also primaries today in Iowa, New Jersey, and New Mexico, Montana, and South Dakota. The day after President Trump talked to Israel's prime minister and Hezbollah, saying both sides agreed to stop fighting in Lebanon, they have not.
21: A father and his two children are said to be among the dead after an Israeli drone hit a car in Lebanon South. Hezbollah, meanwhile, fired dozens of rockets into northern Israel.
3: Fox's Jonathan Savage. Ron State Media is reporting they've stopped talking to mediators over Israeli actions in Lebanon, but the president has suggested a deal with Iran to end the conflict could happen this week. President Trump has also just named the new acting director of national intelligence, Bill Pulte, who already has two other jobs he'll keep doing, adding DNI to his roles as director of the Federal Housing Finance Agency and chairman of Freddie Mac and Fannie Mae. 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
15: Westbound 696 east of Orchard Lake, an accident in the two left lanes there. Traffic's backed up to Telegraph. Greenfield at Michigan Avenue, an accident there too. Crash off to the right shoulder of northbound 75 after 9 Mile. Still seeing delays on northbound 75 between the Davison and 8 Mile due to an earlier accident. Now, WJR weather first from the Weather Channel. Sunshine today and a high of 78. Right now it's 66. Clear skies tonight, low of 52. Mostly sunny tomorrow, high of 81. I'm Renee Vitale, WJR Traffic and Weather first.
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1: And welcome back to the WJR Pure Michigan Golf Tour. I'm Kevin Dietz. Today we're broadcasting from beautiful Treetops Resort in the heart of what many call America's summer golf mecca. This week we're celebrating some of Michigan's greatest golf destinations, from the Pines in Mount Pleasant to Treetops here in Gaylord, Boyne Highlands, St. John's, the Detroit Golf Club. 5 days, five incredible stops, one incredible state, and a lot of beautiful golf to be played. Yesterday, I had the chance to play the Tom Fazio Premier Course with Barry Owens, the general manager here at Treetops. Boy, if you have not played it, put it on your bucket list. I'm telling you, the towering pines, the dramatic elevations are really what Treetops is all about. These elevations are incredible. And then some of the most challenging tiered greens you'll encounter anywhere in the state. It's absolutely a beautiful track. You're just admiring the scenery. The next, you're trying to figure out how to putt a break that goes three different directions before it reaches the hole. It's really what makes golf special. And not just the score. It's the experience, the people, the stories, the time spent outdoors with friends and family. After the round, Barry and I had dinner at the resort, a great restaurant, great food. And it just reminded me that the best golf trips aren't really about the scorecard. They're about the memories that you create and the stories you tell afterwards. And that's why people keep coming back to Gaylord year after year. It's the incredible golf, yes, it's the beautiful scenery, but it's the hospitality, and it's a region that just really understands how to create memorable experiences. So we're thrilled to be here at Treetops today, and we're glad you're spending your morning with us. Let's take a look at some headlines. The Michigan Supreme Court has ordered former Taylor Judge Joseph Slavin suspended from serving as a judge for 6 years should he ever be elected or appointed to the bench again. The court found that Slavin's conduct undermined public confidence in the judiciary after a lengthy misconduct investigation by the Judicial Tenure Commission. Allegations include calling his chief judge derogatory names, promoting a political opponent from the bench, using court resources for campaign-related materials, flipping off courthouse security cameras, and making inappropriate comments toward court staff. Slavin resigned in late 2025 before public disciplinary hearings began, and later stopped participating in those hearings. The Supreme Court unanimously accepted the findings, concluding that his behavior was serious enough to warrant a lengthy suspension from judicial service. Voters in California, Iowa, Montana, New Jersey, New Mexico, and South Dakota, they head to the polls today in a series of closely watched primary elections. Among the highest profile races are California's open governor's race and the competitive Los Angeles mayoral contest. Political strategists are watching the results for clues about voter priorities heading into the 26 midterm elections. The races could provide an early indication of political strength of both parties in key states. The outcomes are expected to shape candidate recruitment and campaign strategies nationwide. State leaders gathered in Saline Township for the $16 billion AI-focused data center project known as The Barn. Governor Gretchen Whitmer and Sam Altman attended the ceremony, celebrating what supporters call Michigan's largest private investment project. Advocates say the facility could position Michigan as a major hub for artificial intelligence and advanced computing. Critics, however, have raised concerns about noise, lighting, and transparency during the planning process. The project highlights the growing economic importance of artificial intelligence infrastructure. Hazel Park police have released a 21-year-old man who was arrested following a deadly shooting at an after-prom party, citing evidence that supports a claim of self-defense. Investigators say a 20-year-old Detroit man who was killed allegedly committed an armed robbery inside the home, pointing a gun and stealing a watch from another partygoer. Police say the suspect, who has a valid concealed pistol, witnessed the robbery and fired his weapon, claiming he feared for his safety. A witness reportedly corroborated the robbery and self-defense count, leading police at the Oakland County Prosecutor's Office to release the suspect pending further investigation. The shooting has also reignited concerns about short-term rental properties hosting large parties, prompting Hazel Park officials to revoke the property's rental license and impose a moratorium on new short-term rental permits. The Detroit Tigers ended a four-game losing streak Monday night by outslugging the Tampa Bay Rays 10-9 in a game that featured five Tiger home runs and a nerve-wracking finish. That's the first time the Tigers have hit five home runs in about a year. Detroit built leads of 6-0, 8-2, and 10-5, but nearly gave the game away after issuing eight walks and allowing the Rays to rally within one run in the late innings. Dylan Dingler led off the offensive explosion with two home runs, four hits, and four RBIs. Also in the world of sports, some big, big news in the tennis world involving Serena Williams. Let's bring in Steve Courtney, WJR sports analyst. Hey, Steve.
2: Hey, Kev. Good morning. Hello again, everyone. Yeah, folks, sometimes in sport, the more things change, the more they stay the same. That being said, after nearly 4 years since her last match, Serena is back, officially making her comeback to professional tennis. All of a sudden, Serena Williams, 44 years old, announcing just yesterday that she has accepted a wild card invitation to play doubles in next week's HSBC Championship. Now, how dominating has she been in her career? How about this? In addition to 23 major titles, the most by any woman in the Open era, she has also won 73 career single titles, four Olympic gold medals, and has spent 319 weeks at number one in the WTA rankings. She has won 14 major doubles titles alongside her sister Venus and is the only player to record a career Golden Slam in both singles and doubles. The quote, Serena is one of the greatest athletes of all time with a legacy that extends far beyond the court. This from WTA Chair Valerie Camillo, saying in a statement, her return is an expression of her passion for competition, and I cannot wait to see her face a new generation of top players. Now, it has been a very lucrative career for Serena. As you might suspect, she has earned over $94 million in prize money throughout her career, and she is believed to be the highest paid female athlete of all time. Now, she first gave an indication of her return earlier yesterday morning with a social media video from her longtime sponsor, of course, Nike. Minutes later, the HSBC Championships announced Williams' return on social media with a post saying, "The Queen returns." Now, though a return on grass will, of course, raise the question about Wimbledon, which starts June 28th, by the way, Williams has yet to announce what other tournaments she will be playing in. Now, remember, in August of 2022, citing her desire to grow her family, she announced that she would be playing her last tournament at the U.S. Open the following month. She had fueled speculation of a comeback in the fall after re-entering the International Tennis Integrity Agency's drug testing pool, which, by the way, is required to be allowed to compete again. Now, there's been practice footage of her alongside Alicia Parks, currently the world number 79, that was all shared on social media, of course, in early March. This is what Parks had to say. She is in great shape, so I think she would kill it on tour. Several WTA players, Kev, have expressed excitement about Williams' potential return. That would be really cool. This from Coco Gauff. I did say one of my biggest regrets was not being able to play her. We'll see. But I think it would be cool for the sport to have a legend back playing. Now, Venus Williams, her sister, now is 45. She came back to the sport last July, you'll recall, after a 16-month absence. After Venus lost in the first round of the U.S. Open, Serena praised her on social media and wrote, "P.S., I hope to be like you," at the end of the post. Well, she is going to be like her sister as she makes her triumphant return, Kev, to professional tennis.
1: A lot of people are going to be watching. Steve Courtney, thanks so much.
2: Enjoy the day, Kev.
1: You got it. We'll be back with more of the WJR Pure Michigan Golf Tour. We're live from Treetops Resort in Gaylord, Michigan. It's All Talk. I'm Kevin Dietz.
12: 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Here's Lloyd Jackson.
13: From severe discomfort to unexplained fatigue, the warning signs of uterine fibroids can completely disrupt a woman's daily routine, yet many suffer in silence or mistake the symptoms for something else. I spoke with Dr. Yulia Malayev, an OBGYN with Huron Valley Sinai Hospital and the DMC Medical Group in Commerce Township, who says while some women don't experience symptoms, those who do can face some real disruption.
4: People may be unaware that this is what's causing their problem. So whenever I see any of my patients, you know, whether here at the hospital or at my office, I say to them, you know, tell me about your period. How often are you getting it? How many days is it? Has it changed at all in the last several months? I ask them to think of their period as their vital sign. And if all of a sudden it's not the same as it's been, then we have to investigate why.
13: Beyond the daily discomfort, Dr. Malayev talks about the broader health risk if fibroids go untreated, such as anemia.
4: That's probably one of the most common symptoms with fibroids is heavy menstrual bleeding. Typically, periods will be longer, heavier, more painful. A lot of the times people will have to take iron supplements, sometimes get iron infusions. Occasionally, people will have to come in for just blood products because they're getting so sick from losing blood every single month.
13: And what if you're pregnant?
4: If they're pregnant, the fibroid may disrupt the baby's growth. It may disrupt the baby's ability to exit the birth canal, like it may be blocking the exit if it's large enough. Patients may end up with cesarean sections. They're also at higher bleeding risk when they're delivering, again, depending on the positioning of these fibroid tumors within their uterus.
13: If you need more information, call 248-360-9090. I'm Lloyd Jackson for WJR Health Watch.
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15: Joy Road at Hicks, we have an accident. Greenfield at Michigan Avenue, an accident there as well. Stop and go traffic on westbound 696 between Telegraph and Orchard Lake Road. And then also construction on southbound Grosbeck at Metro Parkway, taking up the right lane until this afternoon. Now, WJR Weather First from the Weather Channel. Here's your forecast.
3: A northeast breeze around, gusting about 20 miles an hour, tempered around 76 this afternoon. Beautiful day, plenty of blue sky. Tonight, mainly clear, down to 55. Suburbs will be a little bit cooler. Tomorrow, sun comes back. So does the warmth, 85. Upper 80s on Thursday and sunny. Friday, partial sunshine, 90. From the Weather Channel, I'm meteorologist Ray Stajikon, 760 WJR, where Michigan comes to talk.
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9: Coming up at 2 o'clock on JR Afternoon, we're packed. We're talking to Mike Cox, who's running to be the Republican nominee to be the next governor in the state of Michigan. Plus, deal or no deal, we'll get the latest in the U.S. and Iran. And it's Election Day in California. Does Spencer Pratt have a chance to be the city's next mayor? All that and so much more when we see you at 2 o'clock, WJR.

0: 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Okay, there's this story in the USA Today. It's about our cars, and our next car may not just be driving us. It may be collecting information about us as well. A controversial federal mandate known by critics as the kill switch law has sparked growing debate about privacy and government oversight and how much technology should be built into our new vehicles. Supporters say advanced monitoring systems could help save lives, prevent impaired driving, and make roads safer. Critics worry the technology could evolve into a system that's really tracking drivers, collecting personal information, limiting freedom, and possibly even creating cybersecurity vulnerabilities. Ingrid Jacques, columnist for USA Today, wrote the story, and she joins us now. Good morning. How are you?
1: Hey, I'm doing well. How about yourself?
0: I'm doing great. Tell us a little bit about the kill switch law. Where did it come about? How's it generated so much attention?
1: Well, I mean, to be honest, I don't think it's generated enough attention, really. It was passed in 2021, as Congress likes to do. It was included in a humongous infrastructure bill, the halt drunk driving law. And, you know, it originated from the truly tragic case in Michigan, where in 2019, the Dearborn family of five were killed by a drunk driver coming back from a vacation in Florida. And so Congresswoman Debbie Dingell really stepped up and, you know, to try to find justice for the family. She's really been behind this legislation. And, my concern, though, is while I think the intentions are good to prevent these needless deaths, which do happen, I think it's about 11,000 a year, I think this legislation just went too far as mandating what new cars would have to have included, you know, technology that could prevent the car from working if it detects any kind of impaired driving. And there's just not

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1: Out there. And there's a lot of different ways that they could do this, determine if somebody has been drinking or not, and cause the car not to operate. But it doesn't seem like there's been a ton of transparency about what exactly we might be getting into. And, you know, when it's not laid out clearly what is being tracked, what information is being taken, and who has access to that and where it goes. I mean, that really, I think that concerns a lot of people. Have they talked about sort of opening this up to some sort of debate so that people can talk about the pros and cons of this?
2: Well, luckily government moves slowly. So when Congress passed that law in 2021, they tasked federal regulators to come up with the formal rules that would tell automakers what they'd have to include. They were supposed to be done last year. They're still working on it. And when those rules are finalized, then they'd be put before the public. But again, I don't think that many Americans pay that close attention to when these sort of generic federal rules are released. This is something that Congress should have been a much more open debate when they passed it initially, just including it in a much bigger package. I think it got kind of lost in the mix. I mean, I honestly hadn't realized that this could be going into effect so soon.
1: Yeah, I'm concerned about the insurance companies trying to get a hold of all of this data and raising people's rates. And,
2: sure.
1: The government doesn't have a great track record of necessarily protecting our privacy. What is the status of this? What does it need to do to go into effect, become law?
2: Well, it is already a law that federal regulators have to come up with a rule that will tell automakers what they have to do, more specifically. So the law is already there. There are members of Congress, largely Republicans and the more libertarian-leaning ones like Representative Massey, Chip Roy. They're really supportive of overturning the initial law. But as of now, the regulators are still working on finalizing these rules. And once they go into effect, automakers would have to implement this technology in all new vehicles. So it's not exactly clear what that technology will look like, but it will have to have the capability of disabling the car if the technology believes that you're impaired in any way. So, I mean, just think about, like, well, what if it's wrong and you're just going to be stranded somewhere? I just think there's so many unanswered questions about how it would work and who all could be impacted here.
1: If you're having a medical emergency or something, you need to get to a hospital
2: along
1: those lines, and suddenly your car doesn't work. There's got to be concerns like that. Do you have a sense of what kind of data they're going to be obtaining? Do you think it's a lot different from what our phones are currently grabbing?
2: Right, our phones already know probably a scary amount about us, but
1: right.
2: I don't know. I'm sure it would be AI driven, but I'm not really sure. I haven't seen any of the rules that are being drafted yet. They haven't been released, but you know, Congress was a pretty broad language in the law, but direct enough that it's why it's taken on the moniker the kill switch, even though that language isn't included in the law. When Congress basically says, you know, the technology has to either limit or disable the vehicle if impairment is detected, that's pretty much the same thing. You would no longer be able to operate your vehicle. So, is an issue.
1: And of course, of course, everyone's going to have to pay for this new technology.
2: There's
1: all these people out here who don't drink at all, and they're going to be paying for all these cars to have this new technology. I mean, there's some pushback.
2: Sure, that's an excellent point. And you know, anytime new technology goes in, it's going to raise the price of cars, and this is going to be, I'm sure, a headache for automakers. They're probably wondering, do we need to start getting this technology

0: in place now. So there's just a lot of unanswered questions there. I think Congress needs to be much more upfront with Americans about what they can expect and get some more input in this debate. It could affect everyone who drives.
1: Absolutely.
0: I think maybe a law that's much more focused on drivers who have driven drunk or impaired in some way, there should be much stricter parameters in place for those drivers. But I don't think we all need to be paying the price.
1: Yeah, maybe it's enabled by court order for somebody who's already been through the system once before or something along those lines.
0: Mm-hmm.
1: All right, Inger Jux, columnist for USA Today. Appreciate it. It's a great piece in the USA Today. I definitely recommend you check it out. Thanks for spending some time with us.
0: Thanks, Kevin.
1: Yeah, that's where it's at right now. It's currently scheduled to be implemented unless it gets overturned. And I think you'll be hearing a lot more about this issue of this kill switch legislation in the coming months. We're going to take a quick break. We are on the WJR Pure Michigan Golf Tour. 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We're going to take a quick break. When we come back, Judy Mason, PGA Golf Professional at Mishawe Pines Golf Course. It's All Talk. I'm Kevin D.
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11: News. I'm CJ Pop with the Golden State primary underway. President Trump on Truth Social calling on Californians to vote for Republican Steve Hilton for governor, saying we will make California great again. The top two vote getters move on to the November election. Fox's Matt Finn has more on the LA mayor's race.
12: Some key issues: the open air drug use across town, homeless encampments, and the historic fires that happened under Karen Bass's watch.
11: Incumbent Democrat Karen Bass trying to retain her seat against fellow Democratic City Councilmember Nithya Raman, an outsider Republican and former reality TV star Spencer Pratt. And President Donald Trump turns to the Federal Housing Finance Director Bill Pulte to become the acting Director of National Intelligence, replacing Tulsi Gabbard, who stepped down last month after revealing her husband's cancer diagnosis. 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
15: Westbound Joy Road at Hicks, an accident has traffic being diverted around that intersection. Greenfield at Michigan Avenue, that accident cleared. Traffic still a little backed up in the area. Southbound Grosbeck at Metro Parkway, construction blocking the right lane that is in place until this afternoon. Now, WJR weather first from the Weather Channel. Sunshine today and a high of 78. Right now it's 69. Clear skies tonight with a low of 52. Mostly sunny tomorrow, high of 81. I'm Renee Vitale, WJR, traffic and weather first.
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1: 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Joining us now is former LPGA professional Judy Mason, who has helped make Mishaway Pines one of the most respected golf experiences in all of northern Michigan. Good morning. How are you?
22: Good morning. I'm doing well today.
1: Good. Tell us a little bit about your golf, your love of golf, your career. Tell us a little bit about yourself.
22: Well, I spent most of my career in northern Michigan, up here in God's country. Started golfing at a young age, learned to play golf. Of all places, at the Mishaway Pines course as a youngster. My dad taught me how to play. My brother helped teach me how to play. And here I am all these years later. I've been at Mishaway for 23 years now and love the community, love the golf course, and love the Gaylord Golf Mecca, and just proud to represent the area.
1: Yeah, absolutely. Tell us a little bit about what makes Mishaway Pines so special.
22: So we have a great course, as you mentioned. You played it last year. It's just a great layout. It's a true parkland style. You could play it every single day, enjoy it every single day. We take great pride in the condition of the course, the service level at the course. It has great history. It's hosted the the men's amateur championship for the state of Michigan two times in the past, and we're very proud of our relationship with the Golf Association of Michigan. We host many events and qualifiers, so it's just a great place to work, to live, and proud of our course there.
1: Yeah, it's great up here that, I guess I'll use the word personalities, but each course has its own sort of personality, and you can see so many different kinds of courses when you come up to play golf in Gaylord.
22: Yeah, you know, 16 different courses, like you said, all different personalities, and that's the joy of coming to play golf in Gaylord. There's so much great variety. There's something for everyone. You can play one course one day and get a totally different feel and experience at another course that same afternoon or the next day. And, yeah, the Gaylord Golf Mecca offers such great variety. You can come here and stay a long time, and or come back year after year and just keep playing something different and exploring and, you know, learning something about another resort or another golf course here.
1: Which holes do the golfers talk about most at Mishaway Pines after their round?
22: Yeah, so there's some great ones out there. Number 7, par 3 is a real cool par 3. The course can play over 7,000 yards if you want that challenge. Number 4 is an excellent par 4. Lots of challenge there. You know, we have gentle rolling. We have some water. When you get back to the back nine, 17s, as you're kind of getting near the end of your round, just a great par 5 where you hit a great drive and you make your decision if you want to try to make it over the little branch of the Osabo River there. So, yeah, just a lot of nice variety out there on the Pines course.
1: Feeling a little gutsy at the end of your game, see what you want your final scorecard to look like.
22: Yeah, I'm usually not feeling that gutsy, usually, but some are, yeah.
1: Yeah,
22: for sure.
1: I'd probably lay up there. Mm-hmm. Talk a little bit about golf and playing the tees, because a lot of times you get up to a course and you're on a trail and you say, gotta play the tips.
22: Right.
1: But it's a very different game if you play from the proper tees.
22: For sure. And, you know, coming from Mishaway, I probably could be considered an expert at that because I've heard the debate for 23 years within our community. It's really important that you play the best set of tees for your ability level. That's how you're going to enjoy your round of golf the most. And at Mishaway, internally, right there at our golf course, our locals there, it's been an ongoing, you know, debate over the years. But really, you know, when you're paying to go out and play golf and it's supposed to be out about enjoyment, do a little research before you show up. Make sure you play a course that you can, you know, hopefully get on the green in regulation, have the best score possible, create some great memories, and make the most of your day, for sure.
1: Yeah, you don't want to be using your 3-wood on every hole. That's no fun at all. What do you recommend for people who are trying to get better at golf? People play a lot of golf, and sometimes they don't get better as they go. What do you recommend?
22: Yeah, so what I don't recommend, I mean, there's some great stuff online, on television, you know, all over. You can find a plethora of information. Sometimes too much, you know, that can be overwhelming if you're trying to improve, if you're working on too many things, too many ideas at the same time. But definitely going and getting a lesson, a couple lessons where you can focus on, you know, one or two things that will really make a difference specific to you. It's always a good idea. Again, makes the game more enjoyable, makes it when you know, the investment that you have in golf, you're going to get the most out of it if you have one or two things versus 20 things you saw online, you know, to work on and get better.
1: 20 swing thoughts going through your head as you're trying to hit
22: the
1: ball.
22: Never a good idea.
1: Maybe just hit the ball.
22: Right.
1: Just hit the ball. You've been up here for a long time. How has it changed over the years?
22: That's a good question. So the great thing is, in Gaylord, the Gaylord Golf Mecca has been around for so long that we're so proud in Gaylord that a consistent thing has been that we work so well together as lodging properties and golf course properties. You know, I think just the whole experience that you can learn so much about area online, obviously, has really changed how we reserve golf, how we spread the word of our golf courses and share the great things that we have up here. Course-wise, They just keep getting better and better. The condition, the quality, everybody's doing great things at these different properties, the 16 courses in Gaylord, to just make them a better experience. Keep, you know, renovating or fixing up or adding on, or just making sure that when people come to Gaylord, they're getting something fresh and something new. Even though we have, you know, a great core of courses, we're just taking great care of them.
1: Yeah, I like going into the restaurants in town and seeing all the different groups and hearing the stories, and they're talking about where they played and what it was like, and they end up talking to each other, and it's, oh, you got to go check out this place, and you got to go check out that place. And I mean, really, all the golf up here is really fabulous. Are you seeing a lot of growth in women golfers, more women groups coming up?
22: Yeah, definitely. Just recently, there's a lot more ladies. You know, last 5 or so years, there's been a surge in ladies getting either back into the game or into the game. I'm so proud of, you know, all the instruction I've been involved in up in the Gaylord area. Actually, 17 years right here at Treetops with the ladies' golf schools, and certainly have done a lot of private individual lessons at Mishaway. And, you know, I talk to a lot of the ladies, and they're just, you know, it's definitely a growing trend in recent years, that you don't just see the groups of 12 or 16 guys. You're seeing more of those groups of ladies. They come up, they get away, you know, from the family or from work, and they enjoy a little break up here in northern Michigan, and we're always proud to host them.
1: Yeah, and it's also really nice to see the youth programs and to watch these kids get involved in golf and learn about what a great game it is.
22: Yeah, so Gaylord's really proud of that. We do some great programs here in Gaylord. There was an association that started many years ago called the Gaylord Junior Golf Association. GJUG is our little name for it. And it's kind of the core. It's where we start the kids out with golf lessons and clinics. We get them on the golf course for a 4-hole or a 9-hole experience. Now the first tee of Northern Michigan is very involved in the instruction for that program. Gaylord is really grown as far as the PGA Junior Leagues. We have numerous teams, and we're proud to represent in that regard. And then many of the courses are involved in the Golf Association of Michigan's Youth on Course Foundation program. And we're just definitely working on getting the kids on the golf courses, giving the youth more access to getting on the golf courses, which we're proud of.
1: Judy Mason, you can find her at Mishaway Pines Golf Course. Thanks so much.
22: Thank you, Kevin.
1: You're listening to All Talk. I'm Kevin Dietz.
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15: One crash on the roadways, that's westbound Joy Road at Hicks. Traffic's being diverted around the intersection to avoid it. Southbound Grosbeck at Metro Parkway, right lane closed for construction till this afternoon. The southbound 75 off-ramp to northbound 275 closed for construction till 9 p.m. tomorrow. 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Here's your forecast.
8: Still looking good into the afternoon. Lots of sunshine around, a northeast breeze, and seasonable temperatures, meaning pretty close to where we should be. 76 tonight, mainly clear, back down to the mid-50s, so another comfortable morning Wednesday morning, and a great-looking afternoon. A little bit warmer, though. Sun 85, Thursday sunny upper 80s. Riding a little more clouds, still some sun, but highs will get near 90. From the Weather Channel, I'm meteorologist Ray Stajicon, 760 WJR, where Michigan comes to talk.
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1: It's All Talk. I'm Kevin Dietz. We are on the WJR Pure Michigan Golf Tour, coming to you live today from the spectacular Treetops Resort in Gaylord, Michigan. 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Thousands of UAW represented workers at American Axle Manufacturing walked off the job yesterday after contract negotiations failed to produce an agreement. The strike immediately raises questions about wages and benefits, job security, the future of manufacturing, and the potential impact on the Detroit automakers that depend on American Axle components. Joining us now is Jamie Butters, host of Autotown here on WJR, one of the most respected automotive journalists in America. Good morning. How are you, Jamie?
10: Good, Kevin. How are you?
1: I'm doing great. I'm doing great. What are we looking at here with this?
10: You know, we've got a UAW leader who is extremely skilled at leading workers through a strike, using modern digital media to communicate and put pressure on automakers. You know, American Axle is now part of Dow Corporation. They did a merger. You know, their main customer is still General Motors. They make axles for heavy-duty pickups that are extremely profitable for General Motors. GM and Stellantis with Ram, they've been really going after Ford this year, right? Ford's had trouble producing enough F-150s because their big aluminum supplier had multiple fires at their biggest smelter. So, you know, their crosstown rivals trying to take advantage. Now, if there's supposedly only a couple of weeks worth of axles on hand, if this strike drags into the summer shutdown, the 4th of July holidays, GM could start feeling some real pressure. You know, they make 1,000 of these trucks a day just in Flint, and each of them generates about $10,000 in profit. So that's money they do not want to see lost.
1: So clearly, American Axle is really important to the supply chain.
10: To GM supply chain, absolutely. I mean, we always say, you know, you can't make a car without all of the parts. We saw during the chip crisis, actually, you can maybe make some of them without some of the parts, or you lose some parts that don't fully work. You can't make trucks without axles. That is not optional in any way. So it's really fundamental supplier.
1: Well, even the chips had thousands of cars just sitting idle and not making it to market. So how are the negotiations going? Where are the two sides at?
10: You know, they seem like they're pretty dug in, but you know, when I'm reading about the negotiations, it doesn't look like they're that far apart. I mean, 10% on wages is not an irrelevant amount, 10 to 15%, but it seems like something maybe they could work out. There's also issues over time off and things like that. It seems like they could get to it, but, you know, we'll have to see. It depends how hard each side wants to fight. The workers are pretty upset because they had made big sacrifices back during the global financial crisis. Of course, that's when GM went bankrupt. They got their wages cut about in half. They're not back up to that old level yet. They'd like to get to that and beyond. But of course, American Axle, they're, you know, in a very tough situation. It's not easy for suppliers out there these days.
1: Yeah, what are some of the challenges suppliers are facing that people may not realize or recognize?
10: Yeah, I mean, even in something like, I mean, making parts for big profitable trucks is a good business to be in America, especially right now. We don't have the environmental pressures to limit sales of the heavy-duty versions of the Silverado and Sierra. But still, the price of metals, I mean, axles are generally made out of steel, or they're made with other metals. So they've gotten a lot more expensive. We have big tariffs on steel and aluminum. Even if you get your metals domestically, you still end up paying a much higher price because everyone they're competing with is paying a tariff. So the price of the raw materials has really gone up. That's probably the biggest one, but of course we know diesel prices have gotten within a couple of dimes of their all-time high, and if you're shipping heavy products like axles, the price of diesel is going to factor in.
1: Yeah. Do you see this strike as part of a larger trend in labor negotiations across manufacturing?
10: You know, we'll see. It's Sean Fain said he's trying to make a point of saying, you know, workers at key suppliers need to get paid better. They've always been less paid. I think they've not had the benefit of that 2023 negotiating round where the UAW really lifted the wages of their members that worked for the Detroit 3. So they're trying to make this broader point. Getting that to work might be harder. You know, you think about after that big successful contract with the stand-up strikes and the contracts with the Detroit 3, they went to go south. They got, you know, one factory, the VW plant in Tennessee, and then stalled out. This looks like a really good opportunity where they have some pressure, right? The GM doesn't want to lose truck production. They're going to lean on Axle to settle the deal, and maybe they can get a better price out of that. A lot of the other factories, a lot of the other, you know, plants in the supply chain don't have that same leverage, or they're not represented by the UAW. So this is an opportunity for them. Whether they can parlay it into something bigger really remains to be seen.
1: Do we know how long before workers start losing paychecks and the impact gets very, very real?
10: I should know that. It's they'll get strike pay, and they can get, if they're out for long enough, they can also get state to get unemployment, and then they get their supplemental benefits through the union strike fund. UAW strike fund is very healthy, but we know that, you know, that's not, it's not usually as much as workers tend to make. So it does get to be difficult. I mean, I will say one thing, it's beautiful weather to be on strike, just like you being up at the golf course. This is, you know, it's a lot better than being on strike in November or, you know, February.
1: Yeah, come on, American Axle Workers, come on up north to golf. It's beautiful.
10: Now, Jamie Butters, host of lines. They're trying to protect their jobs, but yeah.
1: Absolutely. Jamie Butters, host of Out of Town, heard on WJR Saturday mornings at 7 a.m. Thank you so much for sharing some time with us.
10: Anytime, Kevin.
1: Yeah, it's a big story. We need to pay attention to that. Hopefully, we'll get that resolved as quickly as possible. All right, it's WJR's Tim McGraw VIP Experience, your chance to rock when country music legend Tim McGraw brings his Pawn Show Guitar Tour to Pine Knob Music Theater August 28th. 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We'll be back with more of the WJR Pure Michigan Golf Tour from Treetops Resort in Gaylord, Michigan in just a minute. I'm Kevin Dietz. It's All Talk.
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16: Iran can't hide behind a shield. I'm Dave Anthony, Fox News. Secretary of State Marco Rubio just told senators that at a hearing, and that this is why the U.S. and Israel went on the attack. Iran's plans to secure a nuclear program if they built weapons.
17: They were going to build for themselves so many missiles, so many drones, so many conventional weapons, including a navy, that at that point, there's nothing you could do about it.
0: Now Rubio says Iran's ready to negotiate and make a deal with a blockade around its ports still in place.
17: There is the prospect before us, which could happen today, it could happen tomorrow, it could happen next week.
0: Complicating that, another day of Israeli attacks on Hezbollah militants in Lebanon that's reportedly killed 8 civilians, while Hezbollah launched more rockets and drones into Israel, and Fox's Jeff Paul reports from Dubai.
2: Iran has yet to respond to the latest proposal that was sent to Tehran by the U.S., and given what's happening in Lebanon, negotiators in Iran appear to be in a huge hurry. In fact, Tehran has said if the strikes in Lebanon don't stop, there is a high probability of the current U.S.-Iran ceasefire ending.
0: Back to that Senate hearing, Democrat Jeanne Shaheen's critical.
18: Why does the Strait of Hormuz remain closed? Why is gas up $1.50? Why did 13 American service members lose their lives in this war?
0: She's also demanding answers on the U.S. handling of Ukraine, hours after another Russian drone and missile bombardment killing at least 18 civilians.
18: Congress passed support for Ukraine. The administration has slow walked it.
0: There's a new acting director of national intelligence, Bill Pulte, takes over while continuing to do his other jobs, leading Fannie Mae and Freddie Mac and directing the Federal Housing Finance Agency.
19: President Trump says Pulte has deep experience managing the most sensitive matters in America and managing $10 trillion at Fannie Mae and Freddie Mac. Pulte replaces Tulsi Gabbard, who announced her resignation last month following her husband's rare cancer diagnosis.
0: Fox's Jared Halpern. It's primary day in six states. The closest watch races in California's Republican candidates trying to make runoffs for governor and for mayor in Los Angeles. 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
15: Westbound Joy Road at Hicks. We have an accident with traffic being diverted around the intersection. Southbound Grosbeck at Metro Parkway. Right lane is closed there till this afternoon. The southbound 75 off-ramp to northbound 275 also closed. That's in place until 9 p.m. tomorrow. 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Sunshine today and a high of 78. Right now it's 70. Clear skies tonight and a low of 52. Mostly sunny tomorrow, high of 81. I'm Renee Vitale, WJR, Traffic and Weather First.
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1: Good morning. We are on the WJR Pure Michigan Golf Tour. I'm Kevin Dietz, and today we're coming to you from one of the great golf destinations, not just in Michigan, but really anywhere in all of America. I'm talking about beautiful Gaylord, Michigan. You know, one of the things I love most about this tour is that it reminds me just how fortunate we all are to live in the state of Michigan, which offers world-class golf literally in our backyard. Yesterday, we kicked off the week at the Pines in Mount Pleasant. Today, we're at Treetops Resort in Gaylord. Tomorrow, we'll head to Boyne Highlands and play the Hills Course at the Country Club of Boyne. Thursday, we'll be at the Cardinal at St. John's Resort. And Friday, we'll wrap things up at Detroit Golf Club, home of the Rocket Mortgage Classic. 5 days, five incredible destinations, one incredible state, the state of Michigan. Now, if you've never been to Gaylord, let me tell you something. This place understands golf, not just the game itself, the entire experience. Yesterday, I had a chance to play the spectacular Tom Fazio Premier Course at Treetops. I played with Barry Owens, the resort's general manager. If you've never played it, put it on your list. It's fabulous. The fairways wind through towering pines, and the elevation changes are very dramatic. The course feels like it was carved right into the landscape instead of built on top of it. And those greens, they're beautiful, maddening tiered greens. So fun. You can hit what feels like a shot of your life and still find yourself facing a putt that climbs up one ridge and then drops off another. It's just great golf architecture. It challenges you. It can frustrate you. And somehow it just keeps you wanting more and more. The hole that really sticks out with me is the breathtaking downhill par three, where you stand on the tee looking out across northern Michigan and then realize you're seeing one of the most beautiful views in golf. For a moment, you kind of forget about the score, you forget about work, you forget about everything. It's just you and the golf ball and this incredible view. And honestly, that part of golf really matters. Golf forces us to slow down. It forces us to spend 4 hours outside. It gives us uninterrupted conversations with friends and family. It creates great memories. After our round, Barry and I sat down for dinner at the resort. Great food. It reminded me that the best part of a golf trip isn't really about the golf shot so much. It's about the stories after, where you talk about, a birdie you made or a par you made. Maybe it was a bogey that you made, but it's those stories that you tell afterwards that really make golf so great. And I think Gaylord's really good at that. That's why people come back to Gaylord year after year. It's known as America's summer golf mecca because you can stay here for a week and play a different outstanding course every single day. Treetops, Garland, Mishaway, and dozens more scattered throughout the Gaylord area. And it's the people, the hospitality, it's the small town charm, it's the feeling that when you arrive here, everybody genuinely wants you to have a great time. And that's how they succeed here. So today, as we continue our journey across Michigan, we're celebrating more than golf. We're celebrating communities like Gaylord. We're celebrating destinations that bring people together, and we're celebrating a game that creates friendship, memories, and experiences that last a lifetime. Let's look at some headlines. A 15-year-old boy was fatally shot by Fraser Public Safety Officer Saturday evening during a domestic disturbance. According to authorities, the Macomb County Sheriff's Office says preliminary evidence indicates the teen was armed with a knife when officers responded to a call in the 17,000 block of Breezeway. Investigators say body camera footage shows officers first attempted to use less lethal force, deploying tasers before the officer fired his weapon. The teen was transported to a local hospital after the shooting, but later died from his injuries. While no officers were hurt, the officers involved have been placed on administrative leave as Macomb County Sheriff's Office continues its investigation into the circumstances surrounding the shooting. President Donald Trump reportedly urged Israeli Prime Minister Benjamin Netanyahu to back away from planned military strike in Beirut after expressing frustration over escalating tensions in the region. According to the reports, Trump privately described Netanyahu as acting crazy amid concerns that additional military action could jeopardize ongoing efforts to stabilize the conflict. The reported exchange came as the United States continues to push for diplomatic solutions while trying to prevent a broader regional war involving multiple countries and named groups. The incident highlights growing pressure on both Israeli and American leaders as they balance military objectives with international concerns about future escalation. Neither side has publicly confirmed all details of this conversation, but the report shows the delicate relationship between Washington and Jerusalem during one of the most volatile periods in the Middle East in recent years. Hazel Park leaders are hitting the pause button on new short-term rentals after a deadly incident drew attention to the issue. WJR's Marie Osborne says Hazel Park is not the only city considering such ordinances. Good morning, Marie.
4: Hi there, Kevin. City officials in Hazel Park are approving an immediate temporary halt on issuing licenses for properties used through the platforms like Airbnb and Vrbo. The move will stay in place for the next 6 months, and this decision follows a recent shooting at one of those rentals that left one person dead and another one hurt. City administrators say the freeze is designed to give them time to take a closer look at the current rules, and now those rules are enforced. The pause applies only to new applications submitted after June 1st. Properties already licensed can continue to operate under existing regulations. City officials say more information as possible policy updates will be released as the review moves forward. And Kevin, you might remember in Birmingham, there was a shooting that took place at another rental property in April. City officials there already weighing whether to limit their short-term rentals. City officials in Birmingham estimate between 1,500 and 2,000 short-term rentals are currently operating in the city of Birmingham. It's not just a concern in Hazel Park and Birmingham. Other cities, including Detroit, are taking a close look at this as well.
1: No, it's really interesting, Marie, because I've been following this pretty closely, and what's happening is these people will go online, you know, to rent a house for a weekend or whatever, and then they end up throwing these massive parties, and the people who rent out the houses, they'll have rules about how many people can be on the property or this or that or the other thing, but there's really no way to enforce that once you've sort of given up your home for a temporary rental. Then the people who are there they may break the rules and be suspended in the future, but at that particular time, if they want to throw a big party, they do. And I found that what they do is they take turns doing the rentals in different people's names because they anticipate they'll get kicked out of the program after a big party, and they violated that party. But then when something like this happens, you have to say, well, how did this get this way? And so I don't know really, and that's probably the thing they're wrestling with, is trying to figure out, how do you control the person who comes in and rents the property?
4: And on the other hand, you have investors who own these properties. They want that, for them, it's an investment. They're looking at making money on this. So their needs have to be considered in all of this as well. And also consider the fact of law enforcement. We have law enforcement in our communities, the taxpayers, we all pay for that. If they're having to patrol parties at these rental units, that just doesn't seem like a good use of taxpayer dollars. So you're right. There's a lot to consider here.
1: Yeah, I love renting properties when I'm on the road. I think it's great, but you can see that potential problems exist, and they're going to have to work through them. Marie Osborne, thank you for bringing us that report.
4: Thank you.
1: Really appreciate it. You got it. We're going to take a quick break. When we come back, more of the WJR Pure Michigan Golf Tour. We are at Spectacular Treetops Resort in Gaylord, Michigan. It's All Talk. I'm Kevin Dietz.
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15: On the Davison westbound after 75, a crash is off to the right shoulder. Construction-wise, southbound 75, the off-ramp to northbound 275 closed until 9 p.m. tomorrow. Left lane is closed on eastbound 94 between Little Mac and Harper till 7 p.m. on Friday. 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Here's your forecast.
11: 76 should about do it this afternoon, right smack dab where we should be this time of year, with lots of blue sky around. Beautiful afternoon. Hope you get some time to enjoy it this evening. Mainly clear then overnight. We'll wake up about 55 tomorrow morning. Outlying areas will be a bit cooler. Good looking Wednesday, mostly sunny, 85. Thursday and Friday even warmer by a few degrees. Sunny Thursday, 88. Friday near 90, partial sun. From the Weather Channel, I'm meteorologist Ray Stajicon, 760 WJR, where Michigan comes to talk.
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1: It's All Talk. I'm Kevin Deese, coming to you from the WJR Pure Michigan Golf Tour. 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I highly recommend you do that today. Gun violence is one of the few issues in America that can instantly become political, emotional, divisive. But behind the politics, there are families, there are children, emergency room doctors, trauma surgeons, pediatricians, and mental health professionals who see the consequences of gun violence every day. June is Gun Violence Awareness Month, and according to the latest data, listen to this, firearm injuries remain the leading cause of death for children and teens ages 1 to 17 in the United States. That is a statistic that should have all of us looking for solutions. Join us now is Dr. Michael Levis, emergency physician. Good morning, sir. How are you?
13: I'm good. Thanks for having me.
1: I appreciate you being here. Talk a little bit about the part of the story that doesn't get talked about as often as it should on talk shows, moving away from the politics and into the families and the victims and those in the industry who see it firsthand.
13: Yeah, I think you hit it on the head where it's beyond just numbers and statistics. There's families and real lives that are impacted by firearm injuries. You know, where I work in a pediatric emergency room and trauma center, I have to tell more parents that their child has died from a firearm than I do for any other disease, cancer, asthma, motor vehicle crash. it's become the number one killer of kids across the United States.
1: That is so sad and so tragic, and it seems like some of it could be prevented. We talk a lot about, you know, when we talk about the politics of it all, everybody kind of runs to their one corner, but it seems to me, anyway, there should be more middle ground, more things that we agree on and should be able to put into place so that we can prevent some of these lives from being lost. You know, just things like, you know, secure firearm storage for starters. That seems like something that should be really easy to, you know, to agree on in this country.
13: Absolutely. Right now, the Ad Council has partnered with Northwell Health to push the Agree to Agree campaign. And the Agree to Agree campaign is really recognizing that in countless surveys, including the ones put out by the Ad Council, 80% of Americans agree that firearms should not be the number one cause of childhood death. 80% of Americans agree that we can do something about it without taking away anyone's Second Amendment rights, that we can be smart and we can have conversations. And really, you know, where it starts is being comfortable talking about it and not running to our corners and figuring out where we have common ground, where we can agree.

0: about safe storage, coming at it from a public health approach, from an approach that really is talking about safety first. There are movements across the country, including Detroit, where there are hospitals that are investing in safety devices. Just like we invest in smoke alarms to prevent death from fires, there are lock boxes that we can keep our firearms in, that we can keep ammunition in. There are trigger locks, and there are best practices out there in terms of which households are the safest. If you have a household with a firearm, the evidence shows that having that firearm locked and ammunition locked separately decreases risk of unintentional discharge for our toddlers who play with everything they find, and also decreases our risk to our youth who are having mental health crises and are considering suicide. Having an unlocked firearm in a home of a youth who is suicidal increases their risk of successfully dying by suicide eightfold. So there are tangible things that we can talk about and have parents and adults be aware of. You know, if we have a youth that might be having some difficult, you know, mental health and depression issues, getting the firearm out of the house keeps them safer. Having it locked keeps them safer. And those are things that we should be able to agree on and talk about.
1: Yeah, I think you really hit it there when you talked about communication and improving our communication on this, and not only being willing to talk about it, but wanting to talk about it, especially when we talk about the mental health crisis that exists out there. I think way too often people recognize potential concerns and they don't want to talk about it. And I think that creates opportunities for tragedies to happen. And I think, you know, when it to young people, if they're struggling emotionally and mentally, we have to figure out how to recognize that and how to talk about it.
0: Yeah, I think, you know, if you recognize that the youth in your life is withdrawing, is stopping activities that they normally enjoyed, is seeming to be more reactive to kind of social media, or grades are changing. These are all warning signs, and really, you know, all the evidence out there shows that in order for a kid, youth to tap into their own resiliency, they need to be able to identify at least five adults that are trusted mentors in their lives. And that doesn't have to always be a parent. That could be a teacher. That could be a coach. That could be a friend's parent. That could be an older sibling, that could be an aunt, it could be a grandparent, it could be, you know, a leader in the neighborhood, it could be the neighbor. But the more that kids feel that they're supported and they're wanted, then they see more possibilities for themselves in the future, and
1: What are some practical steps that communities or families can take right now to reduce the risk, in your opinion?
0: I think having the conversation and then increasing availability of these practical safety solutions, right? Encouraging each other to keep the firearms stored and locked. I think one thing that I do is when my kids go, you know, to play at a neighbor's house, I will ask them, you know, do you have firearms and how do you, you know, are they locked? I think, and being okay with that and being able to say, like, yeah, I do have my firearm locked is a way that I can keep my kids safe. So I think talking about it and then encouraging each other to really invest in some of these safety solutions.
1: And if people feel like they're seeing some warning signs, what should they do? Who should they call?
0: I think having it, you know, if you have the relationship with your youth, I think having that open conversation, I think being able to identify who the trusted adults are in their lives, talking, you know, every kid goes

0: goes to school, being able to talk to the counselors there, being able to have open conversations with them about what your child might be going through. I think surrounding the youth with positive adults is really where the evidence shows that kids can make a positive change and feel supported.
1: Dr. Michael Levis, emergency physician, thank you so much for this conversation. Really important stuff.
0: Thank you for having me.
1: Okay. Yeah, it's just something we're going to have to get more comfortable with. We're going to have to get more comfortable talking about this. I loved what he said about if you're sending your friends on a play date, you should be comfortable asking if they own guns and if they store them safely. It's your kids' lives that are in danger. And most gun owners are very, very responsible, but we can't have it being the leading cause of death for young people in America. Quick break. It's All Talk.
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16: News. I'm Chris Foster. 6 states hold primaries today. In California, Republican Steve Hilton's fighting to be one of the top 2 candidates in the governor's race that advanced to the general election.
17: We've got the chance to seriously change California, to get us off the track of this insane policy agenda we've had now for 16 years of the Democrats running everything.
16: Hilton on Fox Business. Israel and Hezbollah militants in Lebanon launched new strikes hours after President Trump announced an agreement to de-escalate attacks.
18: A father and his 2 children are said to be among the dead after an Israeli drone hit a car in Lebanon's south. President Donald Trump said he had spoken to both sides and they agreed that all shooting will stop.
16: Fox's Jonathan Savage. The president names federal housing finance official Bill Pulte as acting director of national intelligence as well. 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
6: On the Davison westbound after 75, a crash is off to the right shoulder. Southbound Grosbeck and Metro Parkway, right lane closed for construction till this afternoon. The southbound 75 off-ramp to northbound 275 closed until 9 p.m. tomorrow. Now, WJR weather first from the Weather Channel. Sunshine today with a high of 78. Right now, it is 70. Partly cloudy tonight and a low of 52. Mix of clouds and sunshine for tomorrow with a high of 82. I'm Renee Vitale, WJR Traffic and Weather first.
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9: One of the most life-saving medical innovations to come out of America came from a young man out of Southeast Michigan. Years before anyone had heard of the COVID-19 virus, this young man was working in a biology lab, the kind of place where scientists map out viruses molecule by molecule. And there, he figured out a tiny trick. By swapping in just two building blocks of a protein, he could freeze a coronavirus long enough for the human body to recognize it and fight back. And when the pandemic hit, that trick became the heart of every COVID vaccine approved in America, credited with saving nearly 20 million lives in its first year. This young man studied at Wayne State University in Detroit, is a product of public schools in Macomb County, and today he teaches at the University of Texas at Austin. His name, Dr. Jason McClellan, a Michigan mind who helped save the world.
10: America 250, Michigan made, from 760 WJR. 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
1: 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It's classic Northern Michigan destination where four championship golf courses come together in a setting that just feels completely removed from stress in everyday life. People come to Garland for the golf, but they leave talking about the atmosphere and the hospitality and the scenery and the memories that they made. And the real bigger story in all of this that Garland, it's part of what makes Gaylord region such a special destination, the Gaylord Golf's mecca that we talk about here. Within a short drive, the golfers have access to just dozens of outstanding courses, incredible resorts, great restaurants, and some of the most beautiful scenery really anywhere in the Midwest. And joining us now is Andrew Hart, Director of Sales at Garland Lodge and Golf Resort, and Christy Walcott, Director of Marketing and Communications for the Gaylord Area Convention and Visitor Bureau. Good morning.
20: Morning.
1: Thanks for coming over. 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
20: I mean, the resort is just absolutely beautiful. 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We're located in Lewiston, Michigan, just 30 minutes southeast of Gaylord. We got the four 18-hole championship golf courses and a short reversible par 3. 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You don't have to go to your car and haul your clubs to a different course. Everything's just very convenient and centrally located.
1: Do you get a lot of variety in the four courses that you have there?
20: Yeah, absolutely. Each course is different. We've got Reflections, which is our shortest course, but it's also the tightest course. Monarch is probably our most popular course. It's a very traditional championship course. Got the Fountains, which is our premier beautiful course with Florida bent grass, tee to green, undulating greens. We've got Swamp Fire, which is very different. It's got water on 16 of the 18 holes. It's not always in play, but it can get in your head. And then we have our new reversible short course, the Sawyer, which we flip every day. It's 9 holes one day and 10 the next. So totally different course if you play it on back-to-back days.
1: It's really fun. For people who have not been to Northern Michigan, what is that golf experience like compared to other parts of the state, maybe?
20: Specifically with Garland, we're very secluded. We're just in the little town of Lewiston. Still not far from I-75, still an easy drive, but sitting in 3,000 wooded acres, it's just a beautiful scenery. You're going to see deer, foxes, everything out there on the course, maybe the occasional bear. But yeah, it's just the scenery is amazing.
1: Yeah, I think my favorite thing about Garland is you get there and you just unpack and you relax. You don't need to leave the property at all. The restaurants are there. The golf is right there. And I think at the end of your weekend or your week, you really feel like you got a chance to unwind.
20: Yeah, with having all the courses in one location, we can store your clubs after each round so you don't have to return to your car. You stay in the main lodge, single villas, double villas. You can walk everywhere. You can walk to the restaurant, to the bar, the clubhouse, right to the tee. It's just unbelievably convenient. You don't have to worry about anything.
1: Yeah. Christy, how does having Garland be a part of the Gaylord area experience change things up here?
6: Garland just adds so much to what we already had to offer, and we were so happy. They've been a member for a few years now. And it was wonderful to have them back in the Mecca. Their offerings are amazing courses. They're always in great condition. Like Andrew was saying, too, the convenience of being at Garland is you really can't beat it. I have to say their food is excellent out there, the hospitality of everyone. They have one of the happiest staffs I've ever seen. So they've really added another destination for us, not just four courses and a short course, but they've added another complete destination to the Mecca.
1: What are some of the surprises that first-time visitors to Garland and to Gaylord experience?
6: I think one of the surprises is, you know, you expect the up north charm, but I don't think people are necessarily ready for just how beautiful our courses are and the conditions that they're in and how challenging they really can be. And we do have a variety, so you don't have to play a challenging course every day. You can play one that's maybe a little bit more user-friendly, but the conditions are still just impeccable. So I don't think people are always ready for the
0: for the quality that they're finding up here. And I really am proud of all our courses and all the hard work that they put into keeping the courses in the shape that they are. I think it's really impressive.
1: Yeah. Andrew, beyond the golf courses themselves, do you guys have ranges? Are there lessons? Do you have equipment out at the resort?
20: Yeah, absolutely. We have Callaway rental sets. We have our driving range, which is included with every round. If you're staying with us and or playing a round with us, you can head out to the driving range at any time. The balls are always out there. You don't have to go and get tokens. It's a very simple process.
1: Yeah. And do you find that people come up more for group play, like getaways, or do people come up to take lessons and work on their game, or do you get a variety of it?
20: We get a variety. The majority is groups, but we do also, our pro shop offers lessons. We're doing junior clinics this summer. So yeah, that is available as well.
1: Talk a little bit about the junior clinics and what it's like when you see a kid come out that has never played before, and all of a sudden they sort of, the light goes off and they kind of fall in love with the game.
20: Yeah, it's great. We found the hardest thing is just getting them to try it. Once they try it, they're hooked. You don't have to do much after that. Once we get them out there on the course, they just love it and they want to come back. And then it's great to see that kid come back years later and see them grow in their abilities and just grow in their love of the game.
1: Yeah, isn't that amazing, Christy, when you see how like a kid, and then they come back with their own kids, you know, and they're still coming back to the Gaylord area. They're still coming back to the place where they learned how to do it. And I think a part of that is just the hospitality of the community itself and being a destination that people want to return to time and again.
0: I think that's so true. I feel like Gaylord feels like home away from home. I really do. So many people fall in love with it, and then you'll see them bringing their children year after year, just like you said, and experiencing the same things with their children that they grew up doing. And it really comes down to Gaylord feeling like home, and people miss being here when they're away from it. And I love that younger people are getting more and more involved in golf right now, too, because you're seeing those people who spent their childhood up here with their family, and maybe they didn't even get out on the course as children, but now they're able to take their kids out on the course. And I think the atmosphere overall now is very welcoming to people who are learning. And it doesn't matter what age you are. If you're learning, you're accepted on the course. You can get out there and play, and people are happy to see you there.
1: Well, when you come up to Gaylord, definitely check out Garland. Andrew Hart, Director of Sales, Garland Lodge Golf Resort. Thanks for coming by.
20: Thank you.
1: Christy, thanks. Appreciate it.
0: Thanks a lot.
1: All right, quick break. We'll be right back with more from the WJR Pure Michigan Golf Tour. It's All Talk. I'm Kevin Deese.
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0: 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In a town built on grit, there's one voice that cuts through the noise. 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
5: The Davison westbound after 75 still have a crash off to the right shoulder. Southbound Grosbeck and Metro Parkway, right lane closed there till this afternoon. The southbound 75 off-ramp to northbound 275 is also closed. That's in place until 9 p.m. tomorrow. Now, WJR weather first from the Weather Channel. Here's your forecast.
6: A northeast breeze around, gusting about 20 miles an hour, temperature around 76 this afternoon. Beautiful day, plenty of blue sky. Tonight, mainly clear, down to 55. Suburbs will be a little bit cooler. Tomorrow, sun comes back. So does the warmth, 85. Upper 80s on Thursday and sunny. Friday, partial sunshine, 90. From the Weather Channel, I'm meteorologist Ray Stajikon, 760 WJR, where Michigan comes to talk.
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8: 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I'm Kevin Dietz, coming to you from the WJR Pure Michigan Golf Tour. We are at the spectacular Treetops Resort in Gaylord, Michigan. 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That's always so great to us when we are in town. Most of us never really think about organ donation until someone we love needs one. Right now, thousands of Americans are waiting for life-saving organ transplants. And for many of them, a living donor may be their best hope. One of the most remarkable things about the human body is that a healthy person can donate a portion of their liver and save another person's life. The liver is unique because it regenerates, allowing both the donor's liver and the recipient's liver to grow back to full function. This Friday at UWM Sports Complex, the annual Living Donor Awareness Game will help shine a spotlight on the need for organ donations and celebrate the heroes who have literally given the gift of life. Joining us to talk right now about all this is Dave Golbinski, the founder of the Living Liver Foundation. Good morning. How are you?
9: Hey, good morning, Kevin. Thanks for tucking in the other little white ball during your Pure Michigan Golf Tour to talk a little bit of baseball and living organ donation. So good to be on again.
8: Oh, yeah, we wouldn't miss it. We just think what you do is fabulous, and we think this game
10: out at UWM Sports Complex that honors people who have given the gift of life. It's just great. Tell us how it got started. Tell us all about it.
9: Yeah, what's amazing, Kevin, this is our fifth annual Living Donor Awareness Night put on in conjunction with Henry Ford Health. And we really have three aims with these games: honor, educate, and inspire around living organ donation. And some amazing things are happening this year. Get this, Kevin, 50 living organ donors representing five transplant centers throughout Michigan are going to be honored as our hometown heroes. Those individuals, obviously, as you know, gave the gift of life, portion of their liver or kidney, to save a friend, a family member, a coworker, or even a complete stranger. And that's the way we're able to pay the gift of life forward. So really excited about it. We got donors from Henry Ford Health, Michigan Medicine, Corwell Health, Trinity, and the University of Wisconsin that we're going to honor that night.
10: You have your own personal story?
9: I do. My brother-in-law, about 6.5 years ago, Mark Dibas, donated a portion of his liver as I was suffering from a rare autoimmune disease. And that was the inspiration for my wife, Lynn, and I to form the Living Liver Foundation in 2022. And we have two aims: build awareness, like in these games, and also create advocacy around living organ donation in the state of Michigan. Want to highlight a couple other things, Kevin, which is really neat. We have those 50 donors out there, but there's kind of a next level donor out there, and kind of using baseball vernacular, we call them double donors. We're going to honor three individuals that not only donated a portion of their liver, but they also donated a kidney. So we'll highlight three of them, bring them out on the field as well. And then we also have, this is extra special, super secret, we can't announce the names, but we have an altruistic living donor meeting his or her recipient at the game, which is so emotional. So we got kind of the triple play of honor out there, which is 50 living donors, three double donors, and then an altruistic donor meeting his or her recipient. And that's really about what we do: try to honor, educate along the way with some PSAs up on the board about how you can get involved. And then hopefully, Kevin, we can inspire those to potentially become living organ donors.
10: That is just going to be such an incredible evening. You guys never disappoint. Walk us through what the donors go through. Sometimes people maybe are afraid or fearful of the process. Can you walk us through it?
9: I sure can, Kevin. So the first thing is, if you want to become a living organ donor, engage with your local transplant center. Say, hey, I would absolutely love to consider being a living organ donor. All of them have a portal that you can go in and say, hey, I'd love to go through the process. You enter that living organ donation portal, and then they're going to begin to look at match for blood type, other markers to see if you might be a potential match for that loved one that you're becoming a living donor, or maybe even a stranger. You'll walk through a medical examination process to make sure you're fit to become a living donor. And a key thing, Kevin, is the recipient's medical insurance pays for the medical workup of the living organ donor. And then as you move through the process, if you become a match and a donor, you schedule the surgery, go in for the surgery, and then you're covered with medical expenses by, again, the recipient's medical insurance. And here's a couple things we've been doing in the state of Michigan around policy with our foundation. Two bills have already passed into law, protecting living organ donors from insurance discrimination for life, long-term care, and disability insurance. We also then have a $10,000 state tax credit that took effect this year, line 20 on the tax return, where you could get a $10,000 state tax credit for lost wages, child care, and travel and lodging. And something just happened today, about an hour ago. I was just on a Zoom committee meeting, the House Finance Committee meeting, for Senate Bill 301, which will, once it gets passed, allow employers to continue to pay living donors
11: while they recover. It's already passed the Senate. It just got voted out of the Finance Committee. Next stop is the House floor for a full vote, and hopefully we can get that passed so we've reduced then all of the major financial frictions for a living organ donor in the state of Michigan to step forward and save a life.
10: Wow, that is really, really great news. Do we know how many people are waiting for liver transplants in America?
11: Yeah, in America, it's about 100,000. And right now, I just looked at the data, almost 2,400 Michiganders today are waiting for a kidney or a liver. And here's what's amazing, Kevin. We all have that capability to save a life. We have two kidneys, only need one to survive, and our liver regenerates, as you mentioned. So here's the deal, right? We're not chasing a cure here. This is just literally right now, if 2,500 Michiganders said, I'm willing to help my neighbor or someone I don't even know, that wait list would go to zero. So I imagine a day when a Michigander has a need for a liver or a kidney, and what we're doing is taking care of our neighbors by just simply stepping forward. And we can do it, and I think it's going to happen in our lifetime. Reduce the friction. We're honoring, educating, and inspiring, and thanks to the great voice of the Great Lakes allowing us to amplify the message, we're going to get there, Kevin.
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10: And the annual Living Donor Awareness Game is at UWM Field, and that is Friday night. You can get your tickets there. Thank you so much, David Galbinski, founder of the Living Liver Foundation. Really appreciate the work you're doing.
11: Hey, thanks so much, Kevin. Thanks for having us on, as always.
10: Yeah, good luck, and it'll be a lot of fun out there Friday night. I know it'll be a great night. Thanks so much.
11: Thank you.
10: All right. We are at Treetops Resort in Gaylord, Michigan, and we are going to pack it up here. We're going to get on the road. We're going to travel to Boyne Highlands Resort. We're going to play the Hills at Country Club of Boyne tomorrow. I have not played that course yet. I'm here. It's beautiful. Really looking forward to it. Our tour is going to continue all week. Stay with us right here on All Talk from 9 to noon. Paul W. Smith and Focus is next. Stay with us on WJR.
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5: What it will take to get a deal done. I'm Lisa Brady, Fox News.
18: Condition number one is they have to reopen the Straits.
5: Secretary of State Marco Rubio at a Senate hearing.
18: And reopening the Straits means the following. Ships can sail through international waters the way they can do through other choke points around the world without being fired upon, without paying a toll.
5: Rubio telling Connecticut Democratic Senator Chris Murphy that would open the door to phase two negotiations on Iran's nuclear program and disposing of its enriched uranium.
19: In order to get to that second phase, are you willing to release sanctions or release frozen money that the United States...
18: No.
5: Rubio says sanctions relief has not been offered for reopening the Strait of Hormuz. A day after, President Trump said Israel and Iran-backed Hezbollah in Lebanon agreed to stop shooting at each other. They're still fighting, with media reports in Iran saying Iran has stopped communicating with mediators after insisting on enforcement of a ceasefire in Lebanon. It's primary day in six states, including California, which has more than 60 candidates for governor to replace term-limited Gavin Newsom. 14 running for L.A. mayor, the top two advance to November, though the mayor's race could be decided tonight if someone gets more than 50%. Voters also head to the polls in New Jersey, Iowa, New Mexico, Montana, and South Dakota. A federal judge in Boston hears arguments on new mail-in voting rules and whether states have to comply.
20: Several Democratic-led states and voting rights groups are challenging an executive order from President Trump requiring the federal government to compile a list of confirmed U.S. citizens eligible to vote in each state. The measure would also limit the Postal Service to deliver ballots to voters on each state's approved mail-in ballot list. State officials say the order violates the state's role in administering elections and could cause confusion in an election year.
5: Fox's Jared Halpern at the White House. 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
23: 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Here in Southeast Michigan, we are so fortunate to have two major facilities at Detroit Metro and Willow Run. We're going to talk to the leaders of the communities in this footprint that are trying to take advantage of both of these fantastic airports. And when you look at Romulus or Taylor or Huron Township or Van Buren Township, these are some of the communities in that footprint that are ripe for development, that have the proper infrastructure, whether it's schools, city services. 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
1: Welcome in. May I be of the first to say good afternoon to you on this Tuesday, June 2nd. Nice to have you aboard Focus with Paul W. Smith for Relentless Positive Radio with the team, the team, the team. Mike Parsons, our executive producer. Danielle Mason, who is the queen of the switches, and she is training Andres Hyde today. There's Andres. There he is. Good for you, Andres. And I'm saying that in case you can see them in the few people that are watching, because Facebook and YouTube pages now stream our video live. So if you're in a position, not driving, of course, but if you're in a position to sneak a peek, sneak a peek. 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Of course, you can stream us for the audio, too. 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The Rich Meister doing a nice job. Boy, there's a lot of news that affects all of us. One of the biggest stories, and might be a biggest surprises, is that President Trump has tapped Michigan's own Bill Pulte. He's been the head of the Federal Housing Finance Agency. Now he'll be the acting director of national intelligence. That means, actually, that he'll hold on to both jobs. Federal Housing Finance Agency director, I guess. And now taking Tulsi Gabbard's job that she had to walk away from.
2: Wow, both sound like full-time jobs. He's going to be busy.
1: You would think so. But if he's saving us money, he's saving us money. So one job, one person for two jobs. Now, you might recall, you weren't around here then, but we used to have Bill Pulte on the show a lot. He was very much involved in the housing problems we had in Detroit. That is, trying to do away with the abandoned houses. Now, I don't know. He wanted to work with the mayor, but they ended up, from my memory, they did not actually work together. And I don't know any details behind any of that. But what I do know is, we have a person who's very familiar with Detroit, very friendly to Detroit, whose family, Pulte Homes, very much a part of Michigan and, for that matter, the entire United States. So we can. I meant to write him a note, and I didn't get a chance to do it before I came on the air. But congratulations to Bill Pulte. I hope that's good, very specifically for Detroit and Michigan, and obviously for these United States of America. Obviously, we want it to go well. That's a big job. Big job. I haven't read, is it online where the Trump, here's my headline, Trump reportedly tore into Netanyahu. Donald Trump lashed out at Israeli Prime Minister Benjamin Netanyahu in an expletive-laden phone call. Oh, it's a phone call. Over Israel's continued strikes in Lebanon.
2: Yeah, and I think it was from witnesses. I don't think any audio is out there, but
1: witnesses that aren't supposed to be speaking are speaking, obviously. Right. I mean, anyone who's there when the president's making a phone call is not supposed to then go to the media and talk about it. But here's my question. Is there anyone who's ever listened to this program or just lived life that hasn't understood that Benjamin Netanyahu will always do what he thinks is right for Israel? Now, I don't care how friendly he is to us or anyone else. No one's going to keep him from doing what he thinks is best for Israel, which is kind of what you want in your leader, your president, your prime minister, your whatever. You want somebody who is completely devoted to the country. So that's what he's doing. And I don't know what he told President Trump about all of this or what President Trump thought, but Benjamin Netanyahu has not changed at all. This is the way he is.
2: Right. And that was my question. What did President Trump think that the agreement was getting involved with Israel attacking Iran? Did he Did he think that if he got involved, he would call the shots? I mean, that we've seen that's not what's happening. In fact, it seems like every time the president or the United States announce some kind of progress or breakthrough, we hear about a huge attack, you know, within 24 hours.
1: Right. And I don't know. Look, I'm Lebanese. So, but I choose America, but I also say, well, what exactly is going on? And civilians are dying like crazy in Lebanon, and the Lebanese people don't welcome Hezbollah. On the other hand, Israel can't let Hezbollah keep bombing them from Lebanon. I mean, it's such a screwed up situation. It's sad and ridiculous. But I'm not surprised that Netanyahu is going to always do what's best for Israel.
2: Right. And
1: that's just the way it is.
2: And now the president, he's in a situation it seems like he's having a hard time getting out of.
1: Well, you know, there's the new Art of the Deal book.
2: No, I haven't heard about that.
1: It's the Art of the Deal book 2. The problem is it's written in Iranian, so I can't read it.
2: Right. Get a Google translator.
1: Anyway. I mean, they are handling our president right now.
2: Right.
1: And I don't know also, you pointed this out before the show in our very important pre-show meeting. What's going on? The president has never backed away from anything, and yet two things in a row, having to take his name off the Kennedy Center. Okay, I'm taking my name off, and I'm letting the Congress handle the Kennedy Center. I'm not having anything to do with it. And then the lawfare fund, the $1.8 billion, that was taken away, and he didn't say, oh, yeah, well, we'll find the judge who knows what he's doing and get that. He walked away from that. Now, I have heard people say he should just renew his lawsuit to the IRS, which is for way more than $1.8 billion, and then he gets that money, and he can disperse it any way he wants to,
2: right?
1: Because it's his. But I don't know if that's what's going to happen or not.
2: Yeah, it's very surprising because, I mean, you know, what everyone's saying is that a lot of people are saying that Trump is backing down from the lawfare fund because it's very unpopular with fellow Republicans. But when has that ever stopped them in the past?
1: I don't know. Nothing. I mean, that's a good point. There are changes and things he's doing that he hasn't done before. We haven't talked about this, and I just want to say real quickly, those people in Bangkok who are still trying to rescue, I think there are two more people still missing in those caves.
2: Yeah.
1: When I watch the news, which I have to, I watch all three national newscasts, and I see what those people are going through to try to save other lives of people they don't even know, I'm blown away because I have claustrophobia. I could never do what they're doing. Can you imagine diving into dirty water and not knowing when you're coming up or where you're coming up?
2: Right. I mean, they're just at risk as the people they're trying to rescue.
1: It's unbelievable. So I salute them. It's just hard to think about and hard to talk about. Very quickly, this isn't a long conversation, but I'm reading my business section of the Detroit News, the great Detroit News. I had forgotten. Did you remember that General Electric is owned by the Chinese now?
2: No, I thought General Electric owned everything here.
1: And now, I'm getting Danielle. This good thing about the camera on Danielle is she's waving her head yes. So, Danielle, you knew that it was a Chinese-owned company. Now, I totally forgot that.
3: I only know this because my mother worked for General Electric. Somewhere down here in Detroit, she worked for a branch. And, yeah, they're gone now, and they've been gone for about 15 years.
1: What? Yeah. They haven't been Chinese for that long, I hope.
3: I don't know how long they've been Chinese, but she did end up losing her job because of downsizing and whatever they did.
1: Ay, ay, ay.
3: Yeah, so that's how I know.
1: Well, when I saw the headline, GE is bringing jobs back to the U.S., I said, what's that story? And then a Chinese-owned company draws praise for strategy and cost savings. Yikes! I don't know. Somewhere with all the other things going on in the world, I totally forgot that what used to be truly an iconic American brand company was owned by the Chinese. 1214 at WJR. Hey, if you're looking to cut energy costs, and why wouldn't you be, and then reinvest in what matters most, well, DTE's energy efficiency program for business helps organizations save energy and lower operating expenses, including K-12 schools. 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
5: 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Here in Southeast Michigan, we are so fortunate to have two major facilities at Detroit Metro and Willow Run. 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And when you look at Romulus or Taylor or Huron Township or Van Buren Township, these are some of the communities in that footprint that are ripe for development, that have the proper infrastructure, whether it's schools, city services. 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
13: 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Construction continues along I-94 westbound between Rotunda Drive and Wayne Road. We also have roadwork on I-94 eastbound between Little Mac and Harper. And expect occasional stop and go on the Jeffries Still westbound between Levan and I-275. We've got that repair project blocking your two left lanes. Now WJR Weather First from the Weather Channel. Lots of sunshine today, a high of 77. Mostly clear for tonight, a low of 53. Right now it's sunny and 75 degrees. I'm Rich Luzenski, WJR Traffic and Weather First.
7: Coming up at 2 o'clock on JR Afternoon, we're packed. We're talking to Mike Cox, who's running to be the Republican nominee to be the next governor in the state of Michigan. Plus, deal or no deal, we'll get the latest in the U.S. and Iran. And it's election day in California. Does Spencer Pratt have a chance to be the city's next mayor? All that and so much more when we see you at 2 o'clock, WJR.
1: The award-winning Ryan Ermani in JR Afternoon. Can you imagine this? I can't imagine it. You know how many people are running for governor that are on the ballot? On the ballot for governor in the great state of California?
2: It's something absurd.
1: 61. 61 candidates.
2: So you win with 4% of the vote then?
1: I don't know. It's just crazy. And the whole race for mayor is fascinating. I mean, how could you reelect the mayor that failed the people so tremendously? But it's just, it's fascinating to watch. Congresswoman Debbie Dingell had a little history of her own recently. She broke her record of at least 30 years

0: Tigers fans, get up and dance. 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
1: But you do try to work with other people, and you have worked with other people being Republicans and independents. But a couple of quick stories, one that affects Detroit and Michigan. Your quick thought, I mean, this is brand new news, but we have Bill Pulte, who used to be on our show a lot. Of course, his family is, he's the grandson of the founder of Pulte Group, one of the country's largest home builders. And he's been chosen to take, at least preliminarily, Tulsi Gabbard's place.
2: So I have to, look, I'm always honest on the show.
1: I know.
2: I frankly was surprised. You know, the Pulteys are long-standing Michigan family. I even have in-laws in there. Somehow with my brother-in-law married to my sister and her cousin. But, you know, I do think it's one of the most important jobs we have in this country, keeping us safe.
1: Acting Director of National Intelligence, right?
2: And that's what that job is. You kind of wish you had somebody in the job that had experience in national security, in diplomacy, and other skills. We'll see how he does. He has tried to be very political in some ways, going after another Michigander, by the way, on the Fed board. And, you know, we'll see. But I think that, it, quite frankly, in terms of our national security and keeping our country safe, that is one of the most important jobs we have.
1: And this is the way the president does this and can just appoint him. He's acting director of national intelligence. If formally nominated, Bill will have to be confirmed by the Senate to hold the position full time. And it might also be why the president is suggesting that Bill Pulte will continue as the head of the Federal Housing Finance Agency while he's acting director of national intelligence. But as you point out, Congresswoman Debbie Dingell, it's a pretty important position that needs to be a full-time position, I think, especially given what's going on in the world today. Here's a couple of quick questions, and you're very close to all these folks in Washington. And that is, we were talking earlier that we do not generally see President Trump backing down from a fight with a judge or anyone else, yet he seemingly very uncharacteristically has backed down from when they told him he can't have his name on the Kennedy Center, and that he's not going to get that $1.8 billion lawfare fund. Have you noticed he just kind of said, oh, okay. I mean, in a sense, for him, that's kind of how he's saying it.
2: So I'm going to say several things. One, it is not in his nature to say, okay. And it is not really clear where we are on the, it's actually the 1.776, 19,
1: right.
2: or 1776,
1: right.
2: I mean, I think that as we get ready to do the reconciliation bill, as we come back this week, both Republicans, not Democrats, who do feel equally strongly, but Republicans in both the House and Senate want to ensure that that fund does not have a life. It is not going to come back in some way. It really is not. I mean, the fact that we would want to pay people that had been convicted, they've had their due process for assaulting a policeman and then giving them money is not okay.
1: No.
2: It is not ethical. It is not. You just can't defend it. So I want to see how that plays out this week, because I know the Republicans in both houses that won't believe that it's really not going to happen until we have ensured that it is not in legislation, not going to happen. And I think the Kennedy Center, much to the detriment of the Kennedy Center itself, is going to end up in the court. So I would, you know, he said, let's turn it back over to Congress, but I haven't really seen this. And this is President Trump, and we'll see how both of these issues play out.
1: Very quickly, I know the music's playing, but you have been in Washington longer than most.

0: You know Dr. Jill Biden. You knew Joe Biden, and I think you were good friends. Her book is being released today. Would you have suggested to her to maybe not release that book? Look what she's going through right now. The View from the East Wing, a memoir. What's that?
1: The interviews she is doing are very difficult to watch. It's really difficult. It's just a very sad, difficult situation.
0: Didn't anyone around her tell her this is how it was going to go?
1: I don't know, Paul W. I just don't know. But it is difficult to watch. She's going to be in Ann Arbor in June, by the way. So.
0: No kidding. Yeah. Well, she's making the book tour, but I'm telling you, and I know that I know your love for John, the late, the great Congressman John Dingell, and if you saw him on stage and you thought he was having a stroke, you would rush right up there and get him off that stage and get him medical attention immediately. She's looking very bad about that.
1: These interviews are very difficult to watch when you know people, and that's all I can say. It's very difficult to watch.
0: Okay. Everything else going all right with you? I didn't get to catch up with you because for the first time, as I say, you weren't up on Mackinac. We usually have off-the-record, wonderful personal conversations as your big brother.
1: Paul W., this country's tired. They're worn down. We have the 250th birthday, and I hope we can come together as Americans and celebrate our rich history and remember that there's far more that unites us than divides us. And that's what my next month is focused on.
0: From your lips to God's ears. Thank you, Congresswoman Debbie Dingell. Always a pleasure. Thank you.
1: Thank you, Paul W. Take care.
0: You do the same. 1230 WJR. I hope you know this. If you don't, I'm going to help you understand it. Probate is bad. 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It's completely public. Nobody put it together and said, let's do something that's bad, expensive, and completely public. 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The good news is you can avoid probate entirely with a revocable living trust. 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
3: The Detroit Region Aerotropolis Development Corporation, and Aerotropolis basically is a metro area around an airport. Here in Southeast Michigan, we are so fortunate to have two major facilities at Detroit Metro and Willow Run. We're going to talk to the leaders of the communities in this footprint that are trying to take advantage of both of these fantastic airports. And when you look at Romulus or Taylor or Huron Township or Van Buren Township, Township. These are some of the communities in that footprint that are ripe for development, that have the proper infrastructure, whether it's schools, city services. I can't wait to talk to some of these leaders and highlight their communities as to why their locations should be home to development of homes or development of businesses here in Southeast Michigan.
2: 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It's Thursday at 7 p.m. on 760 WJR.
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12: Army veteran, businessman, good friend, Trump-endorsed candidate for U.S. Senate, Mike Rogers, officially the sole Republican candidate for Michigan's open U.S. Senate seat. And people say, how'd you become such good friends with Mike Rogers? I don't know how, but we've been friends for a long time, so much so that he actually is the man who gave the opening introduction speech for me in Chicago a number of years ago, as I was inducted into the National Radio Hall of Fame. And Michael, I will be forever grateful for that and for you taking time out to be there to do that for me. How are things going?
13: Oh, things are going great. And by the way, that was a great highlight for me. It is, I hope your listeners understand what a big deal it was for you to be inducted into that Hall of Fame. And I was honored to play such a small little part in it. And really enjoyed the opportunity to highlight what we have known for decades here in Michigan. What a treasure you are to the state, and such an important voice for our state.
12: Oh, you're so kind. I missed you. I mean, it's easy because there were a lot of people and there were a lot of things going on, but I missed you up at Mackinac. I did happily run into your beautiful wife, Christy, though, and got a chance to say hello as I was running one way and she was running the other way. But I was
13: you got the better part. You got the better part of that deal all day long, and you know it.
12: I know it. I do know it. I didn't want to say it, but it's true.
13: What we heard is once you met Christie, you said, "Well, forget Rogers. We don't need to see him anymore."
12: I said, "Who is that Mike Rogers guy? Who is that Mike Rogers guy again? I can't remember." So how did it go up there for you?
13: You know what? Fantastic. The reception was really, really good. And one of the reasons, I think we were just so busy. People had requested us to have meetings with them, talk about our vision for the state, talk about real solutions, you know, and why that was different. If you happen to catch the debate from my opponents, I mean, it was all defund the police, raise your taxes, no solutions for our schools. I just don't think they're jiving with working families here in the state. And we got a chance to have those discussions about our housing plan, about how we're going to help fix education here, how we're going to expand opportunity for advanced manufacturing in the state, get us back in the defense industrial base, building that advanced, or bringing that advanced manufacturing, expanding American energy to bring down rates, which will bring down food costs. So I thought it was highly productive, great reception, and we're excited. I mean, we have contingent of everyone from Detroiters all the way up to the UP, but Detroiters are really interested in having discussions on our housing plans and our education plans, and we were able to do that based on the meetings we had up at Mackinac Island. It was really good.
12: Well, I'll tell you, I mean, you've been strong on this since I've known you. You realize, you've argued, Michigan needs a change in direction after decades of decline in manufacturing strength, income growth, educational outcomes. I had no idea just how bad it had gotten for us to be in the bottom 10 now in all of these areas. And we need to do something about it. And you want to do something about it. You've talked about it. Affordability, education. As you know, it seems your opponents are in their own little race to the left in a very messy, one of the messiest Democrat primaries in the country.
13: Yeah, it's just awful to watch, kind of awful to watch. How about that?
12: Yeah.
13: Listen, I mean, it's just the problem is it's just that doesn't offers no solutions. It takes the state way out of the lane of helping Michigan working families, and we just have to get back to that. Think, and the reason this is, and the reason they think they can talk like that and do that is for 32 years we've sent two Democrats back to the United States Senate. And my argument is, listen, we're at least a 50-50 state. And if you continue to do the same thing over and over and wonder why we've lost 30,000 manufacturing jobs since 2018, we've lost defense industrial base capability. Our schools went from top tier to now, well, this year we're 45th, last year we were 44th, so it's only getting worse. My argument is we continue to do the same thing over and over and expect a different result.
12: Hmm.
13: You know, guess what? I think that's the definition of insanity. This is Michigan's chance to get this right and to change. We're not going to get a whole nother term of 6 years or even another term of the governor in 4 years. I mean, think of all the costs that the Democrats have given us since 2018. When the name of the conference, Paul, you know, they talk about fixes, but it was WTF. Yeah, well, there's a WTF in how we got here. And then what's the fix? Never heard what's the fix. We're going to be a part of what's the fix for Michigan, but we're just not have a lot of time. That's why this election cycle is so important for the future of our state, so we're not sending our kids to other states in droves the way we're doing now.
12: Mike Rogers, sole Republican Senate candidate, veteran, former FBI agent, former chairman of the U.S. Intelligence Committee. What are your thoughts on the new acting director of national intelligence from our area, Bill Pulte?
13: Yeah, listen, the DNI is an interesting job, and it was, I think they're restructuring it. He is probably the right guy to restructure it, would be my guess. They have really solid hands, and the CIA director, who's really in the middle, in the thick of all of the things you see happening around the world. So I feel pretty good about the fact the guy knows how to manage big operations, and by the way, understands change and understands the mission set. I think that is all going to be to the benefit of the United States. And when you think about all the challenges in the world, you want adults and you want real world experience sitting in those chairs.
12: Do you think President Trump is going to be able to handle? I mean, there's no surprise here. I've said it a million times. Israeli Prime Minister Benjamin Netanyahu, no matter who his friends are or aren't, will always do what he feels is best for Israel.
0: And unfortunately, right now, he feels it's best for Israel to be attacking Lebanon. And for our purposes in trying to work things out with Iran, that's a non-starter as long as they keep bombing Lebanon. So I think the president has his hands full, but he shouldn't be surprised, because no one has ever not believed that Benjamin Netanyahu would always do what he thinks is best for Israel, no matter what.
13: I agree with that, but I also think we have leverage there. I mean, we get the Iran problem solved, and I mean really solved. No path to a nuclear bomb, no path to a ICBM missile, which, by the way, they were working on. They have advanced missiles. We've seen their drones. You take that off the table. Think about what happens in the Middle East, Paul. You have, well, at least you would hope Iran would have the capability to engage in commerce around the world. That would change the fundamental structure there. No 40,000 troops there that we pay for. And guess what? I keep telling people who don't want to send things to Israel, get this Iran thing done, and guess what? You won't have to send defense material to Israel. They told the world they can do it themselves if Iran isn't sitting on their border trying to kill them. And so I don't know. I think there's a lot of leverage for the president. The very fact that Rubio said that the Iranians are now talking on the nuclear waste issue, or excuse me, the nuclear enriched material issue, they weren't doing that 6 months ago. They weren't doing it a year ago. They didn't even do it 2 weeks ago. They just thought that they could wear America down because of midterm elections. We just can't let them get away with that. We've got to make sure they're not nuclear Iran. And if Trump can get a deal, I think he'll get a deal, and I think he'll push back on the Israelis to do exactly what we need to do to put America in the driver's seat in those negotiations.
0: Your website for people who want to learn more about what you'd like to do as our senator and maybe contribute money, what's the website?
13: Well, even like, well, I'm sorry, what was that part, Paul? I missed that part, the last part there.
0: The contribute money.
13: Rogers for Senate, R-O-G-E-R-S for Senate.com. If you believe there's a better future for Michigan, I do. That's why Christy and I are doing this. This is our chance. Let's try something new. Send a Republican back that has the leverage to walk in the Oval Office and get something done for Michigan. Rogers for Senate.com.
0: All right. Best to you and Christy. Always a pleasure. Good luck to you, Mike.
13: Best to you and Kim. Thanks.
0: Thank you, as we continue on WJR.
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3: 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Here in Southeast Michigan, we are so fortunate to have two major facilities at Detroit Metro and Willow Run. We're going to talk to the leaders of the communities in this footprint that are trying to take advantage of both of these fantastic airports. And when you look at Romulus or Taylor or Huron Township or Van Buren Township, these are some of the communities in that footprint that are ripe for development, that have the proper infrastructure, whether it's schools, city services. I can't wait to talk to some of these leaders and highlight their communities as to why their locations should be home to development of homes or development of businesses here in Southeast Michigan.
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22: 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Construction continues along I-94 westbound between Rotunda Drive and Wayne Road. We also have road work on I-94 eastbound between Little Mac and Harper. And expect occasional stop and go on the Jeffries westbound between Levan and I-275. We still have that repair project going on there, blocking your two left lanes. Now WJR Weather First from the Weather Channel. Lots of sunshine today, a high of 77. Mostly clear for tonight. We'll drop down to 53. Sunny and 72 for Wednesday. I'm Rich Luzensky, WJR Traffic and Weather First.
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23: We've got a major problem in this country regarding firearms, gun violence, and its impact on kids. It's become now... Well, first of all, it's Gun Violence Awareness Month, an urgent crisis facing America's youth. More kids die from age 1 to 17 in the U.S. because of gun firearm injuries. Leading cause of death. It's kind of crazy. There is a Agree to Agree campaign out there that's offering some help, and we turn to a trauma surgeon at Johns Hopkins University and a gun violence survivor himself, Dr. Joseph Sacharin. Doctor, welcome to the Paul W. Smith Focus Show.
1: Yeah, thanks so much for having me on, Paul.
23: What happened to you as a gun violence survivor?
1: Yeah, so you know, I grew up in Northern Virginia. I considered a normal, you know, high school teenager. And at the age of 17, I went from being this, you know, healthy kid that played sports and thought about college to collateral damage after I was shot in the throat with a .38 caliber bullet. Ugh. And, you know, when something like that, I think, happens to you at such an early age, it really kind of changes your entire trajectory and how you think about life. And in the years that followed, as I healed, I, you know, kind of was really inspired to not only go into medicine, but to become a trauma surgeon so I could give other people the same second chance that I was grateful enough to have. And
23: well, I'm glad you turned that issue into this now to help other people. And before we run out of time, I want you to explain about how the Agree to Agree campaign continues to help Americans. It warns signs that families should look for. It gives practical actions for parents, caregivers on how to protect their children and teens. Just go for it.
1: Yeah, sure. So, you know, Agree to Agree is a national nonpartisan initiative from the Ad Council that is focused on something that I think about every single day in the trauma bay, which is how do we stop children and teenagers from dying from gunshot wounds? As you pointed out, for four consecutive years, firearm injuries have been the leading cause of death for children and teens in this country. And what this campaign does differently is start from common ground. Gun owners and non-gun owners alike, parents, clinicians, business leaders, I think we all agree that no child should die from a gunshot wound. And the campaign gives people the tools and conversation guides to act on that shared belief right now during Gun Violence Awareness Month. And you can go to agreetoagree.org for obviously more information on that.
23: Agreetoagree.org. Excellent. And we're going to talk in there. You're going to find information that's very helpful to everyone. Secure firearm storage, how to deal with the moments of crisis and even suicide risk that our youth are following and falling into right now, and the very specific actions that parents or communities even can take to help protect children and teens. I believe in gun ownership, but I do believe there's a tremendous amount of responsibility that comes with gun ownership, and that includes secure firearm storage. Now, Doctor, I've gone a bit further, and people don't like this, but I think if you're everyone should be able to, under the right restrictions, own a gun. That's our right. But I kind of believe people should have to have training, just like we have to have training when we drive a car. I just think it would make more sense if we had safety training every time somebody bought a gun.
1: And I think, Paul, what you're pointing out is so critical because, look, this is about responsible gun ownership. As I'm sure you know, 80% of gun-owning households agree that safe storage reduces gun violence. And when you think about that, that's not a concession, that's a constituency. The most effective public health movements in history didn't win by making enemies of the people that they needed to reach. They built coalitions. And the way I look at gun owners are not as my adversaries, right? They're part of the solution. They're parents, neighbors, who want their kids safe just as much as anyone else. And so I'm meeting them there, and I think that's important as we think about these complex problems, to think about all the stakeholders that are required to really be able to move that needle forward and ensure that our communities are safer.
23: Well, I appreciate you taking time, Dr. Joseph Sacharin, who is a trauma surgeon there at Johns Hopkins University, and through your own experience, gun violence, its impact on children and teens. It really is an urgent health and safety crisis, and this is Gun Violence Awareness Month. I wanted him to be able to come on and give us his part of the story. And he is giving us a little ammunition, no pun intended, and that is by going online to agreetoagree.org. You'll learn more about ways that you can help, whether you're a gun owner or a non-gun owner. Agreetoagree.org. And I thank you very much, Dr. Joseph Sacrin. Nice meeting you.
1: Likewise, Paul. Thank you so much for having me.
23: Trauma surgeon, Johns Hopkins University, and a gun violence survivor. This month, June, which just began, is Gun Violence Awareness Month. We've got another hour to go with you here on WJR.
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3: The Detroit Region Aerotropolis Development Corporation, and Aerotropolis basically is a metro area around an airport. Here in Southeast Michigan, we are so fortunate to have two major facilities at Detroit Metro and Willow Run. We're going to talk to the leaders of the communities in this footprint that are trying to take advantage of both of these fantastic airports. And when you look at Romulus or Taylor or Huron Township or Van Buren Township, these are some of the communities in that footprint that are ripe for development, that have the proper infrastructure, whether it's schools, city services. I can't wait to talk to some of these leaders and highlight their communities as to why their locations should be home to development of homes or development of businesses here in Southeast Michigan.
5: 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It's Thursday at 7 p.m. on 760 WJR.
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8: Congress gets an update on conflict. I'm Lisa Brady, Fox News. Iran dominating a Senate hearing with America's top diplomat. His efforts to end that conflict continue.
9: Secretary of State Marco Rubio says Iran is starting to agree to negotiate aspects of its nuclear program it previously refused to discuss.
24: That is not a guarantee that ultimately will lead to a deal that's acceptable to the Senate or acceptable to the American people. But we'll be able to engage them in a process to truly test the proposition of how far they're willing to go.
9: Still, Rubio says talks are complicated by a fractured regime in Iran that takes days to get a response. Any tentative agreement, the Trump administration says, would require Iran to reopen the Strait of Hormuz.
8: Fox's Jared Halpern at the White House. Iran is reportedly still insisting on ceasefire enforcement in Lebanon, where fighting continues between Iran proxy Hezbollah and Israeli forces a day after President Trump said both sides agreed to stop. New Jersey is now suing the company that runs Delaney Hall, the immigrant detention center where there have been days of protests over ICE operations and violent confrontations, first with federal agents, then with state police.
25: Trump administration officials standing by the facility's operations as protesters continue to claim Delaney Hall is being poorly run. They've gathered since Memorial Day weekend. Monday night, the protesters mostly complied with the city's mandatory curfew, which was put in place Sunday morning after dozens were arrested.
8: Fox's CB Cotton. The state's lawsuit is demanding full access for New Jersey health inspections. Homeland Security calls it a frivolous lawsuit, pointing in part to health inspections just last week. The state argues it was denied a full inspection. The White House Correspondents Association president says they won't let violence have the last word, just announcing a new July date for an annual dinner disrupted by gunfire in April. 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
3: The Detroit Region Aerotropolis Development Corporation, and Aerotropolis basically is a metro area around an airport. Here in Southeast Michigan, we are so fortunate to have two major facilities at Detroit Metro and Willow Run. We're going to talk to the leaders of the communities in this footprint that are trying to take advantage of both of these fantastic airports. And when you look at Romulus or Taylor or Huron Township or Van Buren Township, these are some of the communities in that footprint that are ripe for development, that have the proper infrastructure, whether it's schools, city services. I can't wait to talk to some of these leaders and highlight their communities as to why their locations should be home to development of homes or development of businesses here in Southeast Michigan.
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1: All righty. Happy birthday to you if it's your birthday today. You celebrate it with one of our family members, Mike Pierce, one of our top account executives' son, Zach. His son, Zach, is celebrating his birthday today. So happy birthday to Zach Pierce. And the Pierce mom and dad, very proud of their young boy. I know that Mike is very involved as a coach and all of that and all the different sports. And God bless him. Good family, man. We got some great people working at this radio station. That is for sure. Meanwhile, what have I done with all my paperwork here? I threw it around as I was running through the door.
2: It seems to be the question of the day around this time.
1: Yeah, I don't know what I did with it. I had it right here. My whole lineup of things I wanted to mention, including...
2: Let me see if I can pull it up myself.
1: I remembered that, but I don't see it. Anyway, we've got the team, and we are appreciative of the team. Of course, Mike Parsons, our executive producer, Danielle Mason, who is the queen of the switches, and she is training Andres Hyde. Rich Luzinski, the Richmeister, taking a look at our WJR traffic and weather first, as we all gather together to give you as much relentless positive radio as we can. You can stream us, you can come back and podcast us, and I hope you will. In fact, you can listen to a two-hour show in about an hour and 10 minutes. It's amazing what they can do with the podcast at WJR.com. I hope you have the free WJR app. And to point out, too, that Facebook and YouTube pages have streaming video that's live now. I was up at Mackinac. I'm not going to point out whose podcast it was. But when I walked through what they now call Radio Row, that we're not a part of because we have a place of honor at the end of the there in the parlor where we started. I started 30 plus years ago.
2: Who's counting?
1: I'm not counting. But I realized there were more podcasts than radio shows.
2: Yeah, they actually, I think there's a section there that they call Podcast Row.
1: Oh, over and above the Radio Row.
2: Yeah.
1: I didn't know that.
2: Yeah, I saw a sign there.
1: I didn't notice that. I probably would have wiped it out of my mind anyway. But I have to say this. I'm looking at three guys behind a wall of incredible equipment. I mean, they had the best equipment, the computers, the this, the that, all the things I don't even understand what they are. And three guys, headphones on, monitoring this whole thing, and there are two people talking in front with cameras. And I said, I know I'm out of it, but A, how many podcasters there are, and B, how much money there must be in this to have you guys doing this. And it's astonishing to me. And I said, how many people are watching? And they looked down at whatever they had to look at, and they said eight.
2: Well,
1: eight people were watching to a podcast that cost more than a radio broadcast to put together.
2: Yeah, and, I know that when it comes to podcasting, video is very important. I mean, a lot of people, that's how people discover podcasts and audio. It's the reason why we kind of started doing it, too. So, maybe they're bigger on the replays or the social media clips than the actual live broadcast.
1: Don't know. Last night, had a great dinner. I don't get a chance to do this with the fabulous Lomas Brown, who, along with Anthony Bellino, have the finest sports talk show host from 6 to 7 right here on WJR Monday through Friday. We went to Mr. Paul's Chop House, which is, you haven't been there, you've got to go. It's a fabulous, it's been there, it was written in the menu, I think 1968 they started.
2: Yeah, it's an East Side institution.
1: It is an institution. They've got great food. I insist that if you like Caesar salad, you will love their tableside Caesar salad. It's out of this world. And Mary, our wait staff person, has been there since the beginning. She said, well, I might have come 6 months after they started. So she's been there, forever. And then Linda, has been there for a very long time. It's when you go to a place, and I don't get there very often, it might have been a year ago, and you see all the same people still working there, it's a good sign. It's a good sign. They've got very good food, too. Very, very good. Speaking of food, you have frozen pizza or frozen pizza bread. If you got it at Costco, Target, or frankly, at any number of other stores, there's some kind of a recall for salmonella concerns.
2: Oof.
1: On frozen pizza bread or frozen pizza, I've seen it written two different ways, at Costco, Target, and other places. So if that's one of the things you buy virtually anywhere, you should check it out. Go online and find out if it's if everything's okay.
2: Yeah, and I heard a specific brand, but I don't.
1: Well, you did. I didn't hear. I did not see a brand.
2: But let me double check because I don't want to give out the wrong.
1: All right. While you're looking, I'll say this. You remember? Maybe you guys don't, but you remember when you used to take people to the airport, and you had all these wonderful goodbyes happening inside, instead of now at the curb. I mean, you're basically saying goodbye at the curb because you're not getting past security to walk them down to their gate.
2: Right. It's also cut down on those dramatic, please don't go. I love you. You can't get on that plane.
1: That still happens out at the curb. But a growing number of airports are now reviving that nostalgic tradition by allowing visitors to pass through security and walk loved ones to their gate.
2: Oh,
1: even if they don't have a plane ticket.
3: You can do that at Detroit Metro.
1: You can.
3: You don't have to show them your ticket. You can just walk through. They don't care.
2: Yeah, they started.
1: I thought you had to show a ticket, but I thought I remembered hearing that they were going to do that at Metro, but I thought you still had to show a ticket.
3: Yeah, haven't had to do that in years.
1: You don't have to rub it in, for God's sakes.
3: I'm just saying you could have been saying goodbye at the terminal.
2: Well, see, I know they opened
1: some. I send the kids off in a Metro car because I say I can't walk you down to the terminal.
2: Well, I know a couple years ago they started letting you in because they wanted people to be allowed to have access to the restaurants in the terminal.
3: Yeah, you can go to the Delta Sky Club.
1: I love the Delta. I love everything about Delta. Hey, so many quick things here. Taylor Swift announces a new song released for Toy Story 5.
3: Mm-hmm.
1: I love Taylor Swift. I love Toy Story.
3: Mm-hmm.
1: Has anyone heard the song? Is it already playing?
3: It comes out on June 5th.
1: Okay, good for you, knowing all of this stuff.
2: You'll hear it here on WJR.
1: That's right. We'll have a part of it right here as we debut.
2: And, Paul, okay, that's the Motor City Pizza Company. That's the frozen pizza.
1: Motor City. It's not a Detroit story. It's a national story.
2: Well, I think it is distributed nationally because it says you can get at Publix. We don't have Publix here. It says you can get at Hy-Vee. We don't have Hy-Vee here. So I think it's a local company, but it's distributed nationwide.
1: All right. That's good to know. Thank you for finding that. Here's another one. Another story. And I always wonder about this. If we could scrape money together, are we looking at the next Apple, the next IBM, the next NVIDIA? I mean, what are we looking at? We now hear there's a rush of AI-related IPOs, initial public offerings, captivating Wall Street. You've got Anthropic, OpenAI, SpaceX, all making moves toward going public. The AI boom is also driving gains in companies tied to the massive data centers needed to power the technology, fueling rallies beyond big tech, blah, blah, blah. So are we watching this happen? Is it the next General Motors? Is it the next, what is it?
2: Could it be a bubble?
1: Can we get an expert on that can commit to telling us about this?
2: Would that be an AI expert or a stock market expert?
1: No, it's got to be. I'd say it's a stock market or business expert.
2: Okay.
1: They're less likely to take
2: That says Sowerby to me, but I'll poke around.
1: Get David Sowerby and ask him about that. Yeah, let's do that. All right. 60 Minutes is in a tremendous amount of turmoil. Well, we don't have time to talk about it right now. Marie Osborne coming up. It's 1:14 at WJR. Let me start with this. And I just spoke to him today, see how he was doing. You know, Mike Fallahy is such a great guy, and he's built this business into such a great family business for so many years. 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
5: 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Here in Southeast Michigan, we are so fortunate to have two major facilities at Detroit Metro and Willow Run. We're going to talk to the leaders of the communities in this footprint that are trying to take advantage of both of these fantastic airports. And when you look at Romulus or Taylor or Huron Township or Van Buren Township, these are some of the communities in that footprint that are ripe for development, that have the proper infrastructure, whether it's schools, city services. 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
10: 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We've got some slowdowns on I-94 eastbound between I-96 and Woodward. Also on I-94 eastbound between Little Mac and Harper Avenue due to construction blocking your left lane. And expect delays on I-94 westbound between Woodward and Linwood. Now WJR Weather First from the Weather Channel. Lots of sunshine today, high of 77. Mostly clear for tonight, a low of 53. Sunny and 72 for Wednesday. I'm Rich Lisensky, WJR Traffic and Weather First.
11: Coming up Wednesday on JR Morning, we'll hear from a lawyer who's making sure that your tax dollars aren't going to private interests. 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
1: All right, let's check in now. Marie Osborne is here. I should double check here. I know exactly what she is talking about, but she goes to the trouble of writing a little intro, and I'm going to go to the trouble of reading that intro. It's been a little crazy behind the scenes here with a few things going on. Here we go. A few of the nation's tech giants were in Michigan yesterday to talk about a multi-billion dollar AI project that is transforming farmland in Saline Township and drawing both global attention and local backlash. WJR's Marie Osborne joins us with the details. Good afternoon, Marie.
12: Hi there, Paul. We're talking about OpenAI CEO Sam Altman. He was joined by Governor Whitmer and executives from Oracle and Related Digital. They toured the site in Saline Township of a 16 billion hyperscale data center campus. It's dubbed the Saline Barn. The project is expected to span more than 1.6 million square feet. Michigan Governor Gretchen Whitmer highlighting the economic impact.
13: You know, we are breaking ground on the largest economic deal in Michigan history. The barn will be one of the most advanced AI infrastructure projects in the United States and bring tens of billions of dollars to the state of Michigan. It will create more than 2,500 construction jobs, more than 450 permanent good-paying jobs on site, and more than 1,500 good-paying jobs across Washtenaw County.
12: Altman said the project is a huge bet on AI, saying it could ultimately power breakthroughs in medicine and education and small business.
14: I think it's fitting that this is happening in Michigan, given all of the history of doing hard things, building complex thing that serve the country and the world. And that really gets to the second point, which is

0: Tigers fans, get up and dance. 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
1: Edlund has been on my show before talking about that he was very much involved with, and I'm not going to explain it well enough. Maybe I'll ask him when we're in Midland for the Dow Classic this next week, that they are coming up with these small self-contained nuclear energy power plants that a place like this, for example, could create all of the energy they need right on site. That would take care of one of the quick questions and problems that people have about energy use. I don't know about water usage or any of the other things, but it's been a long time, if ever, that somebody has offered a $16 billion, in this case, data center campus to be constructed somewhere and have people say, gee, who needs $16 billion in jobs and in revenue and in new taxes and all of that? I mean, that's a lot of money. If we can figure out a way to do it and become the darling of data centers in the country, it could change the face of Michigan, which, as we learned up at Mackinac, kind of needs to be changed.
2: It is the question of the hour, that's for sure. I think people, first and foremost, are very concerned that their energy bills are going to be going up because they just have a hard time believing that this is not going to impact their bottom line in their family budgets. So there's that concern. I think what I keep hearing from people who are protesting this is that they don't feel that there's enough open conversation, transparency. We had the one place where they voted on a proposal and then had public comment. I mean, how ridiculous is that? You know, you should have public comment. People should be heard, ideas considered. So I think people feel a little pushed around in all of this.
1: How did they, you know, I live in a cave, so I might have missed it, but you said it's already under construction. How did it get approved in the first place?
2: Oh, well, this has gone through the channels that they have to have for zoning ordinances. They just had a picture. I just happened to look up at the screen and they had a picture, an aerial view of, you know, what's already happening in that area and the amount of space that it's taking up. So it's 1.6 million square feet. The quote, a Celine barn, is it going to be that size?
1: One heck of a barn.
2: I mean, I can't even conceptualize 1.6 million square feet. But all of us use data every single day. We use AI. We use everything every day. So if we want to keep using that, you have to consider what's on the other side of that.
1: Right. Everything comes with a cost, and what we have to figure out is if the cost is worth it.
2: Yeah.
1: I hope it is.
2: Yeah.
1: I do hope it is. And I hate for us to keep losing farmland, but that's happening anyway. At least this is not, as far as I know, the Chinese buying our farmland.
2: Yes.
1: Thanks, Riri.
2: Thank you.
1: Marie Osborne, WJR's Director of Community Affairs and News. With our relentless positive radio, some incredibly good, hopeful news regarding fighting cancer. This is big, and it's up next here with Paul W. Smith, WJR. Well, there's nothing like summertime in Michigan. There's also nothing worse than the sun into your home. 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
2: The Detroit Region Aerotropolis Development Corporation, and Aerotropolis basically is a metro area around an airport. Here in Southeast Michigan, we are so fortunate to have two major facilities at Detroit Metro and Willow Run. We're going to talk to the leaders of the communities in this footprint that are trying to take advantage of both of these fantastic airports. And when you look at Romulus or Taylor or Huron Township or Van Buren Township, these are some of the communities in that footprint that are ripe for development, that have the proper infrastructure, whether it's schools, city services. I can't wait to talk to some of these leaders and highlight their communities as to why their locations should be home to development of homes or development of businesses here in Southeast Michigan.
1: 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It's Thursday at 7 p.m. on 760 WJR.
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0: You know, there's a lot of talk out there about these data centers. In fact, somebody said, you know, they get ahead of themselves. They say, well, this data center, this could be the location for the cure for cancer. I don't know if that's true or not true, but I do know this. There is some very real information out there that we trust the next person to tell us about. He is a world-renowned oncologist with Henry Ford Health. He is the co-leader of the Pancreatic Cancer Center. He is Dr. Philip Philip, and we are hearing great news about a new drug that nearly doubles survival rates in one of the worst cancers you could possibly get, pancreatic cancer. Dr. Philip, what a pleasure it is. My name's Paul W. Smith. Welcome to Focus, and tell us all about it, sir.
15: Thank you, Paul. This is certainly a breakthrough. I've been doing this for the last three, 4 decades, and this is the first time, the really first time, that a single drug did what it did in this disease. It doubled the survival. It made patients not only live longer, but also it helped patients to live with less pain. So all around, it's a winner. And this is going to be something which gradually replaced the regular chemotherapy we give, which really is not as targeted treatment. And this is a typical target treatment where everyone wants to have. We talk about just trying to kill the cancer cells by hitting the nerve center, which is really causing the cancer cell to proliferate and spread within the body. So certainly a major advance in our treatment, and it will open the door to curing the cancer.
0: Well, this is such good news, and it all came out during an oncology conference. What I'd heard, and I'd forgotten about cancer, it's when cells start to reproduce and run amok, basically. And that's partly, I mean, I'm simplifying it, but in metastatic pancreatic cancer, it's been the worst to fight. I mean, it's been a death sentence. We lost L. Brooks Patterson, Oakland County executive. We've lost a lot of people. When you hear that somebody's got pancreatic cancer, generally you feel like, well, that's it. That's a death sentence. So this new drug is at least extending the lives of people. But to me, Dr. Philip, world-renowned oncologist at Henry Ford Health, it sounds to me like a drug that stops the run-amok replication of cells could work on a number of cancers.
15: Correct. It can work on other cancers, but the cancer should have the same, what we call the molecular makeup or the molecular signature. These are the tests we do on the cancer cells to see if they have certain mutations. And in this case, it's the KRAS mutation, K-R-A-S mutation. So the cancers that have that include, for example, lung cancer, some of the lung cancers, some of the colon cancers, and some other cancers also can also have it. So it's really very good news for pancreatic cancer, but also it is good news for the other cancers because the other studies are still in progress and we don't know the results yet. But the guess is that it will also be effective. It will also open us, open the way for us to combine this drug with some other drugs that are targeted agents, which will mean that we will double or triple what we're getting with single agent. So it is really a very good prospect for researchers to really work on some cocktails around this treatment, which will make life even much better for us.
0: When this research was shown at the oncology conference, doctors were moved to stand and cheer. And you, I don't think you see that very often at these kinds of conferences.
15: I've been attending conferences. This was the ASCO conference, which is like, which brings all the oncologists from the whole world. It's not only U.S. And I've been attending this for the last three, four decades. And this is maybe a handful of times that it's happened that there is a presentation that people not only stand up and there's a standing ovation, but people are, some of them were crying. Especially for pancreatic cancer, think about it. This is a disease, as you described it initially, it's a very bad disease. Having something moving the needle now for better survival, it's difficult to even explain or describe. For especially someone like myself who deals with it every day, I see the patients and their families. It's something amazing to happen.
0: Now, this has been big news, obviously. So you see patients every day. I imagine every one of them would like to at least try this drug. By the way, how do you drug?
15: How do I spell it?
0: And no, how do you pronounce it?
15: Daraxonrasib.
0: Daraxonrasib.
15: Rasib. Yeah.
0: Who makes it?
15: A company called Revolution Medicine, American company.
0: Wow. And now, am I right? Are people coming out of the woodwork and saying, Dr. Philip, can you get me that? Can you get me that Daraxonrasib?
15: So when the press release was done 6-8 weeks ago about the result, not the full result, just the press release, the company is obliged to do that. Soon after that, there was a directive that the company should be providing it in a program called the Expanded Access Program. The patient applies, I mean, we apply for the patient, certain requirements for that. And the company will provide the drug free. This is up to the point that it will be FDA approved. Once it's FDA approved, the insurances will be covering it and the Medicare, etc. So in the for the time being, that can be obtained through the expanded access program. The other thing I want to really highlight is that there are other clinical trials being done in different what we call stages of the pancreatic cancer. Some of the trials will be opening at Henry Ford ourselves, and I'm sure other places around Michigan and outside, and other states. So these trials will be another opportunity for patients to get it in situations that may not be clearly FDA indicated in terms of the timing of the treatment. So if you get it through expanded access until FDA approval, when FDA approves it, the drug will be available for prescription. Throughout all this period, there are clinical trials for patients to be on it so that they can have access. The medical community, the cancer community, is very keen to, as much as possible, to get these drugs available for patients.
0: God bless you, doctor, and work that you do. This is such good news. We appreciate you telling us all about it. Thank you very much. World-renowned oncologist Henry Ford Health and the co-leader of the Pancreatic Cancer Center at Henry Ford Health. Imagine this. Nearly doubling the survival rates in some pancreatic cancer patients. There have been... treatment has eluded medicine from the beginning on pancreatic cancer. This is a very big story that I hope and pray is only going to become even bigger and find a way to do away with all cancers, which I certainly hoped and prayed we would have done by now. But it's elusive. It's tough. and people are trying, and this just proves it. It also proves, by the way, we have some of the best doctors in the world right here, in this case at Henry Ford Health. You don't have to go anywhere else. And when they get that new building, you'll really understand you don't need to go anywhere else. 144 760 WJR.
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2: The Detroit Region Aerotropolis Development Corporation, and Aerotropolis basically is a metro area around an airport. Here in Southeast Michigan, we are so fortunate to have two major facilities at Detroit Metro and Willow Run. We're going to talk to the leaders of the communities in this footprint that are trying to take advantage of both of these fantastic airports. And when you look at Romulus or Taylor or Huron Township or Van Buren Township, these are some of the communities in that footprint that are ripe for development, that have the proper infrastructure, whether it's schools, city services. I can't wait to talk to some of these leaders and highlight their communities as to why their locations should be home to development of homes or development of businesses here in Southeast Michigan.
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27: 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We've got some slowdowns on I-94 eastbound after I-96 due to an accident blocking your right lane. Moving roadwork blocking your right lane on M-53 northbound between 18.5 mile and 26 mile road. That moving work crew is scheduled until 2:30 this afternoon. Now WJR Weather First from the Weather Channel. Lots of sunshine today, high of 77. Mostly clear for tonight, a low of 53. Sunny and 72 for tomorrow. I'm Rich Luzensky, WJR Traffic and Weather First.
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1: 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Okay, I'm looking forward to celebrating with Mark Sneffkamp and the Sneffkamp family of dealers. We just heard Mark on the air talking about his four generations of Sneffkamps doing what they do for 100 years. So we're excited, and we're going to celebrate with him on that. So I know, I know, Mike, that I am a baby boomer. I do not know what age we're talking about for Gen Z and Gen X.
2: Let's see.
1: And maybe Danielle knows, or
2: 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So Gen Z was born between 1997 and 2012. Gen X was, hold on, Gen X, 1965 to 1980.
1: 1965 to what?
2: 1980.
1: 1980. 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
1: Where's millennials?
2: Millennials is 1980 to 1996.
1: Okay. Oh, geez, who can keep track? I can't keep track of all this. All right. So here's what I'm getting at. There's a story here. It says, younger Americans, particularly Generation Z, show optimism about the future, but are less attached to America as a concept compared to older generations.
2: Huh, interesting.
1: Despite the optimism among young people, there is a sense of detachment from the United States as an institution, with 41% of those under 30 saying they would rather live in another country. Most of them haven't visited other countries and wanted to kiss the ground of America once they got back, but that's another story. The poll found that younger generations are more positive about the future, with 63% of Gen Z believing in a better standard of living over the next 50 years compared to 37% of Gen X. What do you think? I think there's going to be a better standard of living over the next 50 years. What do you think?
2: I mean, I believed in a better standard of living over the last 50 years when I was in my 20s, and it remains to be seen. I mean, I know that millennials are, statistically, there's more instances of them not making as much as their parents did when it comes to the years and inflation. So
1: harder to buy a house.
2: Right.
1: Older now to buy a house.
2: Yeah.
1: That.
2: But, I mean, if things are cyclical, then it would make sense that, you know, the standard of living would bounce back sometime in the next 50 years. What do you think, Danielle?
3: Honest to God, I have no idea. I have no hope.
1: You're not worried.
3: I'm worried. I'm just going to be in debt forever. So what's the point of worrying about it?
2: Yeah. Okay. I feel like millennials are going to be the first generation to pay their student loan bills with their Social Security checks.
1: Oh, jeez.
3: That's going to be true for me.
1: Older generations, particularly baby boomers, showed more pessimism about the future, despite being generally more enthusiastic about America. And America 250 itself. The majority of respondents across all age groups expressed pride in being an American, with slightly higher levels among baby boomers, and most preferred to celebrate America 250 by reflecting on history and values rather than just celebrating achievements. Does that make sense?
2: So celebrating history and values more so than achievements. Yeah, so Yeah, that does make sense. Like like American ideals instead of like, you know, back in 1776, we did this and that.
1: Well, you know, call me a boomer, but I am. I do want to believe that these data centers and AI, learning from the mistakes we've made even with social media and how we let that run amok and get out of control and do a lot of harm, I'm hoping that's not the case with the data centers and the Celine Barn and all the other data centers around the country and that are still to come. But I don't know.
2: Right. It's like we know we're going to need them eventually, but what kind of safeguards need to be put in place before?
1: Yeah. JR Afternoon, after we stand by for news with the award-winning Ryan. Ready and raring to go, Ryan.
4: And my loins are girded. I Woo! Am ready to go. And this data center situation, Paul, is among the biggest stories, not only locally, but in the country. So many people just don't understand them at all. And I think that's part of the problem.
1: Well, the funniest thing, and this is not unusual, even those of us who don't understand still have a strong opinion.
4: Absolutely.
1: Stand by for news and Ryan Ermani. Go on out, make it a great one. Regards, Paul W. Smith.
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6: The Detroit Region Aerotropolis Development Corporation, and Aerotropolis basically is a metro area around an airport. Here in Southeast Michigan, we are so fortunate to have two major facilities at Detroit Metro and Willow Run. We're going to talk to the leaders of the communities in this footprint that are trying to take advantage of both of these fantastic airports. And when you look at Romulus or Taylor or Huron Township or Van Buren Township, these are some of the communities in that footprint that are ripe for development, that have the proper infrastructure, whether it's schools, city services. I can't wait to talk to some of these leaders and highlight their communities as to why their locations should be home to development of homes or development of businesses here in Southeast Michigan.
5: 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It's Thursday at 7 p.m. on 760 WJR.
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9: President Trump says it's not true. Elise Sabrady, Fox News. He's denying reports that the U.S. and Iran have stopped speaking, calling it false and erroneous. Also just posting that he's told Iran it's time to make a deal, one way or another. This is Secretary of State Marco Rubio also says diplomacy is not dead.
10: Rubio tells a Senate panel Iran is starting to agree to talk about aspects of its nuclear program it previously refused to discuss. Still, the Secretary of State says any deal must reopen the Strait of Hormuz.
11: And reopening the straits means the following. Ships can sail through international waters the way they can do through other choke points around the world without being fired upon, without paying a toll. That's condition number one.
10: Iranian state media says Tehran has stopped communicating with mediators about a ceasefire extension because of Israel's widening attacks on Hezbollah militants in Lebanon.
9: Fox's Jared Halpern at the White House. President Trump taps Bill Pulte to be the new director of national intelligence. Pulte is director of the Federal Housing Finance Agency, where he's made mortgage fraud allegations against some political opponents of the president.
12: Americans need an intelligence chief loyal to the facts, the intelligence, the security of the nation, not the political interests of one man.
9: Senate Minority Leader Chuck Schumer, leading the White House briefing moments ago, Medicare Administrator Mehmet Oz says he trusts President Trump's judgment.
13: He is a very sharp quick study of people, their emotional abilities, and their ability to persevere in the face of hardship. So I have confidence in his decision.
9: Dr. Oz dismissing several questions about Pulte's lack of intelligence experience, saying that's not his lane. Intelligence Chief Tulsi Gabbard announced her resignation last month following her husband's cancer diagnosis. A permanent replacement would need Senate confirmation. 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
14: 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We've got a wreck blocking your right lane on I-94 eastbound after I-96. You're slow from Warren Avenue. Steer clear of a vehicle fire blocking your two left lanes on I-94 eastbound before 12 Mile. You're slow from 11 Mile. And watch out for a wreck on I-94 westbound at the Southfield Freeway. You're slow from Oakwood Boulevard. Now WJR Weather First from the Weather Channel. Lots of sunshine today. A high of 77. Mostly clear for tonight. We'll drop down to 53. More sun for Wednesday with a high of 82. Right now it's mostly sunny and 75 degrees. I'm Rich Luzensky, WJR Traffic and Weather First.
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6: The Detroit Region Aerotropolis Development Corporation, and Aerotropolis basically is a metro area around an airport. Here in Southeast Michigan, we are so fortunate to have two major facilities at Detroit Metro and Willow Run. We're going to talk to the leaders of the communities in this footprint that are trying to take advantage of both of these fantastic airports. And when you look at Romulus or Taylor or Huron Township or Van Buren Township, these are some of the communities in that footprint that are ripe for development, that have the proper infrastructure, whether it's schools, city services. I can't wait to talk to some of these leaders and highlight their communities as to why their locations should be home to development of homes or development of businesses here in Southeast Michigan.
15: Spotlight, Aerotropolis, with Chris Renwick. It's Thursday at 7 p.m. on 760 WJR.
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4: Hey, let's go on a Tuesday, June 2nd. 2026. Ryan Ermani, JR Afternoon. Usual suspects along for the ride. Beth Ann Long, Danielle Mason. Ladies, how we doing today? Another perfect weather day. My goodness.
16: It's so nice out. I'm just ready to get outside.
4: Why can't the Tigers play at home on a night like this?
16: I swear they're never home when it's like actually really nice out. Right.
4: Actually, last week I was at the game on a Thursday afternoon. They said it was 70 degrees, but it felt like it was 90 in the ballpark, which is still fine. I mean, Not going to complain about that, but it is absolutely fantastic to be outside today. We encourage everybody to get a little bit of a look outside. Maybe you're inside stuck working, whatever the case may be. Just please get outside because it's days like this that we live for. Big show for you today. We're going to talk to Mike Cox, former Michigan attorney general. He is running to be the Republican nominee for governor in the state of Michigan. We'll talk to him at 3:18. He had a town hall yesterday, so we'll get his take on that. Some of the questions that were asked and his reaction to some of them, we'll do that at 3:18. Also, Jocelyn Benson, Secretary of State, the Democratic, seemingly the Democratic nominee for governor, is not attending the Fox 2 debate on Thursday. Chris Swanson, her opponent, will show up, but we've got some thoughts on that as well. But we will start, and it is Election Day in six states, primary Election Day, and all the focus seems to be on California, and rightfully so. The race for governor, the race for mayor, Spencer Pratt seemingly making a big push to be in that top two general election that will happen in November. They have a top two system there. So if you don't know what a top two system is, everybody on one ballot, Republicans, Democrats, independents alike, the top two vote getters then move on to the November general election. So Spencer Pratt looking to become a Republican mayor of Los Angeles. He's all over the place lately. Just watched a Bill Maher podcast with him. Really interesting guy. And used to be a Fox News host, Steve Hilton. So he is running to be the governor. So can California get a Republican governor and a Republican mayor? Time will tell. You know, the way they count ballots over there in California, we might have a winner by November, actually. So we'll see what happens with that. But first, locally, local story making news all over the place the last 24 hours. It's going to be a big topic of debate as well, leading up to the election moving forward. It is about data centers. And WJR's Marie Osborne is going to join us now. A few of the nation's tech giants were in Michigan yesterday to talk about this multi-billion dollar AI project transforming farmland in Saline Township, drawing both global attention and local backlash. No doubt about that. WJR's Marie Osborne joins us now with the details on this topic that has people, Marie, so opinionated. Everybody's got an opinion on this.
17: Absolutely. And for good reason, Ryan. So this was a big press conference yesterday. OpenAI CEO Sam Altman was joined by Governor Whitmer and the executives from Oracle and Related Digital. They toured this site in Saline Township. It's a $16 billion hyperscale data center. It's dubbed the Saline Barn. The project's expected to span more than 1.6 million square feet. Governor Whitmer highlighted the economic impact.
18: You know, we are breaking ground on the largest economic deal in Michigan history. The barn will be one of the most advanced AI infrastructure projects in the United States and bring tens of billions of dollars to the state of Michigan. It will create more than 2,500 construction jobs, more than 450 permanent good-paying jobs on site, and more than 1,500 good-paying jobs across Washtenaw County.
17: Altman called the project a huge bet on AI, saying it could ultimately power huge breakthroughs.
19: I think it's fitting that this is happening in Michigan, given all of the history of doing hard things, building complex things that serve the country and the world. And that really gets to the second point, which is it's easy to throw around these numbers. 1 gigawatt, hard to conceptualize that. You know, this many tens of billions of dollars sounds like a big number. Hard to conceptualize that, too. This could very well turn into the site where cancer gets cured.
17: The plan also includes a $10 million donation to expand the Saline Recreation Center. But this development is very controversial. Residents have raised concerns. They're worried about energy use, traffic, environmental impact, transparency. There have been lawsuits, protests, even threats against local leaders. Backers say the project's going to bring badly needed tax revenue and global innovation right here to Michigan. Critics argue the benefits, they do not outweigh the local impact. And Ryan, you've probably seen the pictures as well as I have, the construction site. It's underway.
4: It is really incredible. And one of the things that I was struck by yesterday was just how passionate people are. Governor Whitmer was, to say she was taking heat, I think would be an understatement from people in her own party. Rashida Tlaib, Democrat, United States Representative, posted, disgusting. So disappointed in Governor Whitmer's support of data center expansions in our state, especially when so many Michiganders are opposed. That's Rashida Tlaib. Dylan Wegella, a Democrat state rep, just a complete betrayal of the working class. Governor Whitmer is selling out Michigan to big tech billionaires. Marie, the conversation around data centers has been mostly negative. And, you know, maybe these companies have the themselves to blame for this because of how secretive mm-hmm. they all were about a lot of issues about building these things, what it actually would take, what it would mean to the local economies and such. But I'm not sure how you get past all of this negativity. I mean, there might not be as polarizing a topic right now in the state, maybe even the country, than the placement of these data centers.
17: I completely agree with you because this goes right down to the cellular level, right in our neighborhoods, right on our streets. And when you talk about transparency, you know how when MDOT wants to do a new road or they're going to expand, you know how many listening sessions they do? They go out and do sessions right in communities, and they don't do just one. They do many, and they bring the diagrams out, and they show people that did not happen here. So that could be part of the issue that we're having. But I think people are just very skeptical. They're, you know, they're, a lot that I've heard is that people are worried about their energy bills.
4: Yeah.
17: And that affects all of us.
4: And no doubt it absolutely does. And one of the things, too, just about the conversation surrounding this, it's not like this is the first of its kind anywhere in the country. I mean, Ohio alone has over 200 data centers. People need to understand, I think, one of the missing parts of this is what is happening in Ohio? What are they seeing? What are some of the local strains on the economy? What are some of the local benefits of the economy? These things are built all over the country, including to our neighbors in Ohio and Illinois. So, man, it's incredible how passionate people are on both sides. And the people of Saline, might I say, Marie, it seems like they did everything they possibly could do to not have this in their township, and it didn't matter.
17: And I suggest a road show here, Ryan. Let's go down to Ohio near one of these sites. We'll do a whole show on that.
4: I'm in. Let's go. Let's go, you and me.
17: All right,
4: we're coming right back. Chad Livengood from the Detroit News, who's been writing about this, will join us coming up next. This is 760 WJR.
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6: The Detroit Region Aerotropolis Development Corporation, and Aerotropolis basically is a metro area around an airport. Here in Southeast Michigan, we are so fortunate to have two major facilities at Detroit Metro and Willow Run. We're going to talk to the leaders of the communities in this footprint that are trying to take advantage of both of these fantastic airports. And when you look at Romulus or Taylor or Huron Township or Van Buren Township, these are some of the communities in that footprint that are ripe for development, that have the proper infrastructure, whether it's schools, city services. I can't wait to talk to some of these leaders and highlight their communities as to why their locations should be home to development of homes or development of businesses here in Southeast Michigan.
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14: That accident on I-94 eastbound after I-96 is cleared. We do have some residual backups from Livernois there. We've got a vehicle fire blocking your two left lanes on I-94 eastbound before 12 Mile, and that wreck on I-94 westbound at the Southfield Freeway has cleared. Now WJR weather first from the Weather Channel. Lots of sunshine today, a high of 77. Mostly clear for tonight. We'll drop down to 53. More sun for Wednesday with a high of 82. Right now it's mostly sunny and 75 degrees. I'm Rich Luzensky, WJR Traffic and Weather First.
22: 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The WJR Pure Michigan Golf Tour continues as we travel to Boyne Highlands Resort. We will play the challenging course, the Hills, at Country Club of Boyne, and we'll show you how the game of golf is making a massive economic impact for the Great Lakes State. 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
4: This is among the most hotly controversial topics that I think we have in this state, and that is these data centers that are popping up all over the country. Ohio, Illinois, among the top 10 states in the country that are having this influx, this AI boom, and Michigan wants a piece. Governor Gretchen Whitmer wants a piece of that, and she stood shoulder to shoulder with Sam Altman, OpenAI CEO and the Oracle CEO yesterday at this mega $16 billion investment data center that was breaking ground in Saline Township yesterday. And she's taken a ton of criticism from her own party for it. And to help us talk about this, Chad Livengood from the Detroit News, a politics editor and columnist. Chad, thanks so much for the time.
23: Hey, thanks for having me.
4: Were you surprised at the reaction from Democrats yesterday, Michigan Democrats, to the governor standing shoulder to shoulder with Altman and the Oracle CEO yesterday?
23: I think there's two camps right now in the Democratic Party. There is the progressive hard left that sees big tech as yet another major corporate conglomerate that's going to sort of suck us in and dominate our lives and dominate our politics. And then there is the organized labor side of a Democratic Party that sees data centers as jobs, as a means to get skilled tradesmen in electrical, plumbing, pipe fitting, all the various trades on jobs, the operate engineers, another big powerful union in the labor movement that is directly tied with the Democratic Party. And so they see opportunity, and the other side of their party sees something more sinister. And so this is the divide, and it's very clear Gretchen Whitmer has taken sides with organized labor here and taken sides with big business. And she's proven herself to be a bit of a big business Democrat as governor in her 8 years.
4: Chad, the conversation around all of these data centers has been mostly negative. And even it was a topic at the Mackinac Policy Conference, where the Consumers Energy CEO talked about how much misinformation was out there about these data centers. What is the misinformation, do you think, that he was talking about? Is it energy use? Is it water use? What was he talking about? And how do these big tech companies or these energy companies make sure that people have the right information about what this means for a state or a local municipality?
23: I mean, a lot of this is just another example of how fractured information is nowadays. And I admit I'm a newspaper guy. I still like to get my hands dirty in ink, but not a lot of people do. They have so many different forms of information where they consume it. And when you're just scrolling on Twitter and you're in these Facebook or in a Facebook group, I still call it Twitter.
4: So if you're
23: scrolling on social media, you're just absorbing what the algorithm is giving you. And if you start absorbing some information about data centers, you start getting just stuff about data centers and chats and Facebook group posts and such. And so your ability to like get to the source of information, original source of information, is really cut down. And this is where a lot of misinformation starts. Just yesterday, I saw on a Facebook group in my hometown of Chelsea some just complete nonsense about a power plant being built, a natural gas power plant being built in a farm field down the road from a farm where I once painted the barn when I was a kid. And I texted someone at one of the utility companies. I said, this has to be wrong, right? And they said, yes, we're not anywhere near that township. But rumors just start on Facebook and they take on a life of their own. And these tech companies have learned this the hard way. Also, with just their approach, sometimes these projects are stuck under non-disclosure agreements where they seal the lips of the local township official for months. So when Google is now coming to Van Buren Township, those officials were under an NDA for 9 months until Google finally, lifted its veil.

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2: Human faces behind these projects, so it doesn't look like the big monolithic corporation is coming in town and going to plow in your farm.
3: Talking to Chad Livengood from the Detroit News, politics editor and columnist, and we talk about their approach, this big tech approach of everything is, you know, sworn to secrecy until they pop out and say, hey, we've got a shovel in our hand. The people of Saline did just about everything they could do to not have this data center be built in their township, in their county, in their neighborhood. It doesn't seem like that matters what local people want anymore. Is that part of this whole, I hate to use the word narrative, but that big tech is going to come in and do whatever they want anyway? Is that one of the reasons why when Governor Whitmer there, she's using a lot of political capital with a lot of people that you know, feel good about her towards these data centers, that all that political capital seems like it's being used up there?
2: Yeah, I mean, what we've found and what polling has found is that voters want regulations. They want assurances they're not going to get stuck with the higher electric bill. So the Detroit Regional Chamber did this poll right before the Mackinac Conference, where they found 55% of voters, when asked if would you be okay with a data center within 25 miles of their home, they said no. I mean, this changes the definition of not in my backyard from not in the next county. Do I want a data center, essentially? But when they came back and asked them, well, what if there is a requirement that the water is in a what's known as a closed loop system where the water gets recycled, so you're not just burning through water and evaporating? 81% of voters say, yeah, we got to have that. That's definitely something. And there's other support if they tell them that there'll be restrictions to make sure that the power generated doesn't affect their bills. And this is one of the things, the narrative that, or just a public education that DTE and consumers have kind of fallen down the job on, and they're finally kind of trying to make an effort to get better at this. There is a state law under these power contracts with these big tech companies that when they generate more power for those tech companies to power these massive data centers, the data center operator is responsible for the cost and responsible for a contract for 20 years. So if in 5 years Google just abandons this warehouse, data center they're going to build in Van Buren Township, Google will face a bunch of penalties on power that they're buying at a premium above what normal rate is. And the argument here is that eventually, when you do all this investment into the grid and new generation, those are fixed costs that the rest of us will benefit from.
3: Right.
2: So we'll see if this comes to fruition, but the DTE and consumers are saying this will bring down cost pressures on the rest of this, of the grid, the rest of the customer base. So you all don't have to absorb 5-7% increases, which is what we've been doing for the last several years. That is the to be continued moment.
3: Sure.
2: Here to see whether that really comes to fruition. But that kind of explanation of how this law works, these special contracts, has been really absent in all this debate.
3: Without question. I think you're spot on about that. And also, I think absent in the debate is what's actually happening in these other states. I mean, at last check, Ohio has 223 data centers. Illinois has 262 data centers. What is happening in those areas? Are they experiencing some of the fears that people have here, or are they experiencing some of the benefits that these companies say local states and cities and townships are going to get? I think that's part of the story that needs to be explored as well. Chad, thanks so much, my friend. I really appreciate it. I hope to continue the conversation with you moving forward. Good stuff.
2: Happy to come on. Thanks a lot for having me.
3: You got it. Chad Livengood, Detroit News, politics editor and columnist. Coming up next, we're going to take your phone calls at 800-859-0WJR, 800-859-0957. Where do you stand with data centers? Is this something that we

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1: Don't miss Spotlight, the Detroit Region Aerotropolis Development Corporation, with your host, Chris Renwick.
2: The Detroit Region Aerotropolis Development Corporation. An aerotropolis basically is a metro area around an airport. Here in Southeast Michigan, we are so fortunate to have two major facilities at Detroit Metro and Willow Run. We're going to talk to the leaders of the communities in this footprint that are trying to take advantage of both of these fantastic airports. And when you look at Romulus or Taylor or Huron Township or Van Buren Township, these are some of the communities in that footprint that are ripe for development, that have the proper infrastructure, whether it's schools, city services. I can't wait to talk to some of these leaders and highlight their communities as to why their locations should be home to development of homes or development of businesses here in Southeast Michigan.
1: 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It's Thursday at 7 p.m. on 760 WJR.
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0: News, I'm John Saucier. President Trump says the negotiations between the U.S. and Iran are still ongoing. Testifying before the Senate Foreign Relations Committee with Secretary of State Marco Rubio, he says reopening the Strait of Hormuz is not enough for Iran to get the sanctions relief.
1: Any sanctions relief is condition-based, which means it has to be in return for the reason why those sanctions were put in place in the first place, which is their nuclear program.
0: Iran claims its nuclear program is for peaceful purposes. The Trump administration ramping up the number of medications being offered on its discount drug site. Centers for Medicare and Medicaid Services Administrator Dr. Mehmet Oz announcing the administration adding 160 more drugs to this website.
2: It means that 4 out of 5 medications that are picked up by Americans going into that same drugstore that I mentioned earlier now have the opportunity to double check that the price they're getting in that drugstore, wherever they're buying it from, is the best price out there.
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4: We have some construction blocking your left lane on I-75 southbound at the Jeffries. You're slow from the Lodge. That earlier vehicle fire is cleared from your left lanes on I-94 eastbound just before 12 mile, though we're still seeing some stop and go from 10 mile. And we still have that moving roadwork blocking your right lane on M53 southbound between 26 mile and Van Dyke. That's scheduled to wrap up in just a few minutes here. Now WJR weather first from the Weather Channel. We're going to get up to the high 70s today. Looking beautiful out there right now. More sun on the way for tomorrow. We'll hit 83. I'm Rich Luzinski, WJR Traffic and Weather First.
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16: 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Right now, it's JR Afternoon with Ryan Ermani.
5: Hey, if you're watching on YouTube, want to welcome you in as well. Subscribe to our 760 WJR page on YouTube. It will not cost you a penny. It will not cost you a penny at all. It'll just make it easier for you to find us when you're looking for us. We're there on YouTube. You can watch us anytime you want. We're live as well, but just want to put that out there. If you're driving somewhere, you get home, you want to pop us on the big screen, go for it, and keep us on in the background and continue on the conversation. We are continuing the conversation about these data centers because of how much backlash happened yesterday in Saline Township for Governor Gretchen Whitmer, who was with Sam Altman, the CEO of OpenAI, and the I have a hard time saying this gentleman's name, but he is the Oracle CEO, Clay Magarick. I think that's how I'm saying his name correctly. But the people of Saline clearly did not want this. But nonetheless, here's Governor Gretchen Whitmer on this data center.
17: In Michigan, we're ensuring that any company that invests in our communities creates jobs. I'm proud of the ripple effect these thousands of jobs will have on Washtenaw County. 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
5: Here's Sam Altman, the OpenAI CEO.
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5: One heck of a personality on that guy. 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
5: The question is, do the local costs, the power, the water, the land use, the subsidies, outweigh the local benefits? And what are those local benefits? Did Governor Gretchen Whitmer, was she on to something? The property tax revenue, the infrastructure investment, high-paying technical jobs, economic development in these rural areas. Those are some of the potential local benefits. And do those local costs, again, on energy, on water, on land, on farms, do those outweigh local benefits? 800-859-0WJR, 800-859-0957. Let me get to Mark in Livonia. You're first up here. How you doing, Mark?
20: Good. I just wanted to say that it's not if we want it, it's we need it. And if we don't get it, we'll be behind. So my neighbor is a licensed plumber, and he's working there, setting up that building for the next year and a half. They are screaming for apprentices there. So if you're just graduating high school, you sign up for an apprentice there, and in 3 years you could be a journeyman. But apprentices can make $60,000 a year, and then when you become a journeyman, then you're going to make $120,000 a year. Now, in the GM plant in Saginaw, they have AI robots. And it takes, once you have your journeyman's license, electrician, or even a master's, they still have to train you to work on those robots. Those guys have already made $100,000 in June.
5: Mark,
20: they're going to make $200,000.
5: Mark, stick with me.
20: Servicing those robots.
5: Mark, stick with me for a minute because I think you're onto something, and I think you asked the important question. It's not if you want it. Don't we need these data centers? I think Governor Gretchen Whitmer actually made the right call here. Because if you lose out on jobs of the future, we just spent an entire week up in Mackinac talking about how bad things were in Michigan with jobs, with education, where we are in per capita income. Do you know how you get out of the bottom 10 in the country when it comes to these issues? You create investment, you create jobs, you create interest in your state. I think these data centers are an absolute must in moving forward in the tech jobs of the future. As much as we don't like them, as much as we don't want them, as much as we are scared of them, I think it's imperative that we get in on this, because if not Michigan, then you're going to have a mark in Ohio, in Indiana, in Illinois, and then the state of Michigan will just fall further and further behind. What do you say to that?
20: I say I agree 100%. One quick point. There's AI robots at the GM plant in Saginaw, and this robot picks up a piece of metal and puts it on a lathe, and it makes a shaft. Then the robot picks it up and puts it in an area where the computer checks to see if it's perfectly made. The electricians there have to service it every 2 weeks. Parts, and it was a job that would in time hurt somebody's back or something like that. So there is a need for, you know, some robots. And there's always going to be some people there. But if we don't jump on that, and being the Motor City, we have to have it. There's no not having it.
5: I know. I think the governor did the right thing, and I know that she is being criticized by Democrats and Republicans alike. But again, the state of Michigan is falling behind further and further every day in education, in per capita income. We see all of these issues in unemployment. We see all of these issues happening in our state. There is one way to get this. Well, I guess there's more than one way, because I think education is a big piece of this. But getting investment, a $16 billion investment in jobs of the future, in getting this AI tech boom started, make Michigan a place like Ohio and even Virginia. Virginia right now, Virginia, California, Texas, those are the three areas that have the majority of these data centers that are really at the forefront of this tech boom, California, Texas, Virginia. But again, our states in the Midwest, our friends to Ohio, our friends in Illinois, in Indiana are coming up on this. And you either get on board or you're going to be left behind. And Michigan is far enough behind where we don't need to trail any longer. Let's be leaders in this space. And I think the governor did the right thing yesterday, despite the fact that she's taken a ton of heat for it. And I think, too, that there is a lot of misinformation about it. I think this conversation around data centers went negative and then it snowballed. And I think there are positives that potentially could come from it. And we'll see. I guess it'll play out. I guess we don't have a choice now. But 800-859-0WJR if you want to weigh in on this topic. Meanwhile, Jocelyn Benson in the news. She declined the invite to debate Chris Swanson in the Democratic gubernatorial debate on Fox 2 on Thursday. Benson is the heavy favorite to win the nomination. Did she make the right call, or do you believe she should absolutely be a part of this debate? We'll take your phone calls next. 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
21: The Detroit Region Aerotropolis Development Corporation, and Aerotropolis basically is a metro area around an airport. Here in Southeast Michigan, we are so fortunate to have two major facilities at Detroit Metro and Willow Run. We're going to talk to the leaders of the communities in this footprint that are trying to take advantage of both of these fantastic airports. And when you look at Romulus or Taylor or Huron Township or Van Buren Township, Township. These are some of the communities in that footprint that are ripe for development, that have the proper infrastructure, whether it's schools, city services. I can't wait to talk to some of these leaders and highlight their communities as to why their locations should be home to development of homes or development of businesses here in Southeast Michigan.
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4: We've got some construction slowing you down on I-275 northbound between Eureka Road and I-94. That's going to be with us until June 12th. Moving road work blocks your two left lanes on I-75 southbound between Joslyn Road and Adams Road. That's scheduled until 5 p.m. And look out for an accident on I-75 southbound, just between Chrysler Drive and M59. Now WJR Weather First from the Weather Channel. We've got some sun for the rest of the afternoon. We'll stay in the mid to high 70s. Tomorrow looking very good as well. We're going to get up to 83. I'm Rich Luzinski, WJR Traffic and Weather First.
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5: All right, before I get to the phones, let me just throw this other element going on locally here into the news, because if you want to get in on this conversation, please feel free, 800-859-0957. Jocelyn Benson has declined the invite to debate Chris Swanson in the Democratic gubernatorial debate at Fox 2 on Thursday. Benson is the heavy favorite to win the nomination. Her campaign released a statement saying that she has a scheduled event with educators in Detroit. This is from Alyssa Bradley, the campaign spokeswoman. She writes, "The secretary has participated in dozens of interviews with local and statewide reporters this year and remains committed to engaging in both the press and voters about her vision for Michigan." Swanson, by the way, will still show up for this debate. It'll essentially be moderated by Roop Raj. There will be a live studio audience as well, and the audience can ask questions. The candidates, in this case Swanson, will not know what the audience is going to ask. Roop Raj, Fox 2 main anchor, moderator of the debates, friend of Ryan Armani, wanted to throw that in there, posted on social media, quote, "We sent out invitations for the following on March 27th to all the candidates for governor. We slated a Democratic debate for this week on Fox 2. We received this statement from Jocelyn Benson's team," the one I just read for you. "We will still be interviewing Genesee County Sheriff Chris Swanson on Thursday with a studio audience at 7:30. All of the Republican candidates for governor and all of the Democratic candidates for Senate have agreed to come for the upcoming debates at Fox 2. Jocelyn Benson is the only one not showing up. Question is, what's she afraid of, or smart strategy? 800-859-0WJR, 800-859-0WJR. Now, full disclosure, I work at Fox 2. We would obviously, I will speak for myself, I have not talked to any of the bosses over there at all. Zero conversation with them about this at all. But I understand why Jocelyn Benson is not coming to this debate. She has such a big lead in this race. There is no strategic benefit for her to come. And I understand that. I think when you talk about governor's race in the state of Michigan for Republicans, it's tight. When you talk about the Democratic Senate debate, it's tight. I don't believe, to the best of my knowledge, Mike Rogers is coming to debate anybody. I don't believe that to be the case. He's got nobody to debate. He will do interviews on Fox 2, I'm sure. But I said this about Donald Trump last year. I want to be very consistent so people cannot accuse me of not being consistent. In no way, shape, or form should Donald Trump have go back to 2024 when you were voting for the Republican nomination for president. This dude had like a 60 to 70 point lead when it came to the Republican nomination. No way he should have gotten on that stage with the other Democrat or with the other Republicans fighting for the nomination. When it came time to go head to head with Joe Biden or head to head with Kamala Harris, he did. And I anticipate Jocelyn Benson doing that with whoever the Republican nominee is, whether it's John James, whether it's Mike Cox, whether it's Perry Johnson, whoever it is, I think she'll show up. But strategically, it is only a lose-lose. You can only get a viral moment in the negative if a viewer asks something. So that's my two cents on that. 800-859-0WJR. Let me get to Rod in Sterling Heights. We've got the data centers. We've got Jocelyn Benson. What say you, Rod? How you doing?
3: Good. How you doing, Ryan?
5: Doing fantastic, buddy. Fantastic today.
3: Tell you what, I don't know if you heard, there was a little bit of an interview with the Secretary of the Interior, Mr. Burgum, and he did bring out some points as to, I guess there's organizations in Utah that are anti-data centers, and he brought up the point that they're funded a great deal by China, because China does not want us to get into this. He also brought up one example in South Dakota of a data center where the, I guess a lot of people are worried about energy concerns and the price of the energy and the utilities, and that did not go up. But on the flip side, I also have to look and say a lot of times you bring these big companies in and they promise to give us 2,000 jobs and they'll only bring in 50 jobs or 100 right. jobs. So, you know, I'm not decided as to what I'm going to do or how I feel about this. I'd like to do more, you know, more research on it. But that's a viable reason why I wouldn't want it. And that's a viable reason why I would.
5: Rod, so, I think you really hit on a crucial point about all of this, and it's the first thing that you said about it. I think finding information, accurate information about these data centers is perhaps one of the most challenging things to do, because there is this information crater, and there's a trust factor, and I'm not even sure. I think I'm a pretty sage consumer of news. And even some of the stuff that I'm reading about data centers, I almost want to leave myself a little wiggle room on it, because am I really sure? Are we really sure this data is true? Are we really sure this is happening in this area or that? Like, there is so much negativity and so much at stake when it comes to this. And as you mentioned, you've got China out there. They don't want anybody. They want these data centers being built here. There's this AI race. They want to win it. This is the new space race, the race for AI. So, I agree with you on that part of it. I agree with you on both parts of it, because we've seen a lot of big tech and a lot of big companies promised the world, and you got nothing for it. So I get it. I understand. But I think this is worth the chance. Is that fair?
3: Oh, absolutely. But like you said, you have to go by example. Go to the states or where they do have these data centers and find out what's going on. Give us the truth about it.
5: No doubt.
3: And we can decide from there.
5: All right, Rod, thanks so much for the call, my friend. Maybe against my better judgment, let's get to Dave in Rochester. Hi, Dave. Dave.
6: Hello, Ryan.
5: Hello, Dave.
6: Michigan, not in the bottom 10.
5: Dave? I give you a chance. Come on, what are you talking about here?
6: Okay, and someone who supposedly has an economic
5: background. I said against my better judgment. I said it's against my better judgment. It is impossible to talk to people like you, Dave. Do you have a thought on data centers? The topic.
6: No, as you said earlier, Michigan is in the bottom 10 in personal income.
5: Okay, you call up about this all the time. Sorry, Dave, I got to move on. I gave you a chance to talk about the topic, and you blew it. I gave you a chance. Can't do it. I gave you a chance to talk about data centers, and you are insistent about Michigan per capita income. Yes. In per capita income in the last 25 years, Michigan has gone from about 18th to 40th. That's the information. Let me see if I can sneak Mike and Frazier in. Mike, you there? I got about 30 seconds for you before a long break.
7: Yep. Okay, hey, Ryan, I don't get with these data centers. You don't know, nobody really knows how much water it's going to use, how much electricity. You got to worry about the prices going up. And why is it any time that a city council or anybody talks to these people, they have to sign an NDA, and then we can't get any answers.
5: That's a big problem, Mike. Mike, that is a big problem, and I think that's why they're losing the argument about it. Mike, thanks so much. Sorry to cut you short. I just wanted to take you before the top of the hour break where we'll get a Fox News update, 760.
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21: The Detroit Region Aerotropolis Development Corporation, and Aerotropolis basically is a metro area around an airport. Here in Southeast Michigan, we are so fortunate to have two major facilities at Detroit Metro and Willow Run. We're going to talk to the leaders of the communities in this footprint that are trying to take advantage of both of these fantastic airports. And when you look at Romulus or Taylor or Huron Township or Van Buren Township, these are some of the communities in that footprint that are ripe for development, that have the proper infrastructure, whether it's schools, city services. I can't wait to talk to some of these leaders and highlight their communities as to why their locations should be home to development of homes or development of businesses here in Southeast Michigan.
8: 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It's Thursday at 7 p.m. on 760 WJR.
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9: America's top diplomat is on the Capitol Hill Grill. On the Sobrady, Fox News, Secretary of State Marco Rubio moving on to a House hearing after telling a Senate panel that reopening the Strait of Hormuz is condition number one in efforts to end the conflict with Iran, and that no sanctions relief has been offered for that.
11: Iran is being sanctioned because they enrich uranium. Iran is being sanctioned because they've highly enriched uranium. Iran is being sanctioned because of their nuclear activities. If they agree to give up those things, there will be sanctions relief associated with their commitment and compliance.
12: But you will not give
11: with those agreements
12: relief just in exchange for reopening the strait.
11: No, that's not been discussed. That's not been offered.
9: Meantime, President Trump is denying reports that Iran has stopped communicating with mediators because of ongoing fighting between Israel and Iran-backed Hezbollah in Lebanon. The president accepts an invitation to a rescheduled White House Correspondents Association dinner in July after a checkpoint shooting ended an April event. The group says it will not allow an act of violence to have the last word. President Trump calls the announcement a sign of strength and fortitude. The president naming a top federal housing official to be director of national intelligence and facing immediate pushback from some lawmakers questioning Bill Pulte's national security credentials, an issue also raised repeatedly during a White House briefing.
13: I think Bill is a great guy. I know him socially. I've not worked with him in his current job, but I do trust the president's judgment.
9: The director of Medicare and Medicaid Services, Dr. Mehmet Oz, leading today's briefing. Outgoing DNI Tulsi Gabbard announced her resignation last month. President Trump signing an executive order on artificial intelligence, creating a framework for the federal government to vet national security risks for up to a month before the public release of the most advanced AI systems. Today's signing comes less than 2 weeks after a White House ceremony for a similar order was postponed. 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
4: 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We've got some construction slowing you down on I-75 southbound at the Jeffries. You're slow from the lodge there. That's blocking your left lane. That's going to be done in mid-June. Still have that moving roadwork project on M-53 southbound between 26 Mile and Van Dyke. That earlier vehicle fire on I-94 eastbound before 12 Mile has been cleared. Still seeing some residual backups from 10 Mile. Now WJR Weather First from the Weather Channel. Plenty of sunshine today, a high of 77. Mostly clear tonight. We'll drop down to 53. More sun for Wednesday. We'll get up to 82. Right now it's mostly sunny and 76 degrees. I'm Rich Luzinski. WJR Traffic and Weather First.
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21: The Detroit Region Aerotropolis Development Corporation, and Aerotropolis basically is a metro area around an airport. Here in Southeast Michigan, we are so fortunate to have two major facilities at Detroit Metro and Willow Run. We're going to talk to the leaders of the communities in this footprint that are trying to take advantage of both of these fantastic airports. And when you look at Romulus or Taylor or Huron Township or Van Buren Township, these are some of the communities in that footprint that are ripe for development, that have the proper infrastructure, whether it's schools, city services. I can't wait to talk to some of these leaders and highlight their communities as to why their locations should be home to development of homes or development of businesses here in Southeast Michigan.
15: 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It's Thursday at 7 p.m. on 760 WJR.
2: How did I lose weight? And I did lean right here. I did. I love this stuff. Listen, Brickhouse Nutrition been with me for a long time. So chatting with Miles, I'm up at like 235. True story. I never minded being 235, but you know what minded? My knees that were falling apart and my back. 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I said, I got to lose some LBs, Miles. 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You know what he did? 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
29: It's more than news. It's a conversation. 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Here's Ryan Ermani.
5: Hour number two of the program here on a Tuesday. Lots of passion from people today regarding some of the things we're discussing. First and foremost, I think this data center topic is among the most controversial topics that we have. We have people so passionate about this topic, and I guarantee you that 90% of the people that have the most passion for this, namely against, have no idea what it entails. And that's just where I'm at on this. I think the governor did the right thing yesterday by trying to put Michigan in a good situation moving forward, because this investment is happening in states now. It's happening all over the country. It's happening in Virginia. It's happening in Texas. It's happening in Illinois. It's happening in Ohio. Our neighboring states getting this investment. And I know Republicans and Democrats alike are hammering the governor for her decision to stand with Sam Altman and the Oracle CEO yesterday as well. I know she's taking it from all sides. I'm just not going to be the one to pile on, because I think this is needed. I think if Michigan is going to be a player in tech moving forward, we must have these data centers. 800-859-0957. Mike Cox will join us. He is running to be the Republican nominee for governor. He'll join us coming up in about 12 minutes from now. But let me go to the phone lines and bring in Paul in Northville. You're on 760 WJR. Hi, Paul.
16: Hi there. What a great, beautiful day. I hope you get out on time.
5: Oh, my gosh. Absolutely.
16: The data centers. I'm trying to find out information as it relates to, one, how does it pollute? Nobody can tell me. I cannot find how it pollutes. And why don't we take and look at the areas of our state whereby we had the big OEM factories that built these cars that are vacant right now, put the data centers there, or especially not farmland. Okay, we don't want it out in the country in the farmland. We want it somewhere where we can't build there anymore. You follow what I'm saying?
5: I do. I think it's all viable questions, and I think the hard part, Paul, is getting the actual information about it. I think you're asking all the right questions, and I think there is some uneasiness over some of those answers, or at least, we had I forget the gentleman's name from Fraser that called in the last segment, but I thought he had an appropriate question. And that is, why is there all this secrecy from these tech companies around data centers? I think that's a big problem, too. I think they need to put all their chips on the table here and say, hey, when we come to your neighborhood, this is what's going to happen. They don't do that. They just do. And I think transparency from them is a big part on how this conversation got completely hijacked. Paul, good call. Thanks so much, my friend. Let me get to Robert in Detroit. You're on 760 WJR. Hi, Robert.
0: Oh, how you doing, Ryan? Thanks for taking my call.
5: Appreciate you placing it.
0: Yes, sir. My biggest issue is how far can these things go to intrude on a person's life? I mean, we all know that this administration does not like nobody saying anything about them because they kick Sesame Street off the damn air. Oscar criticism.
5: But
0: so
5: what is
0: if somebody's...
5: Robert, let me ask you. I'll keep you on. I'm not going to cut you off. What does this have to do with Trump, though?
0: Well, because this is all part of Project 2025.
5: Data
0: these
5: centers?
0: AI, absolutely. You Google it, and it will tell you that this is all part of Project 2025.
5: Is Whitmer in on Project 2025?
0: Look, let me make my point.
5: Okay, you got it.
0: Whitmer probably don't know the full extent of it either, you know. So, but what I wanted to say is this has the potential to straight up invade private citizens' lives because this administration does not like criticism. I mean, you're talking about jobs and infrastructure. They can spy on any damn one that Trump did. The Thought Project 2025 was so bad I could lie about it.
5: Hey, Robert.
0: And now that he's the president, he's flaunting it. It's part of it.
5: Robert, this is the one thing, and I totally appreciate your opinion about this, and I appreciate your call. I cannot make the distinction between what Governor Whitmer is doing for the state of Michigan and putting that on some 2025 project or Trump. This is a total local situation that Governor Whitmer is helping bring investment to the state of Michigan. I just can't see the correlation.
0: Oh, well, that's because you're not trying to see the correlation, Ryan. You're not trying to, my brother.
5: Okay.
0: Look at it, and you will see it.
5: I'm going to try harder for you, Robert.
0: If you want to be like Sergeant Schultz on Hogan's Heroes, and I see nothing.
5: Robert.
0: I see nothing, then you see nothing.
5: Robert, you're my guy, though, man. I appreciate you. I'm going to try harder for you. I'm going to try harder to see it, okay?
0: A whole bunch of more stuff. For
5: sure. All right. Patsy in Royal Oak, you're on 760 WJR. Hi, Patsy.
17: Hi, Ryan. I wish you a great day.
5: Oh, I wish you a great day.
17: And thanks for what you're doing. I want to say about three things. First of all, I got so proactive in life now. When they were first talking about the centers in Saline, I called 2 or 3 months ago when I saw on the news that people were up in arms about it. And I called one of the representatives, not in my district, and I talked to a young man, and I said, I think they're going too fast, and they're doing what the people don't want, and they don't know enough about it. And he was going to call me back, but they never did. Then I saw it on news, and they said the same thing I did. They're going too fast. First of all, I think, and let me say this, Ryan, I told them the reason we have to have these data centers, not that we don't have future things going on in the world and in our country. I think the reason we have this AI, the core of it is because of China. We're supposed to stay ahead of China.
5: Yep, I agree.
17: So I told him, what does the enemy do? They want to destroy us from within. I'm a logical, common sense, older person grandma, and I believe they're trying to destroy us from within. They started with, the drugs, they did the COVID, now they take up the farmlands. Well, our farmlands, they should leave the farmlands alone. And we've got to make sure that these don't cause more flooding.
5: Patsy, I appreciate that, and it is all things to consider. I have to let you go because I want to get to a break because we're expected to be joined by Mike Cox next. Now, Patrick, Ariana, Steve, if you want to hold on, I can get to you after this interview coming up at 3:18. I'm going to interview, have a conversation with Mike Cox in the next segment. You're more than happy to hold on Or you can call back if you'd like. I'll take more of your phone calls at 3:35. But we're going to talk to Mike Cox. He is running to be the Republican nominee for governor in the state of Michigan. We'll do that next. 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
21: The Detroit Region Aerotropolis Development Corporation, and Aerotropolis basically is a metro area around an airport. Here in Southeast Michigan, we are so fortunate to have two major facilities at Detroit Metro and Willow Run. We're going to talk to the leaders of the communities in this footprint that are trying to take advantage of both of these fantastic airports. And when you look at Romulus or Taylor or Huron Township or Van Buren Township, these are some of the communities in that footprint that are ripe for development, that have the proper infrastructure, whether it's schools, city services. I can't wait to talk to some of these leaders and highlight their communities as to why their locations should be home to development of homes or development of businesses here in Southeast Michigan.
3: 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It's Thursday at 7 p.m. on 760 WJR.
1: How did I lose weight? And I did. Lean, right here. I did. I love this stuff. Listen, Brickhouse Nutrition been with me for a long time. 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
4: 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We've got some moving road work blocking your left two lanes on I-75 southbound between M59 and Adams Road. You're slow from University Drive. That's going to be there until 5 p.m. I-94 eastbound at Merriman Road. We've got an accident blocking your left lane and another wreck on I-94 westbound at U.S. 23. That's causing slowdowns from Huron Street. 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Lots of sunshine today, a high of 77, mostly clear for tonight. We'll drop down to 53, more sun for Wednesday with a high of 82. Right now it's sunny and 75 degrees. I'm Rich Luzensky, WJR Traffic and Weather First.
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5: 760 WJR. Let me bring in former Michigan Attorney General. He is running to be the Republican nominee for governor in the great state of Michigan. Mike Cox joins us now. Thanks so much for the time, sir. How are you?
8: Ryan, thank you for having me on. I swear to God, every time I turn on some sort of device, you pop up. So you must be the hardest working man in business.
5: I'm trying. I'm just trying to keep up with people such as yourself, sir. Because you're out there working. You're out there working. Look, I'm going to get to this town hall last night because I think town halls are the greatest thing in politics to me. Because you really get a chance for the people to find out where you're at on a number of issues. But I wanted to first raise this issue with you. It is this topic surrounding data centers is incredibly controversial, and people are passionate about it. Where are you on data centers coming to Michigan? The governor taking a ton of heat from her own party yesterday for being on hand at this groundbreaking ceremony with Sam Altman and the Oracle CEO. Where are you on this topic?
8: Well, you know, I think the governor's problem is that when she pushed through the Clean Energy and Jobs Act in 2023, you know, the so-called Green Energy Bill, she took away the ability of every local community to control whether wind farms, solar farms, and battery storages could come to their communities. Took that away from them, which had been a right for communities since we became a state in 1837. Took that away and put it with the Public Service Commission. That one act has created an incredible break in credibility. And so now that data centers are coming along, people are understandably very, very upset. They want to have local control over, you know, things that may impact the character of the community. And Ryan, I think everyone should understand that that's logical. We all pick kind of different communities we want to go to, right? My kids, you know, like urban areas. You know, my wife and I like a suburban area. I have, you know, a brother-in-law lives in a rural area. And part of, you know, that's just part of the beauty of Michigan. And, you know, when the governor took away local control in what I call the green energy scam a couple of years ago, which sent jobs to Indiana and Ohio, not to Michigan, you know, that created a great break in credibility. But that being said, I have two really simple rules. Number one, let's keep local control so every community, whether you're a rural township and you don't want it, or, you know, you're a aging, you know, city that needs renovation and do want data centers, you get to decide. And then rule number two is that any data center that comes to Michigan must produce its own generation. By that, I mean, I tell people when I'm at town halls, hey, if you want a piece of the pie, you got to bake your own pie, because we don't want any data center taking away our access that we have right now or driving up our costs. And so those are really two simple rules. And I've been on the road for the past, 18 months doing town halls, and people get that. It's easy to follow, and they get control over the community. And I think that's what's really causing, you know, the uproar in Michigan right now.
5: And you talk about doing all of these town halls, and it seems to be resonating with people, Mike. Your numbers in the polls are steadily increasing. Where would you consider yourself right now in this race to be the Republican nominee? And a lot more eyeballs seem to be on you lately.
8: Well, I'm kind of like the Kentucky Derby, right? We're going into the home stretch, and I'm that horse running on the outside, and I'm going to sprint to win. Look, Ryan, I've been through this before. I'm the only one running on the Republican side who's actually beat Democrats statewide. In fact, I beat Gary Peters, retiring Senator Gary Peters, only guy ever beat him, and I was down 8 points to him on the Thursday before the general election. So I know how to close, and I feel really good where we are. There's a poll

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2: Many communities as I cross the state have been jacked up. Their property taxes have went up because of a May or August election. And that just happened last year. I live in Livonia, as you know. Last year, they tried to put $150 million millage rate on an August municipal primary when no one's paying attention. But word got out and we stopped it. So we talked about property tax, we talked about data centers, and we talked about my two biggest ideas that I've talked about for 18 months, that if we're ever going to get off the mat again, if we're ever going to be that great state that attracted so many people, including my parents who came here as immigrants and came to legal immigrants, came here as legal immigrants and chose Michigan because it was the greatest state in the nation, we're going to have to change our economy. We're going to have to get up and compete against Florida, Tennessee, Texas by eliminating the state income tax. And then we're going to have to fix education. You know, long term, if we're going to be that state that roars again, you know, that state that offers so much potential again, we're going to have to make sure fourth graders read. And the beauty of both eliminating the income tax and fixing education is we don't have to reinvent anything. We can take ideas that work in other states. And my granddaughters, coincidentally, live in Mississippi. It's where my daughter moved after she got out of the Marines. And they get a better education in Mississippi. Why? Than the kids in my neighborhood in Livonia. Why? Because Mississippi does a couple things. They require third grade reading. They make sure everyone is taught phonics. And if a kid's struggling, kindergarten, first grade, second grade, they get a tutor, and they do it for less money than we do it here in Michigan. Simple stuff, but stuff that works.
3: Talking to Mike Cox, the former Michigan Attorney General, now running to be the Republican nominee for governor, and I just want to stick there for a second. I only got a couple of minutes left, sir. It seems, as a parent of an 11-year-old and a 9-year-old who is kind of going through all this stuff right now, why don't our lawmakers go by the states that Mississippi's programs, give me an extra minute, Danielle. Sorry. And just follow the footsteps of Mississippi. It's not hard. Go do these proven theory. Phonics has worked for hundreds of years. Why can't we go back to it? It's simple.
2: You know, sometimes dumb pride gets in the way, right? We don't want to admit that Mississippi's figured out what we lost. Mississippi's figured out the magic that we once had. We used to have the strongest public school system in America. And we roared. You know, we built things. We created big things. And I firmly believe we can do that again. But, you know, we're going to have to make sure every third and fourth grader can read. Because what happens then, Ryan? Well, then, you know, when you get to sixth, seventh, and eighth grade, you want to choose a trade. You know, my dad was a carpenter. He left school at 12. You need to know how to read. You need to know how to do math. You know, you need to know graphs, X and Y axes. So it's not just a function of we're not getting kids ready to read in third or fourth grade, but it carries on down the line, makes our kids less competitive if they want to go to the skilled trades, which, of course, is the AI-proof profession, or if they later on want to go to college. We put our kids behind some moral stain, and we really have to step up and get to work, and I'm planning on doing that come January 1 of next year.
3: I am like on my hands and knees pleading with whoever, please go back to phonics. If kids cannot read, their future is almost, it is just a lot harder on them moving forward. These things matter. These things work. They're proven systems. We just have to allow this system to work. Mike Cox, thank you so much. And again, the website, MikeCox2026.com. Really appreciate your time. Would love to do it again soon, sir.
2: Absolutely, sir. You take care. Have a great day.
3: You got it. Mike Cox, running to be the Republican nominee for governor. 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
3: Fox News, I'm Tom Graham. President Trump nominating Bill Pulte to be the next director of national intelligence. Fox's Jackie Heinrich.
4: He's the Federal Housing Finance Agency director, and the choice has drawn some attention, some questions from lawmakers on Capitol Hill, because they are wondering what his credentials are that would put him at the front of the line for that role.
3: Outgoing DNI director Tulsi Gabbard leaving the position at the end of the month. Primary voting underway in California, including Los Angeles, where a Republican candidate is attempting to ultimately unseat incumbent Democrat Mayor Karen Bass.
5: The L.A. mayor's race here in L.A. has exploded with interest as former reality TV star Spencer Pratt has gained popularity. He's also outraised Bass by millions of dollars.
3: Fox's Matt Finn, America is listening to Fox News.
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8: We've got an accident blocking your left lane on I-94 westbound at Merriman Road. You're slow from Middlebelt Road. More construction slowing you down on 75 southbound at the Jeffries. You're slow from I-375. We've got a moving roadwork project occupying both of your two left lanes on I-75 southbound between M-59 and Adams Road. You're slow from University Drive. That should wrap up by 5 p.m. Now WJR weather first from the Weather Channel. Plenty of sunshine today, a high of 77. Mostly clear for tonight, a low of 53. More sun on the way for Wednesday. We'll get up to 82. Right now, it's mostly sunny and 76 degrees. I'm Rich Luzinski, WJR Traffic and Weather First.
9: Hey, gang, it's Ryan Armani here. Fellas, I need you to listen up. 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
11: The Detroit Region Aerotropolis Development Corporation, and Aerotropolis basically is a metro area around an airport. Here in Southeast Michigan, we are so fortunate to have two major facilities at Detroit Metro and Willow Run. We're going to talk to the leaders of the communities in this footprint that are trying to take advantage of both of these fantastic airports. And when you look at Romulus or Taylor or Huron Township or Van Buren, Township. These are some of the communities in that footprint that are ripe for development, that have the proper infrastructure, whether it's schools, city services. I can't wait to talk to some of these leaders and highlight their communities as to why their locations should be home to development of homes or development of businesses here in Southeast Michigan.
0: 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It's Thursday at 7 p.m. on 760 WJR.
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14: 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It's JR Afternoon 2 till 4 on 760 WJR. 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
9: All right, 760 WJR, Ryan Ermani, JR Afternoon. Moving along here towards the top of the hour, Mitch Albom Show coming up. Guys are in the house. Let me get to Casey in Detroit, who's been waiting patiently. Get right to the phone lines now. A lot of people waited through. How you doing, Casey?
15: Good. How are you, Ryan?
9: I'm doing great. Thanks for the call. Thanks for waiting.
15: Oh, no problem. I'm glad to wait. I just wanted to say a few things. Once the data centers are built, all of those people that built them will be gone. They'll be moved on to the next project. They're not going to stay.
9: Correct. Yep.
15: In that same area, and they need an enormous amount of water to function, and they also give off a low humming noise all the time that can be heard. I read a report on this, and I'm sorry, I can't remember how far away. I'm thinking like 1 to 5 miles or something, and it's constant, and that can affect people's health in the area.
9: All of those concerns are absolutely viable. And I think it is worth exploring. And more conversations need to be had about that. Again, I would just look at what is happening in these other states where these data centers are built already. And sure, to see if the you know, local costs outweigh the potential benefits of these. And again, there is a risk reward to them. Michigan is falling so far behind in other areas of life. Now it feels like with all of these, with unemployment, with education, with tech, you know, you're competing with Michigan, with Ohio, Indiana, Illinois for these jobs and these this investment, a $16 billion investment. I don't know, and I'm not. Go ahead.
15: I'm sorry. Go on.
9: No, I was just.
15: No one
9: say,
15: wants these data centers in their cities, in their states. No one's competing for them. Believe me, and with the large amount of water that they're going to need. That, again, this report, I read it a few months ago, and I can't remember how.
9: It's a big part of it.
15: That expense will be put on to the citizens of Michigan. Maybe
9: that
15: not all
9: part,
15: of it, but a large portion of it.
9: That part I am unclear on. I'm just going to say, I'm not saying you're wrong. I'm not saying you're wrong at all.
15: No, I'm not wrong.
9: I'm just saying I am personally unclear on that. That is something that I have not been able to independently understand yet.
15: I wish I would have been prepared so I could have researched it, giving you exactly what it is, because it is true and it is large.
9: Fair enough. Casey, I really appreciate you waiting through and having the conversation with me. Thank you.
15: Thanks, Ryan.
9: You got it. Let me get to Ariana in Lenox Township. Ariana, you're on 760 WJR. Hi, Ariana.
16: Hey, Ryan. I appreciate being able to connect here.
9: Absolutely. Same.
16: So, yeah, I was listening to the Mike Cox interview and kind of want to echo on his point on the local control with data centers.
9: Yeah.
16: If there's such a great deal for the town, they shouldn't need to hide in the shadows. And it should be having more local control as far as either putting it on the ballot or having the ability, like they did with the marijuana laws, of communities being able to opt in or opt out.
9: Totally agree with you about that, by the way.
16: Definitely needs to be more local control. We're fighting that in Lenox Township right now with transparency issues, particularly around the data center issue and the lack of transparency from the municipality. They are literally restructuring our whole master plan to accommodate a 1,500-acre proposed data center. And it's a mess.
9: The people of Saline Township, where this data center is going up, did just about every single thing right that they could do to not have this data center built in Saline Township, and it still didn't matter. So the fact that local control has been given up, essentially, that is wrong. And I totally agree with you that that's got to be part of the conversation. Also, totally agree with you about these companies, these big tech companies, have done this to themselves. because of how secretive they work under this this cloud of secrecy, and the only people they have to blame is themselves for continuing to work under this cover of darkness. And I think that is completely wrong, and that should change as well.
16: Oh, absolutely. I think they're also targeting a lot more of the rural communities, too, because they don't have the resources to address the planning and do the things that are needed when it's hard to compete against billionaire companies.
9: And that's what Celine was faced with. I mean, Celine, right. they you know, the lawsuits filed against Celine Township, they go bankrupt trying to defend themselves.
16: Exactly.
9: Ariana, I got to run.
16: Appreciate your time.
9: Absolutely, you too. Teresa in Fenton, I got about 30 seconds that I can give you. I just wanted to get you before a break. How are you?
1: I'm great. Thanks for having me on. Hey, I'm just thinking that Elon Musk is going to put it in space. I think he's going to monopolize the data centers, and he's going to put it up in space.
9: I agree.
1: Especially when he goes public. So I think he'll announce something like that. So maybe all this bickering and spending money is a waste of time.
9: These data centers, eventually, one day, you are absolutely right, Teresa. I, too, believe they're going up. Coming up next, Steve Courtney, 760 WJR.
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8: Still have that wreck on I-94 westbound at Merriman Road. That's blocking your left lane. You're slow from Middle Belt. More construction on 75 southbound at I-96. You're slow from I-375 there. Moving roadwork blocking your left two lanes on I-75 southbound between M-59 and Adams Road. That should wrap up by 5 p.m. Now WJR Weather First from the Weather Channel. Still lots of sunshine left for the afternoon. We'll stay in the mid-70s. Mostly clear for tonight. We'll drop down to 53. More sun on tap for Wednesday with a high of 82. Right now it's sunny, 75 degrees. I'm Rich Luzenski, WJR Traffic and Weather First.
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9: 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Steve Courtney is with us with some unique news, as I call it. The Tigers won a game, Steve.
0: Yeah, indeed, Ryan. How you doing there, my friend? Good afternoon, folks. The Tigers desperately needed a win last night, didn't they, as they opened up the three-game set against a pretty darn good Tampa club. And there for a minute, it looked like it was going to be a runaway, right?
9: Right.
0: Dylan Dingler hit two of the Tigers' season-high five home runs. Remember, the Tigers up 8-2 going into the bottom of the sixth, okay? Next thing you know, they hang on and beat the Rays 10-9. Oh, baby, it was a wild one. Back to Dingler. He had four hits, drove in four runs. Kerry Carpenter, nice to see him back in the lineup. He also went yard, finished with three hits, two RBI, and Riley Green, 3-for-4. The dude's just hitting the cover off the ball. He also had a walk and three RBI. As a matter of fact, the three fellas I just mentioned combined to hit three consecutive taters in the third. The previous time, the Tigers launched three straight. That was August 8th, Ryan, 2020, when Miguel Cabrera, C.J. Cron, and Jamer Candelaria connected at Pittsburgh. Remember those guys?
9: Oh, my gosh. Wow.
0: Now, here's the thing.
9: Jamer Candelario.
0: Yeah. I haven't thought of that name. I can't tell you the last time.
9: Same.
0: Who knew? He was part of Tigers lore, for crying out loud.
9: Wow.
0: Meanwhile, the important thing is this, and this is a nice little nugget here. The Tigers avoid falling 17 games under 500. The most games, Ryan, under 500 for a team rebounding to make the postseason was 16 by the 1914 Boston Braves.
9: Wow. Unbelievable. I would have said the Oakland Athletics of like the mid-2000s or something like that.
0: Well, you know what I was thinking earlier, and I know when I think it's dangerous, but, you know, there was so much expectation on this Tiger team going into this season. So, you know, as we're on the outside looking in media, certainly Tiger Nation, it's difficult to see what has unfolded. But could you imagine being a part of this team and all of a sudden you're taking a big fat bite of a reality sandwich that right now you're 11 games behind Cleveland in the division. You are just 6.5 out of that wild card spot. However, there's a lot of teams in front of you.
9: I think this team is too good to not make a run. They started the month of June out the right way. I will say, though, one of the things, this bullpen, and I hate to, I don't know if I could say this on the radio. Well, maybe I should just be nice.
0: I think I know where you're going.
9: This bullpen stinks. And I want to use a much worse word than that. They were up 6-0 yesterday. They were up 10-5 and had to fight to hang on and win 10-9. I mean, that's just, you cannot sustain that.
0: Well, and here's the reality of that. Tyler Holton, he gets the win. With that win, he improves to 1-4. Will Vest got five outs, and it was nip and tuck there for a while. He gets his first save this season. You're right. The bullpen has been lackluster at best. And as we get set for tonight's game two, 6:40, by the way, it'll be Jack Flaherty getting the ball for the Tigers. He's 0-7, 5.81. To take that a step further, the Tigers 2-10 in his 12 starts this year.
9: Incredible, and we'll see. That's a crazy stat. 2-10, for the worst team in baseball.
0: Yeah, it's it really is shocking, to be honest with you. But you know, if they lose that game last night, after all the numbers that we've just thrown around, it's over.
9: Right.
0: You know, it's crazy over.
9: Right.
0: But you find a way to win. Now, the question is, as they begin to get healthier, can they make a run here? Can they string together 7, 8, 9, 10 wins in a row? I don't know about that.
9: I'm just looking at their schedule real quick. I mean, they've got the Mariners, the Twins, the Guardians, the Astros, the White Sox. I mean, that's fine.
0: But I'll tell you what, it is scary watching that game last night. Defensively, this team from time to time resembles the Keystone Cops. Because it's just, you get that bad feeling in your stomach, like you're watching something you shouldn't be watching. And I don't understand it, because A.J. Hinch managed clubs are usually very sound defensively. How you Lee. An easy double play, and I felt horrible for Will Vest. Did you see it?
9: I did not see this particular play.
0: A Sunday go to meet and hop, TaylorMade DP, get him out of the inning, and he goes to exchange, and the ball comes out, everybody's safe. And
9: that's the story of their season.
0: You can't have
9: right?
0: it. Yeah, you just can't have it.
9: Story of their season.
0: Meanwhile, Game 1, Stanley Cup Finals, 8 o'clock tonight. The Vegas Golden Knights will open in Carolina against the Hurricanes. NBA Finals Game 1, 8:30 tomorrow night, Ryan, with the Knicks on the road at San Antonio. I think that's going to be a dogfight of a series.
9: I do, too. I'm rooting for the Knicks. I cannot, under any circumstance, root for the San Antonio Spurs. I feel completely cheated that Wembanyama is not a Detroit Piston. There is no way, and I'll never stop saying this, that Wembanyama should not have been a Detroit Piston. It was criminal, and how San Antonio got the first pick that year, I'll never understand it.
0: Yeah, it stunk then, and it stinks now.
9: It really stinks now, you know, now that San Antonio is there.
0: More NFL news. A.J. Brown, now a New England Patriot. The Eagles deal him in exchange for a 2028 first-round pick, a 2027 fifth-round pick.
9: Did Diana Rossini Brown break that news? Or
0: What's that?
9: Did Diana Rossini break that news? That's terrible.
0: A.J. Brown's certainly a gifted receiver, but boy, does he bring some baggage, doesn't he?
9: Absolutely.
0: Like the Patriots don't have enough of that going on
9: right now, that's for sure. I'll tell you, though, he's a great player, and you're adding to the AFC champion Patriots. Something that they need is a big play wide receiver. I know Stephon Diggs was really good for them last season, but he is no A.J. Brown. Steve-O, we love you. We'll be
0: talking
9: to you.
0: See you tomorrow there, Ryan. Looking forward to it.
9: You got it, brother. All right. What a show today. Love the YouTube participation in the chat as well on YouTube. That was awesome. I saw everybody in there on the chat. Really appreciate it. If you're listening to us wherever or however you're listening to us, I cannot thank you enough. Your support means everything to me. I love doing the show, but without you all, I am nothing. And I mean that. Beth Ann Long, Danielle Mason, my rock star, my pop star, my left arm, my right arm. Love you, ladies. You guys are awesome. But don't go anywhere. We're just getting started here. The Mitch Albom Show is next on 760 WJR.
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5: The Detroit Region Aerotropolis Development Corporation, and Aerotropolis basically is a metro area around an airport. Here in Southeast Michigan, we are so fortunate to have two major facilities at Detroit Metro and Willow Run. 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And when you look at Romulus or Taylor or Huron Township or Van Buren Township, these are some of the communities in that footprint that are ripe for development, that have the proper infrastructure, whether it's schools, city services. 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
13: From protests to a court fight, I'm Lisa Brady, Fox News. After days of violent confrontations outside a migrant detention facility in New Jersey, the city of Newark and the state are suing the company that operates Delaney Hall over allegations of poor conditions.
14: Mayor Baraka says Democratic lawmakers have toured the facility and paint a grim picture. But Trump administration officials like Border Czar Tom Homan have also visited and continue to defend the facility. The mayor suggests he doesn't believe it, though.
15: I'm sure they gave him good food. And they gave him good treatment. He is the border czar. I would imagine that he should have probably spoken to some of the detainees and interviewed them and talked to them.
14: Border czar Tom Homan says Delaney Hall is here to stay.
13: Fox's CB Cotton. Homeland Security calls the New Jersey lawsuit frivolous, pointing to inspections last week by New Jersey health officials. The state says they did not get full access. This as DHS Secretary Mark Wayne Mullen faces a Senate panel for a budget hearing. That's what Secretary of State Marco Rubio has been doing for hours at Senate and House hearings, dominated by questions about the conflict with Iran.
20: They have agreed to negotiate aspects of their nuclear program that just a month ago, or just a year ago, they were refusing to even mention, much less enter into discussions about.
13: Rubio says the Strait of Hormuz must be fully reopened with no tolls in order to open phase two of detailed negotiations on Iran's nuclear program. President Trump denying reports that Iran stopped communicating over fighting between Israel and Iran-backed militants.
21: President Trump said yesterday he'd brokered an arrangement between the two sides that Israel will not attack them and they will not attack Israel, according to Trump. This after speaking to Israeli Prime Minister Benjamin Netanyahu and representatives from Hezbollah. But fighting in southern Lebanon has continued.
13: Fox's Max Gordon in Tel Aviv. More records on Wall Street. The Dow up 228 at the bell. 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
10: WJR traffic and weather first.
8: That accident on I-94 westbound between US 23 and State Street has cleared. We're still seeing a little bit of stop and go from Huron Street. Construction blocking your left lane on I-75 southbound at the Jeffries. Moving road work on 75 southbound between M-59 and Adams Road. And we still have that construction slowing you down on I-275 northbound between Eureka Road and I-94. That's blocking your two right lanes. Now WJR weather first from the Weather Channel. Lots of sunshine left for the day. We'll stay in the mid-70s. Mostly clear for tonight. A low of 53. More sun for Wednesday with a high of 82. Right now, it's mostly sunny, 76 degrees. I'm Rich Luzinski, WJR Traffic and Weather First.
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5: The Detroit Region Aerotropolis Development Corporation, and Aerotropolis basically is a metro area around an airport. Here in Southeast Michigan, we are so fortunate to have two major facilities at Detroit Metro and Willow Run. We're going to talk to the leaders of the communities in this footprint that are trying to take advantage of both of these fantastic airports. And when you look at Romulus or Taylor or Huron Township or Van Buren Township, these are some of the communities in that footprint that are ripe for development, that have the proper infrastructure, whether it's schools, city services. I can't wait to talk to some of these leaders and highlight their communities as to why their locations should be home to development of homes or development of businesses here in Southeast Michigan.
27: 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It's Thursday at 7 p.m. on 760 WJR. Your morning is busy, so we'll keep it brief.
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22: From the heart of the Motor City, it's the Mitch Album Show with Mitch Album and Ken Brown. 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Now, here's Mitch.
23: All right, welcome to the program here on 760 WJR.
9: Yeah.
23: Mitch Album, Kenny Brown.
9: Hello, hello.
23: Kevin O'Neill.
5: Hello there.
23: Ed Kelly. Hey, Cross the Glass. CD and Dan and Claude, and making his return, triumphant return to Detroit in person. Rosie.
5: Hello, Rosie.
23: Yeah. On a new hip.
5: Yeah.
24: He's the hippest guy in the room.
5: And I mean that, yes.
23: Giving new meaning to what is hip.
5: Great to be back.
25: What is hip?
23: Nice to have you back.
5: Back in the fold. Yeah.
25: Great to see you.
23: Yeah. And looking no worse for the wear.
25: Yeah, that's great.
23: None at all. No.
25: Well, you saw him already on your birthday, so this is new. Yeah. First time I've seen Rosie.
23: You noticed the hitch in his giddy up?
5: Oh, yeah.
24: There is no more hitch in his giddy up.
23: The hitch is gone.
25: The day he limped out of here, I was like, man, but he's jumping around here today.
5: Oh, yeah.
25: This is great.
23: Good to have you back. Just in time for Eat Detroit. Rosie knows where his bread is buttered, so to speak. Where his crostini is buttered.
25: Yes. He'll be limping again after that night, all that
23: That's
25: walking,
23: right?
5: Probably. Yeah.
25: Did you go off in the airport?
5: Well, I told the people I had a hip replacement, and they said, right this way.
25: Oh, you didn't have to go through?
5: No, you go through the thing that circles around.
23: So that's the first time in your life you had to do that?
5: Yeah, it is.
23: Yeah.
5: Yeah.
23: You've now joined a special class of human being.
5: Yeah, aged. That's right.
24: Is the plate in your head above the...
5: above the
23: those
5: line.
23: Those who get to go around the...
25: Well, I'm worried about that, Mitch. If you just tell them, they don't ask for proof of it?
5: Well, the proof would be if you went through the regular way, it would beep.
25: Well, I'm saying, but if you never went through it, though, right? So if I went there and I had, like, metal on me, and I said, oh, I got a metal hip, they just say,
23: well,
25: come around.
23: Don't they wind you down?
5: No, I went through, your hands above your head, and that thing just kind of spins.
23: Oh, well, then that's going to get you.
5: It's getting wanded down.
25: Right, I'm worried, man, you know.
24: Mm. You think they're going to do a total x-ray, body x-ray?
5: Cavity search? Yeah. No, nothing.
25: Guy walking in with a machine gun. Oh, I got a metal hip. Oh, just come through. Just come on through.
5: They didn't let me through, Kenny. I was screened. Yes.
23: We're glad to have you back.
5: Yes. I'm glad to be back, Mitch.
23: So, how many of you have, over your lifetime, driven around a neighborhood where there's new construction of a home going up and seen a sign, Pulte Homes?
24: Oh, yeah.
5: Many times. Popular. Okay.
23: Pulte Homes, the guy who started that, built that up into this massive, national home building thing, is now the new temporary man in charge of national intelligence.
24: How does that work out?
23: In the continuing baffling appointment list that our president has plucked people out of here, there, television, business world, wherever, and just stuck them in and say, how'd you like this job? This one may take the cake. It is, after all, national intelligence, right? You gain, every piece of information on every single little thing, suspect, conspiracy, potential attack. You're going to get all of it. And you are going to be charged to do something with it. Now, the previous person, Tulsi Gabbard, a lot of people had questions about whether she warranted the job. Mm-hmm. But she at least had served in the military, was a politician, was privy to this kind of information before. Bill Pulte got his current job in the administration by being a loyalist to President Trump in the most loyal way, saying, let me go after any of your enemies, sir. And so he got the Federal Housing Finance Agency director's job and has used that to try to attack anybody who ever said a word again President Trump. Letitia James, Eric Swalwell, Adam Schiff, Fannie Wallace, Lisa Cook. You remember all these various names? These are all people who President Trump said they're scum, they're awful, they're terrible people, because they all at some point went after him. Well, Pulte, in his job at the Federal Housing Finance Agency, which you'd think would be in charge of federal housing finances, instead used his job to basically investigate all the people I just mentioned for mortgage fraud.
24: Oh, my God.
23: Now, if they all had committed mortgage fraud, I guess you could say, well, all right, maybe it's just a coincidence that all of them are massive critics of President Trump. But every one of their cases never got to charges.
24: Nope.
23: Only one, Letitia James, and then that was thrown out by a federal judge. So there was no there. It was a nothing burger.
24: Mm-hmm.
23: This guy has basically spent a year and a half going after Trump's enemies for the simple fact that they're his enemies, using his department, the Federal Housing Finance Agency, as a springboard to, well, what do I got under my control here? I know, mortgage fraud. So let me use that. Now he's going to be the head of national intelligence. Can you imagine what he's going to have at his disposal there? There is not a fact on any of you, any of us, that he can't have if he wants.
1: Now, his being acting director, that means he has to be approved, right, Mitch?
24: No.
23: No, I think the permanent guy has to be approved.
1: Oh, I see. I see. So he's just there until the
23: until they get a full-time guy there.
25: How long is that though?
23: Well, you tell me. Yeah, if he does what Trump wants him to do in the acting role, he may drag it out. He's got to nominate somebody, right?
25: Well, but I mean, how long can you stay interim
24: until he extracts his pounds of flesh?
23: I don't think there's a limit on that.
25: So if he, like, Trump didn't nominate anybody for 6 months, 8 months, a year.
23: No, I don't think it's there's no I don't limit. Think it's I don't think there's an outer limit on it. At least I haven't read of one. Right. I think it's sort of expected that you want to get around to it rather quickly, but rather quickly can certainly mean months.
24: Mm-hmm.
23: And this guy is now the guy who you saw on those placards in front of people's houses is now in charge of our national intelligence with no background in it whatsoever.
24: That's not intelligent.
23: Now, if it's not bad enough to put Pete Hegseth off of television because he, like about millions of other people, actually served in the military for a few years, and suddenly he is the head of the Department of War, our defense secretary, or getting Judge Jeanine to basically be the U.S. attorney for Washington, D.C., or any of the other television folks that he's plugged in. Or,
25: that was a bunch of them.
23: I mean, but this is national intelligence. Wouldn't you want somebody who had some background in that?
24: Yeah, like the MyPillow guy, at least.
25: Yeah, especially at the time of war. I mean, it was
23: exactly
25: all peaceful out there. Maybe we can make it work. But, you know, you might actually have to do some work here in a minute.
23: I think I'm not alone in saying that someone who has supported President Trump's assorted policies here and there, because I try to just see it. Look, I'm not going to do things because somebody has a D or an R in front of their name. Does this policy makes sense? Does this decision make sense? Does this act make sense? Does this appointment make sense? Even as someone who has tried to find some positives, I think we are reaching a point with this president where the cumulative effect of all of these decisions that even his supporters, even his blind supporters, the MAGA folks who are happy to wear a hat and all that, they look at that $1.8 billion slush fund, and they look at that decision with the IRS that he can never, ever be investigated and his family can never be audited and all that. And a decision like this that your national intelligence chief is just a guy who will sic national intelligence on the enemies. While we're at war, and a war that just keeps going on and doesn't seem to be resolving, I think the camel's about to snap. You know, go down from the weight. as much as camels can carry, what, 100 times their body weight or whatever, there is a limit to a camel, too.
25: There is. Mm-hmm.
23: And I'm getting the feeling, even from talking to people who I know are ardent Trump supporters, and for which I have no problem with. You can support whoever you want. But you can see in their eyes, you can see in their shrugs, it's like, oh, that's not good, you know. Oh, that's a bad decision. Oh, $1.8 billion for your buddies, and you get to decide who it is, and you never have to be investigated by the IRS, and I have to worry about my tax returns. And Pulte, Pulte Holmes is now our national intelligence director. I do think this is going to bite him. Where it will bite him is in, obviously, his support will continue to drop. And, you know, it'll get down to 30%, and then it won't move because there's going to be 30% of the country, no matter what. He can do what he said he can do. He can shoot somebody in the middle of Fifth Avenue and get away with it. That 30% would be his jury. They would say, not enough evidence. Yes, but the gun was in his hands, and his prints are all over it, and the bullet was, there was no one else there. Still not enough evidence. That's the 30%. But the 70%, I think, have had it.
1: Yeah, I mean, Mitch, it's kind of crazy for a guy who supposedly loves America and Americans. It's almost as if he's like intentionally making a mockery of it all, as weird as that sounds. I mean, look at the appointments.
23: This is what you get when you don't have to get reelected.
1: You're a lame duck.
25: Well, nobody's going to say anything until after the midterms.
23: Yeah.
25: Because the Republicans don't want to lose. Yeah, his own party. They'll back creamed. Him privately until after midterm. After the midterms, any president in their second term, you're lame duck now. Mm-hmm. You're on the way out. There's no more elections until the presidential election, which That's you won't right. be in. So we don't need you anymore. You know, we got to look to the next group.
23: And if they get creamed, if they lose the Senate and or the House, there'll be nothing but complaining.
25: Yep.
23: Unfortunately, at that point for the Republicans, there's not much they're going to be able to do about it. Because they're going to be in the minority. And so decisions are going to be made at least at the congressional level. And so if they want to get anything done that's of their liking, their only way is if the president signs an executive order. So to a certain degree, they're probably still going to have to support him because they're not going to have the power to do anything on their own. But if that comes, there's nobody to blame but themselves. I mean, this is silly time here. You know, I don't want to get all red in the face over it like some people do, because politics are just a part of life. They're not all of life. And if you have children, and if you have a job, and if you have a community, and if you have charity, and if you have your faith, and all those things are more important than politics. But there is a point at which even supporters will say, okay, you've lost my trust. You have behaved in a way that's just not forgivable at this point. And I think he's getting to that point. I don't know if he's there yet, but I think these kinds of moves don't speak well for him. Let's be kind that way. But there's been so many times in my life over the decades I've seen Pulte Holmes. Pulte Holmes. And I'm like, wait a minute, Pulte. When I saw that name, I said, Pulte, and Pulte Holmes? Sure enough.
1: He won't be wearing a yellow jacket. That's not him,
23: right? No, our national.
4: But his first order of business is a garage sale. So watch for that.
23: That's right. Is
4: he going to make a McMansion out of the White House?
23: Something else I saw here. I don't know if you followed this story out of 60 Minutes. So they had this meeting at 60 Minutes when they put in this new guy, Nick Bilton.
1: Mm-hmm.
23: His name is.
1: Yeah.
23: So, you know, they have a new boss who's in charge there. And this has been going on for a while. And she has decided that she wanted to put in a new guy in charge of 60 Minutes, Barry Weiss. So she puts this guy in, and he has a meeting with the staff. Mm-hmm. And at this meeting, Scott Pelley, who is, you know, one of the correspondents there, he's on 60 Minutes, basically accuses her of murdering. That's the quote, 60 Minutes, murdering. Mm, yeah. Now, how do we know this? Because somebody filmed the meeting, recorded the meeting, and then sent it to the New York Times. So the New York Times gets an entire transcript.
1: Wow.
23: Not a transcript. They get the tape.
1: The whole thing. Yeah. The video, yeah.
23: They get the tape of this meeting, and then in their newspaper run quotes from it, including saying, like, Mr. Pelley, in an extraordinary exchange, Mr. Pelley, his newscaster's baritone sometimes shaking in anger, told Nick Bilton, the new executive producer, that he had slender qualifications for his new job and questioned the network's commitment to the future of the program. They then go on literally to quote this the whole back and forth. Pelley says, interrupted him and said, when after the guy Bilton says, Barry loves this institution. She loves 60 Minutes. Mr. Pelley interrupted. She's murdering 60 Minutes, the correspondent said. She does not love this place. She was brought in to kill it. And she's been doing exactly that. He added, she has no qualifications for her job. You have slender qualifications for the job. The changes that she's made at the evening news have been catastrophic. So why should we expect that any of this is going to be better? Mr. Bilton responded, well, I will show you. That's what I have to say. That is my plan over the next 2 weeks. I'll be meeting with everyone. I'm very excited to meet with everyone, yourself included. Now, all of this is because somebody taped this meeting mm-hmm. and sent it to the New York Times. They didn't report on this. Mm-hmm. They weren't invited to sit in on the meeting. And they don't seem to have any problem with, like, okay, why do you think somebody sent you this tape? I can promise you it wasn't Barry Weiss.
1: Or Scott Pelley.
23: Or no. Scott Pilton.
24: No.
23: But somebody sent you this tape because

0: press has a meeting about, you know, the fact that the news was purchased by the same company, Gannett. If somebody tapes the meeting, then sends it to the Chicago Tribune, here, print everything that everybody said, and they start saying, oh, this person said this, this person said that. Is that where we're going? There's nobody... When they, I mean, I didn't hear anybody like saying, wait a minute, how'd you get all that?
1: Right. So somebody in that meeting had a mini camera, I guess.
2: Recorder of some kind.
0: I guess. Yeah. I promise you, the New York Times wasn't invited to sit in on that.
3: Mitch, this is why I've canceled all of our radio staff meetings for a few years. The very point of it.
0: Well, I don't know. I mean, somebody needs to ask that
1: question. That is bizarre, yeah.
0: And is this where we want to start going? You know, like when you don't like something, just tape a meeting inside a private business and then send it off to somebody, and they'll just print it verbatim. You'll find, you can find a conservative outlet. You can find a liberal outlet. Mm-hmm. Somebody will do it.
2: In the age of AI, that scares the heck out of me.
0: Yeah, especially right, because they could alter it along the way.
2: Big time.
0: But I don't know. It seemed to me that... You know, and they didn't even mention it till the second paragraph, that according to a recording of the meeting obtained by the New York Times.
2: Yeah.
0: How did they obtain it?
2: Right. That's the way they cite the source.
0: Yeah. Obtained.
3: Good journalism.
0: Well,
2: obtained.
0: Okay. I don't know. I mean, these aren't the Pentagon papers. This is an internal meeting where there's bickering going on. You know how many of these kind of meetings we've had at WJR, that they've had it at WXYZ? I mean, imagine if every meeting that was like that just was in the news?
2: Right. Well, if they keep cutting reporters, that's the only way it's going to get to the news.
3: That's true.
0: It's 760 WJR.

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1: We have an accident on I-96 westbound after Kent Lake Road that's blocking your right shoulder. I-94 westbound between Van Dyke and Linwood Street, looking a bit sluggish there. 75 southbound at I-94. Steer clear of a wreck blocking your right shoulder. We also have some construction on 75 southbound at the Jeffries. You're slow from I-375. Moving roadwork continues on 75 southbound between M-59 and Adams Road. You're slow from University Drive. That should wrap up in about a half hour. Now, WJR Weather First from the Weather Channel. Plenty of sunshine still left in the afternoon. Mostly clear for tonight, a low of 53. More sun for Wednesday. We'll get up to 82 tomorrow. Right now, it's mostly sunny, 75 degrees. I'm Rich Luzinski, WJR Traffic and Weather First.
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3: The Detroit Region Aerotropolis Development Corporation, and Aerotropolis basically is a metro area around an airport. Here in Southeast Michigan, we are so fortunate to have two major facilities at Detroit Metro and Willow Run. We're going to talk to the leaders of the communities in this footprint that are trying to take advantage of both of these fantastic airports. And when you look at Romulus or Taylor or Huron Township or Van Buren Township, these are some of the communities in that footprint that are ripe for development, that have the proper infrastructure, whether it's schools, city services. I can't wait to talk to some of these leaders and highlight their communities as to why their locations should be home to development of homes or development of businesses here in Southeast Michigan.
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1: Fox News, I'm John Saucier. The peace talks between the United States and Iran appear to be up in the air, although Secretary of State Marco Rubio claims the U.S. and Iran are still talking.
2: They have agreed to negotiate aspects of their nuclear program that just a month ago, or just a year ago, they were refusing to even mention, much less enter into discussions about.
1: Iran reportedly claimed it was pausing talks until Israel stopped attacking Hezbollah targets in Lebanon. A court in Kenya pausing construction of a quarantine facility where the Trump administration said it's sending Americans exposed to Ebola. Centers for Medicare and Medicaid Service Administrator Dr. Mehmet Oz says he's not worried about the fate of that facility.
3: We are confident, and the State Department's working on this diligently, that they're going to be able to work out something with Kenya. There has already been a fair amount of communication around this issue.
1: Protesters in Kenya say they don't want their country to become a dumping ground for Ebola patients. 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
4: We've got an accident on I-275 southbound after 6 Mile. It's blocking your right shoulder. More construction on 75 southbound at the Jeffries. You're slow from I-375. That moving roadwork project on 75 southbound between M-59 and Adams Road should wrap up in about 5 p.m. Right now, we are seeing some backups from University Drive there. 75 northbound between the Lodge and I-375. We've got some stop and go. And that construction project continues on I-275 northbound between Eureka Road and I-94. That's blocking your two right lanes. Now WJR weather first from the Weather Channel. Lots of sunshine today, a high of 77, mostly clear for tonight, a low of 53. Sunny for Wednesday as well, we'll get up to 82. Right now, sunny in the Motor City, 76 degrees. I'm Rich Luzinski, WJR traffic and weather first.
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6: The Detroit Region Aerotropolis Development Corporation, and Aerotropolis basically is a metro area around an airport. Here in Southeast Michigan, we are so fortunate to have two major facilities at Detroit Metro and Willow Run. We're going to talk to the leaders of the communities in this footprint that are trying to take advantage of both of these fantastic airports. And when you look at Romulus or Taylor or Huron Township or Van Buren Township, these are some of the communities in that footprint that are ripe for development, that have the proper infrastructure, whether it's schools, city services. I can't wait to talk to some of these leaders and highlight their communities as to why their locations should be home to development of homes or development of businesses here in Southeast Michigan.
5: 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It's Thursday at 7 p.m. on 760 WJR.
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7: All right, back here on 760 WJR. Mitch Albom, Kenny Brown, the whole gang, and as we pointed out, Rosie back on his feet.
12: Yes,
7: in time for Eat Detroit.
12: Yes, I am.
7: Back in Detroit.
12: I think that was on purpose.
7: Going to do a run through, a little walk, you know, walk the streets, make sure everything's good.
12: Yeah, do the route, as they say.
7: Yeah.
12: Make sure there's no more construction happening between now and Monday.
13: But can you?
16: Walk like a man!
7: James Carville, or our version,
12: Jimmy,
7: coming up here a little later on as well. And a couple of the restaurants are going to be with us. And, of course, more of the Myles Garrett fallout. Did the Lions blow it? Did they have a chance on this?
8: The league has quit. The league has quit today.
7: What do you mean the league has quit?
8: They don't want to play anymore. They already gave it to the Rams. The league has quit, and everybody's moved on.
12: Are they that much of a favorite now just because of one player?
7: They're a 13-2 favorite now.
8: Yes.
7: They're the only one under, you know, under 10 odds. But things happen. I'm telling you, things happen. You know, if Matthew gets hurt.
8: Right. Yeah.
7: Garrett mattered.
8: Yeah. But they have the offensive player of the year, the MVP, the defensive player of the year now, and they took a first-round guy from Kansas City. They've just added so much in this offseason. I mean, they got probably four of the best players in the league.
7: Well, he had a no-trade clause in his thing. And so, you know, it might have been that they might have suggested other places, including Detroit. And he might have said, no, I'm not going to approve that.
8: Good hand.
7: I like it here. Right. And then they said L.A. And he goes,
8: And to make matters worse, on Instagram or one of the little things last night, Aaron Donald's working out saying maybe. And I think
7: McAfee, they still have his rights?
8: Yes, they have his rights. He hadn't played in 2 years, but he's only 35. And he was working out, and he's in great shape. And I guess McAfee said he talked to Aaron Donald, and he said, I'm seeing if I can get the fire up to play. So if they get him back, the odds really are going to shoot up this year. So, what are we playing for?
7: Meanwhile, Jill Biden continues her book tour, despite the fact that every time she talks, She seems to tick off more and more people. Cut 39, she's still insisting that the polls suggested that her husband should have won the election.
13: Cut 30. Ground ball.
7: Definitely not that one.
16: Joe Biden tosses him out at first. Yeah.
13: I think he gave him the wrong.
7: He was just so busy playing baseball and fielding a grounder.
16: Time for dementia. He thought he tossed him out at first. Yeah.
8: I think you meant 29. That's why we got confused.
7: No, 30. Oh, what 30? Part of 29?
8: You said
7: 29. 29.
12: You said 39. Said,
7: yeah. Sorry, 30.
17: Okay. I mean, it was the age question, no matter where we went. And so, of course, you know, we heard that what people were saying, but then people were doing polling, you know, who could beat Trump. And the only person that, who polled that said that could beat Trump was Joe Biden.
7: Well, we all know the polls are never wrong.
8: How was he going to win the election? And she said later on that they had to wake him up to tell her who won. Couldn't even stay up that night. How's he going to win the election? he was sleeping 10.
7: All right, June 8th is East Detroit.
18: Yeah! Have a banana.
7: 26 of the best restaurants in town, plus a special VIP at the train station reception with 3 more, and a VIP dessert reception with 6 more in there.
12: Stuffed already. Yeah.
7: EatDetroit.info to find out more about it and tickets. But let's say hi to 2 of the restaurants. We're going to be joining us, Six Spoke Brewery, represented by Jordan Mifsud, who's the co-founder and general manager, and the Azalindu Food Truck. Jamie Lara is the owner of that. Welcome to both of you. Jordan, let me start with Six Spoke Brewery. Tell everybody what that is and what are the 3 dishes that you'll be serving up on June 8th.
19: Mitch, I don't mean to interrupt. They're not offering dishes. This is the unique combination of beverage provider and food provider. Joining forces.
7: A la carte. Okay, well, then why don't you tell us the beverage and foods that you'll be providing?
20: Sure thing. Yeah, thank you so much for having us. Six Spoke's looking forward to this event. Thanks for including us this year. It's our first year. We're going to have our Kolsch beer. That's our flagship. Very nice light beer. Everyone, very agreeable. And we'll also offer a few NAs and Copapa Noir, of course. And we're excited to work with Jamie from Azalindu Food Truck as well.
7: All right. And Azalindu Food Truck, what is generally served on the Azalindu Food Truck, Jamie?
21: Hi. Well, thanks for having us, guys. We are excited to join forces this year with Six Spoke. And this year we're going to offer tacos. Well, we offer tacos, quesadillas, burritos, Mexican food. But this year we're going to do tacos only for this special event. We'll be doing our seasoned steak, which is a carne asada, and it's going to be a vegetarian option for the vegetarians. And it's going to be topped with fresh cilantro and onions and a side of guacamole salsa.
7: You do all that in a truck?
21: Yes.
7: That's incredible.
21: It's a small commercial kitchen.
7: Wow.
19: And the truck is running too, Mitch, by the way. It's not stationary.
7: That is some good stuff, man. Wow. Well, we appreciate your joining us. It's going to be great. I don't think either one of you have been with us before, right?
21: No, first time.
7: Yeah, so you're going to have a great experience. You're going to see thousands of people coming through there and tasting your food and getting to know what you
19: Stampede.
7: Do. So it's going to be fantastic. It's this Monday, and we can't wait to see you guys. Thank you for being part of it.
20: Thanks again.
7: All right.
21: Thank you.
7: Rosie, have you started yet to check the weather forecast for that day?
19: You know, Kenny mentioned this yesterday, and I have been checking it. It's I don't even want to mention it, but some inclement weather is starting before the week's end, which might get into Monday, but I have a really strong feeling that by Monday it's going to be all cleared up. Mm.
7: And, you know, if it's after rain, that's the best day.
22: Oh, yes.
7: Mm-hmm. That's when you get the low humidity and all everything's cleared out. You get the blue. So we're going to be.
19: Well, look, Mitch, we've been doing this through all sorts of weather, including a major league thunderstorms that took power out over half of our
22: that's right.
19: Our participating restaurants.
7: Yeah.
19: And yet they rallied and, you know, just kind of pivoted and made it still happen. So,
7: well, nothing not like worried. That. Nothing like that happening this year. Nope. It's going to be all good.
8: Well, today is no. It's
7: here comes clouds.
8: It's not. See, it changes every day because yeah. I saw what Rosie saw, but today now it's saying it's just going to be 78 and no precipitation.
7: Yeah. What's the matter with 78? That's what you set your thermostat.
8: No, I'm saying
7: to.
8: It changed because the other day I saw it. The first day I saw it,
7: yeah, it changed because you looked at it.
8: And now it changed when Rosie saw it. Now it's changed again. So yeah. I'm predicting good weather.
19: No rain, just wildfires, Mitch. So we're
12: well,
19: we're all set.
12: The food truck we were just talking about, the name is Azulindo. And in Spanish, that means beautiful blue. So we're all
7: See?
12: Set. Blue sky.
2: How much See? Do we lose?
7: And it's always good to have a Spanish speaker on the program. 760 WJR.

0: All right, every week we take a look at some of the things that made us laugh the previous week. We call it Best of the Week, and here it is. Amongst the artists who have pulled out, Young MC, the rapper, the Milli Vanilli singer, yes. Jody Rocco,
1: yes.
0: said the group had not been asked to perform despite being announced in the lineup.
2: Well, that's like Young MC, man. What are you backing out of anything? Anybody even called you for yard work? You better get over there.
0: We go to the old house. Mm-hmm. Now, we're in like a kind of a party bus.
3: Tell the story. You're going back to your old house, right? You're about to tell the story. Okay. Theme from Roots, of course. Okay, continue.
0: I was wondering where that was. So, myself and my brother, Kunta Kinte.
1: Rebbe Jackson is 76. Happy birthday.
4: Rebbe?
0: Yeah, so Rebbe's older. So
5: I didn't know they had a Rebbe in the family, Mitch.
1: Yeah.
2: Centipede, baby.
0: Centipede. Performed all the circumcisions.
5: Right. Yeah. What's shaking?
0: Well, you said Rebbe.
6: Where's RFK Jr.? Oh, my God. What the hell is in your hand? Is that a snake? It's a beauty, isn't it, Mr. President? It's a copperhead. Watch me snap its neck. Ugh, that was fun. Anything else to report, like on health? No, sir. That covers it. A dead snake. Good work, Bobby. Jeez, what a loon.
0: Let's say hi to Nolan Finley from the Detroit News. Nolan, how are you?
7: Well, I'm riding a bit of a fudge high, bitch.
0: Yeah. We better clarify that. That's the Mackinac Island fudge high.
8: We're 12 years old.
0: A lot of ways you could take that.
8: Yeah.

0: you think about the concept of fun? Joe, you're on the Mitch Albom Show.
1: Hey, what's up, Mighty Mitch? It's Rock and Roll Joe, man. I'm having fun listening to you right now, man.
0: Well, I'm glad we're providing some fun for somebody.
2: American Graffiti.
1: Man, life is fun, Mitch. What are you talking
0: about,
1: Well,
0: I think we should all come to your house.
3: You know, there's no good group name that starts with International except one. International House of Pancakes. It's the only, only group that's a good international.
0: I wanted to get our kids to go see Haiti play in the World Cup. Right. And so we entered the lottery system. We've waited 2 months. Finally, I got a hold of somebody who looked it up, and he said, well, actually, the tickets that you have are for the knockout round. Haiti's not going to the knockout round. They define knockout. They have knockout on their forehead.
4: What the hell?
3: They're not bringing a change of clothes.
0: Not that bad.
5: Wow. What a week. What a week.
0: Funny week. All right, and we go from that to this. A little political commentary from James Jimmy Carville, who's on the other end of the line. Hello.
6: Yeah, I'm on the other end. Well, how do you do, the radio station? And who am I talking to again?
0: This is the Mitch Albom Show.
6: Yep, I know that one. Done it before. When's he coming on?
0: It's me. I'm him.
6: Oh,
0: I'm on.
6: Yeah. Oh, well, heck. I thought I was in the green room or something. You feel me? Man, let me get the pistachios out my mouth. There we go. Okay. Good to see you, Mitch Albom. Pleasure to be on your show, especially my opinion of the deal of the month.
0: Didn't catch that last part.
6: Especially my opinion of the deal of the month.
0: Okay, we're going to move on. Speaking of those opinions.
6: Your show.
0: What are your thoughts on the $1.8 billion fund that the president proposed for people aggrieved by the government?
6: Mitch Albom. You remember when you was a kid and you went to the county fair and they had a booth with this icy stuff all sweet and everything and a little cup and it was blue and red and orange?
0: I think so.
6: And what did we call them, Jezebel?
0: I give up.
6: A slushy! A slushy!
0: Okay.
6: And that's what the whole fund was about. It's a slushy full of sugar for the president's buddies and nothing but a dirty little cup for the rest of us. You feel me? Okay.
0: That was a long way to go to get to the word slush.
6: Don't you get sassy with me. I'm 104 years old. I mean, if it takes a long time to make a point, and I ain't that long time with every inch of my loudmouth opinion. You feel me, brother man?
0: Again, not catching that last word.
6: You must have cotton in your ears, the old boy. Now, let's talk about this new intelligence director, Bill Pussy. As in, let's pussy the war over America's public's eyes again.
0: Okay. You don't care for Mr. Pulte's appointment?
6: Well, I think it would be great if I was building a 4,500 square foot house with a three-car garage. What the hell did this guy know about national intelligence? I mean, there's a big difference between a terrorist attack and rebar. You feel me?
0: Yeah.
6: I mean, there's a big difference between espionage and a joist.
0: Okay.
6: You know, there's a big difference between a security breach and a septic tank. You feel me, Mr. Brown?
0: I feel you.
6: They're going to be a race in this White House to see who will get the job they didn't deserve the most. And right now, I got Pete Hegseth and Bill Pulte in your leaders in the clubhouse.
0: Okay. Well, anything else bothering you, Mr. Carville?
6: Well, we got this whole damn nasty mess at 60 minutes. Or should I be calling it 35 minutes now? Because that's all that's left of it.
0: Okay. Well, what bothers you the most about that?
6: What bothers me the most is I ain't on it.
0: Okay.
6: Heck, I should have been doing a little commentary to the end beforehand at Rooney. You remember that clown? I mean, did you ever wonder where clowns come from? How'd that guy ever get that gig on me?
0: Okay. Well, good talking to you, Mr. Carville.
6: Yeah. Did you ever wonder how Jim Carville gets on in so many shows at the same time? There are more than one of him. They must have him cloned or something. Is it just me?
0: So long, Andy or Mr. Carville. Jimmy Carville there on 760 WJR. We gotta go pull my feet down by.
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4: Moving road work on I-75 southbound between M-59 and Adams Roads. Got you slowed down from University Drive. That should wrap up in about 10 minutes. I-275 southbound between I-696 and M-14. You got a slow commute there. We also have road work on I-275 northbound between Eureka Road and I-94. That's blocking your two right lanes. And a disabled vehicle on the I-94 eastbound off-ramp to 12 Mile. We also have a wreck on I-96 westbound after Kent Lake Road and an accident on I-96 westbound after Wixom Road. Now, WJR weather first from the Weather Channel, mostly clear for tonight. A low of 53, more sun for Wednesday with high of 82. Right now, it's mostly sunny and 75 degrees. 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I'm Rich Luzensky, WJR Traffic and Weather First.
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0: So today's a big election day in parts of the country.
11: Oh, yeah. California.
0: California has got to decide who's going to be their next governor. And they have an interesting system out there. The top two finishers are the two remaining candidates. Doesn't matter if they're both Democrats, both Republicans.
11: Right, right.
0: So there's over 60 candidates on the ballot there. And it seems like every one of them has got some kind of problem.
11: It's California.
0: What do you expect?
11: Yeah.
0: I mean, there were, remember, this was, they thought Kamala Harris was going to do this. Alex Padilla was going to do this. Then Eric Swalwell was involved, and then he dropped out. So there's all kinds of people. It could be two Democrats, the Xavier Becerra, who was the HHS secretary. And a billionaire named Tom Steyer, who's probably paying
3: always
0: for his
3: good.
0: Own.
3: Mm. How's the guy from Fox News doing? Is he up there?
11: He's doing well. Steve Hilton.
0: Yeah, Steve Hilton. Yeah, that would be something if he actually...
3: he's from
0: he's
3: London.
0: British.
3: Right, born, I was about to say, right? He just became a citizen.
0: Yeah, he's right behind the two of them.
11: People love that accent.
12: It sounds so much more intelligent.
0: Yeah. So that'll be pretty interesting.
3: Is the mayor's also today for them?
13: Yeah. Oh, yeah.
0: Yeah.
3: So this the talk show guy? Yeah.
13: Spencer Pratt.
3: Spencer Pratt. Or...
0: Spencer Pratt. Yeah, there's all kinds of nutcase going there, on in California.
3: My goodness.
0: And most of the wackos are Democrats. No coincidence.
13: Katie Porter.
3: We'll yell at you for that, Mitch.
0: That's right. So we'll see what happens out there. Okay, coming back in the 5 o'clock hour, we'll talk a little bit more about did the Lions miss an opportunity not going for Myles Garrett, or did they ever have a chance on it? Mm-hmm. We'll have the news with Kevin and many, many more things. Stay with us at 760 WJR.
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15: The new head of Homeland Security is back on Capitol Hill. I'm Lisa Brady, Fox News.
16: At your confirmation hearing, you did promise that you would get DHS out of the headlines. We took you at your word, but nothing has really gotten better.
15: Connecticut Senator Chris Murphy among the Democrats taking issue with the treatment of immigrants, especially at Delaney Hall in New Jersey. That detention center in Newark, the latest flashpoint over ICE operations. Murphy says laws are being broken.
17: We're enforcing laws that Congress did pass. That's reckless. When you start saying it's unconstitutional, what's unconstitutional that we're doing? We swore to uphold the Constitution, just like you swore to uphold the Constitution.
15: Secretary Mark Wayne Mullen also pointing to recent inspections of Delaney Hall by New Jersey health officials. But the state and the city of Newark have filed a lawsuit claiming they're not getting full access. Acting U.S. Attorney General Todd Blanche just confirming the Trump administration is scrapping plans to create a nearly $1.8 billion fund meant to compensate people claiming they've been targeted in political prosecutions. That fund has been facing bipartisan criticism and challenges in court. President Trump accepts an invitation to a rescheduled dinner for the White House Correspondents Association after an April event was cut short by the shooting at a Secret Service checkpoint in the Washington Hilton Hotel.
18: The WHCA says it will not allow an act of violence to have the last word. In a social media post, President Trump calls the announcement a sign of strength and fortitude and says he has accepted an invitation from the association's president to speak. He says the event will be at the Waldorf Astoria, a hotel once owned by the Trump Organization. WHCA President Weijia Zhang says the rescheduled dinner will feature significantly enhanced safety measures and will be a more intimate gathering.
15: Fox's Jared Halpern at the White House. That rescheduled dinner is set for July 24th. 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
4: 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We've got a disabled vehicle on the I-94 eastbound off-ramp to 12 Mile. Look out for an accident on I-96 westbound after Kent Lake Road. Another wreck on I-96 westbound after Wixom Road. Some slowdowns on I-696 eastbound from Orchard Lake Road to just past Franklin Road due to construction there. I-75 southbound at 4th Street. We picked up a wreck blocking your center lane. You're slow from Springwells. I-75 southbound to the Jeffries. Some construction there slowing you down. Looks like you're backed up to I-375. Now WJR weather first from the Weather Channel. Mostly clear for tonight, a low of 53. More sun for Wednesday with a high of 82. Right now, very sunny outside. Quite lovely, 75 degrees. I'm Rich Luzinski, WJR Traffic and Weather First.
19: How did I lose weight? And I did. Lean, right here. I did. I love this stuff. 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
22: From the heart of the Motor City, it's the Mitch Albom Show with Mitch Albom and Ken Brown. 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Now, here's Mitch.
0: Hi, 5 o'clock hour on this Tuesday. Let's get the headlines to you right now. Here's Kevin O'Neill.
19: All right, thank you, Mitch. We have a new acting National Intelligence Chief. President Trump has appointed federal housing regulator Bill Pulte. In his acting capacity, Pulte, for the time being, will be able to keep his role as Director of Federal Housing and the chair of Fannie Mae and Freddie Mac. Well, they're going to try
0: it. Because if you can't do one job well,
19: sure,
0: do two jobs.
19: There you go.
23: Add a couple more.
19: Yeah.
23: That's right.
0: Well, so, you know, National Intelligence Director, what could possibly, how much time can that take up? You know, you should still have plenty of time to pursue mortgage fraud.
19: Absolutely. Well, they're going to try it again. The White House Correspondents' Dinner, cut short on April 25 by a shooter, has been rescheduled for Friday night, July 24. Now, the location of the dinner has not yet been revealed.
0: And nor will it be.
19: Wise
24: tack.
25: I can see how that was going to work out. The night they're going to just hand the invites out, be in somebody's like a rave. It's just,
19: State Senator Jeff Irwin of Ann Arbor is preparing a bill that would require Michigan businesses to round prices down to the nearest nickel for any cash transaction. This as a result of last year's decision to halt production of the penny. Mm-hmm. So if the final price of an item is $1.04 after sales, then the price would be rounded to $1. Good idea. They do that already in a lot of places. When I go to get my newspapers every morning at 7-Eleven, they give me the nickel instead of the pennies.
0: Have we officially reached the point where all change is basically useless?
26: I'm for change.
19: Pretty much, huh?
25: All money is useless.
26: And I
0: don't mean change, like, change your personality.
26: Oh, okay.
0: I mean,
19: and the clerk at 7-Eleven always says,
0: coin
19: I'm the
0: currency.
19: Only one.
0: Change coin currency come. Is just, you know, most people, well, I don't say most, but a lot of people, if they get change from a meal or anything like that, if there's a cup or a tip thing nearby, they just drop it all.
23: Yeah. Right, instead of carrying it around.
0: Mm-hmm. It used to be, well, I'll take the quarters out, but you can keep the dimes and the nickels. Right. But now, even the quarters.
25: Yeah. And that's if they take money, Miss. Now you go to these places now. They do
23: even
25: not
23: the
25: take
23: parking
25: cash.
23: Meters
25: and
23: just
25: they tell
23: take
25: you
23: apps.
25: Other times. Yeah. We don't take cash.
19: The clerk at the 7-Eleven, she says, you are the only one that comes in here and uses money. Everybody has a card or a phone or whatever.
0: Not a Zippo lighter.
26: Not everybody.
19: Well, put the word travel before the word hockey or softball for your child or grandchild, and you are in for a costly endeavor, a very costly one. Not only are the road games time-consuming, you foot the bill for your hotel, all of your meals, and, of course, your equipment. A premium hockey stick could run up to $500.
26: Yeah, carbon fiber now, not wood.
19: All told, say you have two children involved in travel leagues, you can expect to pay anywhere from $10,000 to $15,000 per year. The New York Times says that travel sports for kids is now a $40 billion a year industry.
26: And you can't tape your own kids with your own video camera because they've got video rights.
19: Oh, that's right. Yeah. You're right.
23: Really?
19: Yes, that's right. Yeah. Yeah.
26: They won't let you tape.
19: I've heard that from people who say, I can't
26: send
19: tape
26: that
19: my kids.
26: To the New York Times.
1: Your own kids.
19: Yeah. Yeah.
0: Wow.
19: Yeah.
0: I did not know
1: it
0: that.
1: It is true. Yeah.
0: So you can't, if you take out an iPhone, someone's going to sue you?
1: Because it's theft of intellectual property. They've got some of these leagues have the rights to the footage because they're turning them into broadcasts.
19: Mm-hmm. Yeah. Wow, that's not good.
25: Well, I know my travel league would have been the backyard until the front yard. That's travel league.
19: Yeah, exactly.
25: You got a home game in the backyard on Tuesday and an away game in the front yard on Friday.
19: Do I bring the wiffle ball or do you? Well, the government keeps track of everything, including the ages of people and their names. Thus, the list of the oldest names in America, that is a name belonging to old people, not necessarily a name that's been around for a long time, and the oldest name in America, on average, is Myrtle. More than two-thirds of Myrtles...
1: Is it a turtle?
19: ...are 80 or above. Others in the top 12 include Gertrude, Flossie, Mildred, Ethel, Seymour, and Dick. Dick is just kind of, when we were growing up, a lot of guys were named Dick, and now not
5: well, much. Wasn't even their real name.
0: A lot of guys were Dick. Yeah.
5: Most guys.
0: Let it go.
5: There are a lot of Dick.
0: Let it go. Family show.
25: I've been on this earth a long time. I have never met a Flossie.
19: I don't believe there was one in grade school. I had one in grade school.
5: Floppy? Yep.
0: You had a Flossie.
25: You had a Flossie in grade school?
19: Yeah.
25: I've never met anybody named Flossie. Yep. Don't know anybody named Flossie.
19: Yeah, I thought it was a cool name, too. Flossie, that's kind of cool. No, but it's an old name now. So
25: I guess Methuselah isn't out of the question.
0: Methuselah. You said that two-thirds of, what was the first name?
19: Myrtle was the first name, yeah.
0: Two-thirds of the Myrtles
19: are over 80. Yeah.
0: But who's that third that isn't?
19: That's the best question, Mitch.
0: There's some 22-year-old that's just about to graduate college and is ducking because they're going to call out Myrtle.
19: It's funny because some of the older names have come back, like Emma, and names like that are very popular. But these that I just read, they're...
5: Arthur's a big name
0: long now. I think Flossie is making a big comeback.
25: I had a grade school teacher named Myrtle. You know what she taught, right? She's a librarian. She was about 85 years old.
19: There you go. Yeah. Wayne Brady is 54 today. Andy Cohen, 58. Dana Carvey celebrates number 71. And it's 78 for Jerry Mathers as the Beaver. 78 years old.
25: He's the last one.
0: Andy Cohen is 58?
19: Yeah.
0: Wow. Mm-hmm. Yeah. Wow.
6: Yeah. Must have a good surgery.
0: He had that whole big makeover done.
19: Yes.
0: That he looks like a kid now. I did not know he was 58.
19: And the Beaver is 78. God bless him.
25: Last one left.
19: Yeah.
0: Thank you, Kevin. It's 760 WJR.

0: Well, Myles Garrett is now a Los Angeles Ram, left the Cleveland Browns for a big trade, biggest in recent memory. Jared Verse, who is a two-time, I think, Pro Bowl linebacker, a first-round pick, a couple of second and thirds thrown in there. But, of course, here in Detroit, the question is always, did the Lions blow it? Could they have had Myles Garrett to pair with Aiden Hutchinson, the type of pairing that many people have talked about, could maybe get that defense over the top? Dave Riquette covers everything about the Lions for the Free Press. So let's ask him. Hi, Dave. Was there ever a chance that the Lions were in on this?
1: Well, I think there's two answers to your question. That did they blow it? Yes and no. I mean, no, they were never in on this. And you know, if you listen to some of the comments coming out of L.A., the Browns were, you know, they specifically wanted a young pass rusher like Jared Verse in return. They received Jared Verse, Pro Bowl pass rusher, plus three draft picks. You know, the Lions did not have a comparable player to give up and trade. They certainly weren't going to trade Aiden Hutchinson. Somebody who's on a second contract anyway wouldn't quite fit, you know, Cleveland's timeline for contention. So, no, this was not a trade that the Lions were in on or were going to make, but did they blow it? Look, I mean, this is something we've been asking Brad Holmes to do for a long, long time now, and this is an offseason or in the past 12 months, 10 months, 8 months, Micah Parsons, Max Crosby, even though that trade was rescinded, and now Myles Garrett have all been traded, and those are three of the, you know, top five defensive ends in football. So if the Lions wanted to go get a player of that caliber, another top pass rusher to pair with Aiden Hutchinson, that player would by trade here in the past 8-9 months, and they did not do that.
0: Well, what jumped out to me in reading up on what took place is that Cleveland continuously said they had no interest in trading Myles Garrett and refused all entreaties. But L.A., and I assume this is Les Snead, who is their guy, kept coming after them. And they kept saying, talk to us, talk to us. No, we don't want to. No, we don't want to. Talk to us, talk to us. And they finally were able to, after the draft apparently, were able to get a little movement and put this together. Now, that's the kind of thing that I think critics of Brad Holmes are infuriated by, because they see a GM who says, we have a need and we're not going to take no for an answer. And then they see not just Brad Holmes, but most of the other GMs in the league saying, hey, you know, we tried, or they didn't want to trade him, whatever. So is that a fair criticism? Like, hey, sometimes you can't take no for an answer. You got to make a trade happen.
1: I think there's something to that. I mean, look, you know, Brad Holmes does a pretty phenomenal job as Lions GM, right? He's acquired a whole lot of talent through the draft that has made the Lions one of the best teams in the NFL, one of the most talented rosters in the NFL. So, you know, when you're critical of Brad, I think, you know, you have to point out the fact that he's actually done a really good job, and we're sort of, you know, nitpicking here about what is the best strategy to put you over the top. Let me stop you there for a second.
0: I agree with you that he's done a pretty good job. But he seems to be somewhat one-dimensional, and I don't know that this is his fault, in how he does that pretty good job, and that is the draft. He is not a big swinger in free agency. And that may have more to do with the ownership than anything else. You tell me.
1: Well, you know what? It's somebody, and this was just somebody, not that has any knowledge of the NFL, but they made that point to me yesterday, that do you think there's, you know, the ownership plays a role in this, that if the owner is the one who is really, man, let's take a risk. Let's go and do this. Let's go make this happen. That maybe that's what drives the boat here. I think, look, the Lions strategy, right, is to pay their own because they've drafted really well. And when they want to keep this core together and they want to make this an extended Super Bowl window where they have a bunch of cracks at winning the championship. They're not constrained by, well, Matthew Stafford's going to retire in 2 years and, you know, who knows what the future holds after that. They think they've got a 4 or 5, you know, year run here where they can get after it or even longer. I am of the belief that you should take these swings. And I do think that's, you know, there's a lot of Lions fans out there who've been frustrated because the Lions have not taken a big swing like this. You know, they pay a Jameson Williams early. They pay a Kirby Joseph early. They've paid number two receivers, and now they're going to pay two safeties once they pay Brian Branch and a linebacker. And, well, if you don't pay those guys early, and that would be their argument, well, we don't want to lose these guys. That's why we can't be big spenders in free agency or the trade market. But if you don't spend on a running back or a linebacker or a safety or a number two receiver to a second safety, then maybe you have money to go make a big deal like this. And I think that's sort of where my, you know, thought on the whole roster building and maybe where the Lions have erred, or when they say this draft the best player available, draft, develop, sign your own, re-sign your own. That's right. Where you have a little bit of an issue.
0: Let's be real about, you know, I always try to just look at situations from a human nature point of view. If you can always score an 89 or a 90, occasionally get a 93 on your exam, versus, well, you might be able to get 100, but you also might get a 75. Those are two different kind of personalities. And the question that I have for you is, you said it yourself, well, they can be competitive for 4 or 5 years. Meaning, yeah, they can be a team that makes the playoffs, but are they ever really going to be a Super Bowl contender? And you know, the Rams, you got to give it to them. They did this before, and they made us, and they did it when the Super Bowl was in Los Angeles, which it is again, February. And they went for it with Matthew Stafford, even though, you know, a lot of people thought, well, he gave up the farm there, but they went for it, and they said he's old, but yeah, but he got him a Super Bowl. And do you have to be the big swinger in the NFL if you really want to win a Super Bowl, as opposed to just sort of finishing 10-7 every year and not getting fired because you finished 10-7.
1: And to add to that, the last time the Rams did this, they traded for Von Miller in season, right? They traded for Jalen Ramsey a year or two earlier. So that's how they built that roster. And maybe Garrett is their Von Miller this year. I don't think you have to do that. No, the Seattle Seahawks didn't do that last year. You know, they made some smaller moves in the New England Patriots, for that matter. You know, they obviously had a young cost control quarterback in Drake May. And so I think there's, you know, there are many ways that you can win, many philosophies that will lead you to a Super Bowl. And I think you have to do what you're, you know, most comfortable with, what your roster is best built for. The Lions clearly are most comfortable with and feel that their roster is best built to take a whole bunch of cracks at this, and they think if you keep taking all those swings, eventually that pinata is going to break and they're going to get home. I don't know if that's the case. They're not the favorite in the NFC. You know, that's going to be the Rams. The Seahawks are probably the second best team in the NFC. So, you know, will the Lions have enough to get it done this year? On paper, I would tell you no, but, you know, they've got a very favorable schedule. They've got a pretty good roster themselves. If they get a few breaks, there's no reason they can't make a little run in the playoffs.
2: Well, it seems like Howie Roseman, who's Philly's GM, and Les Snead, those are the two of the aggressive GMs. Yeah. Jerry Jones is aggressive, but he always makes the wrong decision. But you got those teams like that. Then, like you said, you got the middle teams, whatever. And Brad Holmes came under the knee of Les Snead. So I was just wondering, is his philosophy, did he just decide to do a different philosophy than Les Snead?
1: Well, I do think Brad has a move like this in him, and I don't know what it would take for him to get there, to get to the point of pulling the trigger on that type of move. Maybe it's, you think about what the Rams did when Brad was there, right? They were a pretty good team for, you know, a bunch of years, right? They had a nice little run. Todd Gurley they drafted, and Jared Goff and Aaron Donald, and they had that little core, and they just weren't getting over the hump. And that's when, you know, they went on that string of trading 7 straight first round picks or whatever it was, and, you know, Matthew Stafford, and they tried to capitalize on that window. You know, Jalen Ramsey, they traded for a receiver. We mentioned Von Miller. There's a whole bunch of really good players that they did. So maybe, you know, this is the start of those early Rams years for Brad, where they're building, and eventually he gets to that point where it's like, man, I there is something I have to do to put us over the top, and I have to make a deal like this. And it's just, you know, when people on the outside, myself included, look at it and say, well, you know, you go get that defensive end right now, go spend on that player, that Max Crosby, that Myles Garrett, that Micah Parsons, and you see other contenders make those moves. You know, the Ravens are another team that hasn't been afraid to make some of those deals. That's when some of the frustration starts to set in, because, like you said at the top, Mitch, you know, that move was there to be made had you had the desire and the assets to go make it happen.
0: Well, I still think there's more to the ownership than we're giving credit for. You know, when free agency came up, we ended up hearing from Brad Holmes basically saying that, you know, and the draft and all that, you know, the trades and all that stuff was going on. Well, we didn't have the money. We didn't have the resources to do it. And I do.

0: free agenter, but again, some of that is in your is out of your control. Anyhow, Myles Garrett is in the way now. Mm-hmm. he wasn't when he was in Cleveland. He wasn't in our way, but now he's in our way. They don't play the Rams this year, though, right?
1: NFC Championship game.
0: Well, NFC Championship. Yeah, okay.
1: But I think now I bet Max Crosby forces himself out after this out of Las Vegas Raiders. I know he got traded once and put back, but seeing that now Garrett's gone, he's not going to play for that bad team. So he might be available again in a few
0: Better
1: weeks.
0: Better pass a physical this time.
2: Hey, Dave Burkett, trade deadline. 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
0: Writes for the Free Press on the Lions. Better than anybody, in my opinion. Yes, thank you, does. Dave. Always good to have you on.
2: 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Talk to you guys.
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3: WJR, traffic and weather first.
4: I-94 eastbound at Cadieux. We've got a vehicle fire blocking your two right lane that's causing stop-and-go traffic from Connor Street. That wreck on 75 southbound at 4th Street is cleared. Still seeing some stop-and-go from Springwells. Construction blocking your left lane on 75 southbound at the Jeffries. You're slow from I-375 there. And we picked up a wreck on I-94 eastbound at I-75. A disabled vehicle on I-94 eastbound, the off-ramp to 12 Mile. Another wreck on 96 westbound after Wixom Road and 96 westbound after Kent Lake Road. Now WJR weather first from the Weather Channel. Mostly clear for tonight, a low of 53. More sun for Wednesday, a high of 82. Right now it's sunny and 74 degrees. I'm Rich Luzensky, WJR traffic and weather first.
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8: Fox News. I'm Tom Graham. Primary voting underway in six states today, including California. Fox's Matt Finn is in Los Angeles.
10: Here in California, voters will decide who's going to replace termed out Governor Gavin Newsom and, of course, the next mayor in L.A., the current mayor, Democrat Karen Bass, fighting to keep her job.
11: She's facing challenges from L.A. City Council member Nathia Raman and reality TV star Spencer Pratt. Primary is also underway in

0: Iowa, Montana, New Jersey, South Dakota, and New Mexico. President Trump accepting an invitation to a rescheduled White House Correspondents Association dinner.
1: A rescheduled WHCA dinner is set for July 24th, nearly 3 months after the annual event was abruptly ended by a shooting at a Secret Service checkpoint inside the Washington Hilton Hotel.
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3: 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We've got some construction on 75 southbound at the Jefferies. You're slow from I-375. I-275 northbound between Eureka Road and I-94. More construction there. That accident on 75 southbound at 4th Street is cleared, although we're still seeing some backups from Springwells. Still have that vehicle fire on I-94 eastbound at Cadieux. You're slow from Connor Street. Some backups on I-94 eastbound between West Grand Boulevard and I-75. Stop and go on I-94 eastbound at I-75 due to a wreck blocking your right shoulder. Still have that disabled vehicle on the 94 eastbound off-ramp to 12 Mile. And construction slowing you down on I-94 eastbound between Little Mac and Harper Avenue. Looks like you're backed up to I-696. That's scheduled until 7 p.m. Friday. Now WJR Weather First from the Weather Channel. Mostly clear for tonight, a low of 53. More sun for Wednesday with a high of 82. Right now, it's sunny and 75 degrees. I'm Rich Luzenski, WJR Traffic and Weather First.
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11: Have a banana, Hannah. Try the salami, Tommy.
12: Just a few more days to eat Detroit. Monday night, June 8th, right here in the city. 26 of the best restaurants in town will open up their doors and allow you to wander through at your leisure.
13: Well, not the kitchen necessarily, but
12: wander through. Yeah. Taste testing three of their signature dishes and a signature drink, and then you move on to another one and another one and another one. One wristband gets you all that. We're having a VIP reception before and after at the iconic train station.
13: Very cool.
12: Amongst the restaurants, Soraya in Detroit. Mary Kim is the general manager and joins us to talk about that. Hi, Mary.
14: Hello. Thank you for having me.
12: Thank you for joining us in Eat Detroit. Tell us what motivates, I hope I'm pronouncing it correctly, Soraya?
14: Yes, you are.
12: Yeah. What motivates Soraya to be part of this great festivity?
14: Well, it's a great event. We're honored to be part of a lineup of so many amazing restaurants with such incredible legacies in the city. And it's our first time participating. We are relatively new to the area. We've been open about I want to say maybe around a year and a half now. And so we're very excited to be part of it, especially with an organization that does such incredible work. So, yeah, hopefully we can do our part, contribute, and welcome a lot of new faces through our doors.
12: How has the year and a half been going so far?
14: You know, I think that it's been, you know, with its ups and downs, but overall it's been a pretty exciting time. And I think that the Asian food scene has only been growing in Detroit, which is also very exciting to see. And so we're excited to be just one of the places that are, you know, bringing our best foot forward with bringing more Asian food and variety into Detroit.
12: Well, what are the three best foots that you're going to be serving up on June 8th?
15: I think it's feet.
14: Yeah, we're trying to offer something that will be good for folks that maybe have never had Japanese food before, because we do get quite a few people who have never had sushi and never have had Japanese food through our doors. And so we're offering a variety of stuff that will be familiar and maybe a little bit new. So we're offering a vegetable gyoza, which is very popular. You know, everyone likes a good dumpling that's served with a little house ginger soy sauce. Mm. A California roll for folks that maybe have never had sushi before. You know, it's a great first-time option because it doesn't have anything too raw in it.
12: Right.
14: And then finally an octopus skewer with a really savory XO sauce on it, which will maybe be the something new for most folks.
12: Yeah, well, not the most common thing to have eaten octopus before, but there might be some people out there.
16: Yeah, I'll eat it.
12: Yeah.
16: I'm coming
14: over. A little underrated.
12: Where is Soraya located?
14: We are in the Financial District. We are located in the Federal Reserve Building.
12: Great. And the Financial District is one of our featured districts this year. Each year we try to focus on one additional, in addition to sort of the mainstays, which are now sort of the downtown area and Corktown area, but we try to bring in a new neighborhood. And of course you can get to it via our buses and with our maps, or you can walk. It's going to be a nice night. And the financial area district hasn't gotten as much attention as it should, considering all the great food that's there. So this will be a great opportunity. Mary, we can't wait to greet you and love your place for customers.
15: With all our foots.
14: Yes, thank you. Yeah. We're so excited.
12: We'll put our best feet forward, too, right through your door.
15: All eight legs of our octopus.
12: We'll see you on Monday night on June 8th. Thank you for joining us.
14: Thank
12: it's 760 WJR. 47 dead beach living in a back street, north, east, west, south, all in the same house, sitting in the back room waiting for the album. Am I the only one who really doesn't care about America being 250 years old? I can get into the 200, which I remember.
17: Right. Oh, there was a lot more excitement about the bicentennial.
12: The bicentennial. I mean, they were building buildings for the bicentennial.
18: Number 238 was unbelievable, too.
12: Yeah. That was a good year.
18: That was
12: a good one. Yeah, the bicentennial, which I remember I was in high school. But they built structures for it. They built, not arenas, but, you know, sort of stages and special concerts. And I mean, you know, built for the bicentennial
15: custom
12: was a common phrase.
15: License plates with the American flag.
12: Yeah. Built for the 250th is just not, doesn't hang. I don't even know what it's called. The bicentennial plus
15: two and a half.
12: I don't know.
16: Remember
12: two and a half centennial?
16: The networks. They had the bicentennial minute every year.
12: Bicentennial
16: that's
12: minute,
16: how big it was. They had a minute on national TV to tell you about things that happened.
15: That was pretty cool.
16: In the thing. But but that was when there were three channels, too. Wasn't else going on?
17: No, that's
16: and
17: true.
16: It was over merchandising. Everything was bicentennial cereal.
19: Schoolhouse Rock.
16: Yeah, everything.
17: If your city or suburb was a bicentennial city, it said it on the welcome sign. You drive into that city and, wow, this is cool.
18: But also, Mitch, for this one, you don't have the C or the other C of CNC Music Factory performing. You understand?
12: Yeah. So just
18: it's
12: C
18: just
12: C
18: the rapper,
12: fact.
18: Whatever his name is.
15: Not anymore.
16: We do have another group that just dropped out too, Mitch, of what the concert.
20: So we became the Originals.
16: Right.
20: And we had to change our name, actually.
19: Whereas there's another group in the East End called the Originals, and we had to rename ourselves. And
20: New Originals.
19: New Originals.
16: The New Originals have dropped out.
12: They've dropped out. So have the Originals.
16: The Originals, yeah. And the New Originals.
18: Well, we agree with you, Mitch. Who cares about 250?
12: I'm not going to poo it or make fun of it. Mm. I'm not marking my calendar for it. Okay, we're 250 years old.
17: Well, don't you think it's supposed to bring the country together? That's the whole idea, but...
15: And it's not.
17: I don't know if it's going
15: to be repurposed.
16: You couldn't get bicentennial soup and goo to bring this country together.
21: Well, any consolation...
12: Well, but it's not... yes, part of that is because it's... The president and his administration are kind of behind the celebrations, but you can't blame the president for that. Whoever is the sitting president at 250 is going to get it. If Biden was in there, he'd be doing it. Everybody'd be saying the same thing. I mean, that's one thing I don't fault Trump for. No, now he's put together a dumb show. He seems lost in the 1980s.
18: Well, he took
12: 90s.
18: The original, organization, formed his own organization. It was just supposed to be America 250.
15: Right.
18: Not this whole state fair.
16: Well, see, that's the problem, though. Usually they have a couple presidents from each side and they get together and make promos for it or whatever. But now it feels like a campaign event more than a 250.
12: Exactly. And then nobody wants to associate with him, whatever. Yeah, it would have been nice if you had
16: Bush and Obama
12: Bush
16: and all
12: Clinton
16: together.
12: And Biden and all the guys and Obama and everybody who's still alive coming together. Then it would be, I think the country would be proud. But we don't currently live in that world.
15: It's not benign anymore.
12: Yeah.
17: It'd be great to see all the old presses come together and do like a cappella. I think that would be great.
12: Sure, assuming any of them could sing.
16: Come together for anything besides a funeral, because that's the only time you get them together now.
12: Yeah. It's 760 WJR. When I hear

0: A little political commentary from James Jimmy Carville, who's on the other end of the line. Hello.
1: Yeah, I'm on the other end. Well, how do you do, the radio station? And who am I talking to again?
0: This is the Mitch Albom Show.
1: Yep, I know that one. Done it before. When's he coming on?
0: It's me. I'm him.
1: Oh,
0: I'm on.
1: Yeah. Oh, well, heck. I thought I was in the green room or something. You feel me? Man, let me get the pistachios out my mouth. There we go.
0: Okay.
1: Good to see you, Mitch Albom. Pleasure to be on your show, especially my opinion on the deal of the
0: Didn't catch that last part.
1: Especially my opinion on the deal of the
0: Okay, we're going to move on. Speaking of those opinions,
1: your show.
0: What are your thoughts on the $1.8 billion fund that the president proposed for people aggrieved by the government?
1: Mitch Albom, you remember when you was a kid and you went to the county fair? And they had a booth and with this icy stuff all sweet and everything, and a little cup, and it was blue and red and orange.
0: I think so.
1: And what did we call them, Joseph?
0: I give up.
1: A slushie! A slushie!
0: Okay.
1: And that's what the whole fund was about. It's a slushie full of sugar for the president's buddies, and nothing but a dirty little cup for the rest of us. You feel me?
0: Okay. That was a long way to go to get to the word slush.
1: Don't you get sassy with me. I'm 104 years old. I mean, if it takes a long time to make a point, and I ain't that long time with every inch of my loudmouth opinion. You feel me, brother man?
0: Again, not catching that last word.
1: You must have cotton in your ears, the old boy. Now, let's talk about this new intelligence director, Bill Pussy. As in, let's put the war over America's public's eyes again.
0: Okay. You don't care for Mr. Pulte's appointment?
1: Well, I think it would be great if I was building a 4,500 square foot house with a three-car garage. Well, what the hell did this guy know about national intelligence? I mean, there's a big difference between a terrorist attack and rebar. You feel me?
0: Yeah.
1: I mean, there's a big difference between espionage and a joist.
0: Okay.
1: You know, there's a big difference between a security breach and a septic tank. You feel me, Mr. Brown?
0: I feel you.
1: They're going to be erasing this White House to see who will get the job they didn't deserve the most. And right now, I got Pete Hegseth and Bill Pulte in your leaders in the clubhouse.
0: Okay. Well, anything else bothering you, Mr. Carville?
1: Well, we got this whole damn nasty mess at 60 minutes. Or should I be calling it 35 minutes now? Because that's all that's left of it.
0: Okay. Well, what bothers you the most about that?
1: What bothers me the most is I ain't on it.
0: Okay.
1: Heck, I should have been doing a little commentary to the end beforehand to Rooney. You remember that clown? I mean, did you ever wonder where clowns come from? How'd that guy ever get that gig on me?
0: Okay. Well, good talking to you, Mr. Carville.
1: Yeah. Did you ever wonder how Jim Carville gets on in so many shows at the same time? There are more than one of him. They must have him cloned or something. Is it just me?
0: So long, Andy or Mr. Carville.
1: We're going to get on him.
0: Jimmy Carville there on 760 WJR.
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3: We have an accident on the Davison eastbound off-ramp to Woodward. We also have some slowdowns on I-75 northbound between Kniff Street and I-696. That wreck on US 127 southbound after Lake Lansing Road is cleared. Still have that wreck on US 23 northbound just before Grand Blanc Road. A vehicle fire slowing you down on I-94 eastbound at Cadieux. You're slow from Gratiot. Roadwork slows you down on 75 southbound at the Jeffries. And we still have that construction project on I-275 northbound between Eureka Road and I-94. That's blocking your two right lanes. 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Mostly clear for tonight, a low of 53. More sun for Wednesday. We'll get up to 82. It's mostly sunny right now, 76 degrees. I'm Rich Lusensky, WJR Traffic and Weather First.
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19: The fund is scrapped. I'm Lisa LaSera, Fox News. Acting Attorney General Todd Blanche announcing a $1.8 billion fund meant to compensate political allies of President Trump is not moving forward. The announcement coming during a hearing on Capitol Hill.
20: Acting Attorney General Todd Blanche didn't talk in his opening statement about the $1.8 billion compensation fund, of which payouts have been paused by a federal judge. The subcommittee's ranking member, Grace Meng, pressed Blanche to give Americans a final decision.
21: And I think they would love to be reassured that this fund will not progress.
22: I'm telling you it's not. I guess I'm not sure. I'm not trying to be flippant with you. I'm just saying I'm telling you it's not.
20: The fund got pushback from Democrats and from many Republicans as well. GOP members said they needed assurances the fund would be ended before moving ahead with securing immigration enforcement funding.
19: Fox's Gernal Scott. The U.S. military says it's fired a missile to stop another oil tanker trying to reach an Iranian port in violation of the blockade. As President Trump pushes back against reports that talks between the U.S. and Iran have broken down.
23: President Trump posting on Truth Social, quote, "The conversations between us have been going on continuously, including 4 days ago, 3 days ago, 2 days ago, 1 day ago, and today. Where they lead, one never knows." Iranian state media reported that Iranian peace negotiators would cut off communications with the U.S. unless there is a ceasefire in southern Lebanon between Israeli and Iranian-backed Hezbollah forces.
19: Fox's Max Gordon in Tel Aviv. This is Secretary of State Marco Rubio tells the Senate panel he's optimistic the nuclear talks with Iran will resume with one condition.
24: They have to commit to their willingness to do that. For example, they have to commit to say, we will dispose of the enriched uranium. And the question now is, what are the mechanisms by which we do so?
19: America is listening to Fox News.
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12: The Detroit Tigers won a game. Why Lions fans shouldn't be worried about what the Rams did yesterday. A hometown kid takes home some serious hardware out of the ice in the Stanley Cup Finals begins tonight. Devin Little joins us with all the coverage for the chase for the hardest trophy to win in all of sports tonight at 6:40. From high atop the Golden Tower of the Fisher Building in downtown Detroit, that is the Super Bowl champion, the All-Pro, the Lions legend himself, number 75, ladies and gentlemen, Lomas Brown. He's got a blue jacket. I am Anthony Bellino, our audio engineer. The bullpen, per usual, is the Danica Halen, joined by his new right-hand man, Nick Lundberg. And good evening to all of you, no matter who you are, where you are, how you may be listening, whether it's on the radio, the WJR app, your favorite radio listening app, streaming live on our YouTube channel at WJR Radio Detroit, or online anytime at WJR.com. 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It is a Tuesday. It is the second day of June 2026. Lomas Brown, my good man, how are you this evening, partner?
28: Doing good.
12: Looking better.
28: Yes, feeling good, AB. Getting closer to that date, that magical date in July.
12: 42 days?
28: 42 days. Hey!
12: Until the second annual Lomas Brown Jr. Golf Classic. 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Register your foursome. Almost sold out.
28: Yeah, it is almost sold out. And people, we're going to have some nice auction items. So I'm going to get that that QR code. I'm going to get a couple of things out there, AB.
0: Ooh.
28: Oh, and as you know, you in D.C. know I went and picked up the hardware. I got the hardware. I think people are going to be impressed.
1: It is going to, I'm not going to lie, probably one of the better ideas I've had. And the fact that you just said, hey, done. It's amazing what this guy can do. It truly is amazing, ladies and gentlemen. It's also amazing how hot it is in here, but neither here nor there. It is, man, it's pretty incredible. You are that quick with it. And your guy who puts the trophy together.
28: Yes.
1: I mean, wow.
28: Yes.
1: The idea.
28: John.
1: Yes.
28: And Pro Sports Zone.
1: Yeah. What you want to do with it, I think, is great. I think the course is going to love it. I think the winners of this trophy, they are going to love it. I think Wayne's going to love it. So everybody's all in.
28: So he's the winner, huh?
1: Well, look, Johnny Fairways doesn't stand a chance. Fontez. So a lot of NIL money pouring in to get on the team.
28: Oh,
1: I mean, yeah. Now people are paying for it.
28: It's getting competitive.
1: Yeah. I mean, Dave keeps asking. I'm like, look, man, I held out the cup and I said, you want to donate? And he's like, what do you mean? And I said, if you put money in the jar, that elevates your prospect of getting on the squad. So I'm just accepting, you know, I'm no different than anybody entering the portal.
28: DC.
1: You should have seen the chart.
0: Yeah, are you extorting?
1: It's not an extortion if you're collecting donations. I was just passing the basket around like this was
28: psychological
1: church.
28: Warfare against Dave Rieger, because he be looking so distraught. I mean, AB, come on, AB.
1: Yeah, so we got a lot of fun lined up for that. So I'm very excited about. You know, what we haven't talked about either at all, the World Cup. Mm. It's going to start in like 10 days, people. It's coming up. So maybe we'll do like a World Cup draft. And maybe we'll draft teams. I mean, there's four of us here. Yeah. So we've got enough to draft teams.
0: I'll take Paraguay to get at least one win.
28: I'm out.
1: No, I'm out. Well, we'll do it based on like food or team colors or whatever we can do it. No. You don't have to know anything about the sport.
28: No.
1: But we'll just draft them.
28: The Ebola.
1: Ebola?
28: I'm out.
1: What are you worried about Ebola for?
28: Are you kidding me? They got the team coming from over there.
1: Yeah.
28: Yeah. What are you saying? Yeah.
1: And?
28: What do you mean?
1: We got helicopters dropping off boxes of ticks in farmland. You're worried about somebody coming over with Ebola?
0: Yeah. That's great. Yeah, that's great news, Anthony, by the way.
28: Thank you.
0: Shout out to Google killing all the mosquitoes around the country. That's awesome.
1: Oh, yeah. What's up with the Google mosquitoes they're trying to release right now? Did you see that?
28: No, I didn't see that.
1: Oh, man, it's dangerous.
28: I'm worried about the Ebola.
0: They're basically infected and they kill themselves. They killed the population because of what the infection is. So
1: but they're male. They're males only, and they can't. They don't like pass. They don't pass disease, I guess, and they don't. They don't bite humans.
28: No,
1: I don't know.
28: Google. Were they genetically made or something?
1: By Google?
0: Yes, oh, okay. By Google. Okay. To just like prevent people from getting stung by mosquitoes in areas.
28: And DC, do we think the Ebola couldn't have been genetically made? Do we think couldn't have happened?
0: No.
1: Yeah, easy there.
0: Anthony's getting the hat out.
1: Yep, make me get out too much foil.
28: I mean, look, I don't want to bleed from the inside. Isn't that what the Ebola does to you?
1: Well, the Democratic Republic of the Congo is pre-World Cup friendly against Chile due to, you know, it's supposed to be played in Spain, had been canceled because of health concerns regarding the Ebola outbreak in the African country.
28: Yes.
1: So, like, I mean, it's not to be played with. Like, it's serious.
28: Thank you.
1: You're welcome.
28: Yes.
1: Yeah, right. I just wanted to back it up. So in case people are like, what are they talking about? Like, no, this is legit.
28: Yes.
1: This is legit.
28: I mean, we lived through COVID.
1: Yeah, we did.
28: I mean, you know, it started somewhere else and it made its way over to the United States. So
1: what is it, a hantavirus? That's the new one on the boat?
28: Is it? Oh yeah, that's right. But I think they pretty much contain that where they got I think they have the people that they need to have contained, isolated. They're studying them, making sure they don't have any of the symptoms that can be passed on. So,
1: shout out to the Canary Islands. Everybody just seems to go there. They go there in the movies. They go there in real life, like the Canary Islands. Like, I love that place. All right, what's going on in the sports world? We're getting the train back on the tracks here, and we're going to get you all caught up with all the happenings. We'll do so right now in the headlines.
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9: This is huge news.
1: All right, huge news. Not one, not two, not three, not four, but five home runs for the Detroit Tigers yesterday. Huh? Ten 9 winners? Are you kidding me? What are you shaking your head about? You don't like that? Do you like that? Come on. Back to back to back, Jax. Are you kidding me? Dylan Dingler, Riley Green, Carey Carpenter. Jesus was a carpenter. The trio hit 3 consecutive home runs. The last time that happened was August 8th of 2020 when Miguel Cabrera was out there with CJ Cron and the Candyman, Jamer Candelario.
28: You hear that silent clap?
1: Yeah, yeah.
28: Yeah, because, A.B., no. I got to see it more than one day, okay? I need to see it happen again, you know, and it doesn't have to be 3 in a row. It doesn't have to be that. It don't have to be back to back to back.
1: I'm sorry, people.
28: But, A.B., I need some run production.
1: You got
28: I need
1: 10.
28: Consistent run production. I don't need a 10, you know, 10 in this game, 1 in this game, none in this game. You know, I need consistency right now because of where we are right now. We're in the cellar, AB. We're looking up. We're not in the upper room looking down. We're looking up.
1: Well, it wouldn't be a bad thing if we're in Tom Chalani's cellars.
28: Oh, you're right.
1: Right?
28: That's a nice cellar.
1: You hit the vineyards.
28: Yeah.
1: Hey, look, we've scored double digit 2 other times. This season, we had double digits against Kansas City on April 16th, a 10-9 winner. Double digits against St. Louis, an 11-6 winner back on April 4th. Hey, tell me something good.
28: Okay, that's good, AB. I appreciate that.
1: Maybe June is the start of something good.
28: Well, weren't we given a stat before we came in here that last June?
1: A little stat.
28: They were on top of the division.
1: Mm-hmm.
28: Now, this June, we're on the bottom of the division right now. So that was given to us. So I'm with you. I hope June is the month that sparks us. But right now, AB, I'm a little scorned. I'm a little cautious right now. I want to see it happen a little bit more before I get excited.
1: And what was every fire needs a spark or something like that?
28: Sure.
1: What was the song? Bruce Springsteen, maybe?
28: Man, you be coming up with some of these songs.
1: Hey, was it Bruce Springsteen? Yeah, every spark needs every fire needs a spark or something like that. You know the song I'm talking about, Daniel? No,
10: are you talking about Billy Joel?
1: Yeah, I'm talking about somebody like that. Help me out here.
10: I can't remember the song. I believe it's Billy Joel.
1: Thank you.
10: We didn't start the fire.
1: No, that's not what I'm thinking of. Tampa Bay, 3 runs in the 6th, 4 runs in the 8th. We tried to blow it. Doesn't matter. We won the game.
28: That was the other thing, too, I didn't like. When I was listening to the game, we were up 6-0.
1: Mm-hmm.
28: I took a little break, and I come back, and we beat win the game, what, 9-10?
1: Yeah.
28: I mean, what happened?
1: You tried to blow it.
28: Oh, my goodness.
1: It's okay, though, because you got to win, and you are still tied with the LA Angels and the Colorado Rockies for the worst record in baseball, but you got to start somewhere.
28: Okay.
1: Start with a win.
28: I'm glad you're optimistic.
1: And Gleyber Torres is supposed to be back. Okay. He's back in the lineup tonight, 6:40. Let's go. Right. Mixed reactions with the Philadelphia Eagles OTAs following the departure of A.J. Brown. Jordan Mailata said, I think this is more of a, and it sounds terrible, like, thank God it's over. It was a slow pain of just, is he in? Is he out? We really didn't know. It really wasn't our focus as a team, our team, especially on offense. Have you ever been through a situation where it was like, dude, we need to figure this out and do it now?
28: But,
1: are you in or are you out?
28: But AB, the thing about Jordan Mailata, what he's saying, those are excuses. And I don't buy into that. You know, that's not stopping you from blocking the guy on the edge. That's not stopping you guys from being able to run the ball. That's not stopping you guys from protecting your quarterback so he can get the ball downfield. I don't think he could just lay it on one person and say whether he was in or not, that affected the offense. That's an excuse to me.
1: And Dave Rieger would like to say, Bruce Springsteen, dancing in the dark, you can't start the fire without a spark. Thank you. That's exactly what it was. Dave Rieger, your cost to be on the team has just dropped $100. Aspirations co-founder, how about this? A federal judge has sentenced the co-founder, Joseph Sandberg, who's now bankrupt green banking companies at the center of this NBA investigation. He's getting 14 years for defrauding investors and lenders out of $248 million. If you were defrauding people out of 248, would you stay in the country or would you flee?
28: No, I'm gone.
1: See ya.
28: Yeah.
1: Peace.
28: Bye.
1: Where are you going?
28: Yeah. I don't know.
1: Colombia.
28: I'm going somewhere.
1: The Dallas Mavericks are eyeing a new arena site away from downtown. Don't do it. Yeah. Don't do it. Stay where you're at. Just stay downtown. Stay in the city.
28: Yeah.
1: Congratulations to a hometown kid, Zach Werenski of the Columbus Blue Jackets. He has won the Norris Trophy given to the NHL's top all-around defenseman, the Grosse Pointe, Michigan native, who was a round number one selection, pick number 8 overall to the Columbus Blue Jackets. Love to see a local kid doing well. Speaking of local kids doing well, how about Dante Moore? The Detroit product is going to grace the cover of College Football 27, the video game. So that's pretty cool.
28: That's an honor. Yeah. Yes, it is.
1: And a judge is weighing the eligibility for Texas Tech quarterback Brendan Sorsby. There's no way they can allow him to play, right? Over the gambling saga.
28: Yeah, they can't. AB, you can't do
1: He's
28: that.
1: He's cooked.
28: Right, absolutely.
1: It's over.
28: You got to keep the integrity into the game, AB.
1: You absolutely have to. All right, we're going to step aside. When we return, the Rams did something the Lions could not and would not do. Why Detroit Lions fans should not be worried about what took place in the City of Angels. We'll dive into that next here on Sports Wrap.
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1: 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Is win number 2 on deck for your Detroit Tigers tonight, taking on one of the best teams in all of baseball. Jack Flaherty, 0-7 on the season, taking on Steven Matz, who's 4-2. Captain Jack, a 5.81 ERA. Matz has a 4.67 ERA. Will Jack Flaherty make it 6 innings tonight?
10: Don't go out there high tonight, Captain Jack. That'd be great.
1: You know, hey, we can do it. We can do it. We can get this thing. Hey, Jack Flaherty, you were the man. We got you, brother. We got you. And you know what? I had a different outfit plan tonight, and I wanted to just let you know that I burnt a Peter Millar quarter zip, and I'm very, very upset about it.
10: Ooh, burnt? Like,
1: I tried to iron it. Yeah. Bad. How did it wrinkle?
28: Steamer. You got to get a steamer.
1: I
28: got to
1: get a steamer.
28: A handheld steamer.
1: I need to get a steamer.
28: That's what I use.
10: You've traveled enough, Anthony. Put it in the bathroom for 20 minutes.
1: I didn't have 20 minutes to go to the bathroom. Yeah. I didn't have that time. It's just bad.
28: That's why you get the steamer.
1: I needed the steamer. It wasn't, it just was not good. All right. So, you know, yesterday, obviously the big trade goes across and Jared Verse is sent to the Cleveland Browns. The Cleveland Browns general manager, Andrew Berry, was adamant. He didn't even consider trading Myles Garrett in the blockbuster deal that sent Myles to the LA Rams until the Rams included Jared Verse. This trade wasn't something that we anticipated, said Berry, certainly coming into this year or coming into the spring or quite honestly coming out of the draft until, well, this is thrown in there. I didn't have it on my bingo card and I realized how strong, you know, I've been with Myles, Berry said, but the reality is when you have an opportunity to do something that has both short and long-term benefits, we have to be flexible. Young, cost-controlled star at a premium position, 25-year-old Verse, named the 2024 Defensive Rookie of the Year and is a two-time Pro Bowler. Huge part in this return. Plus, you get the 3 picks. Here's the issue that I have. A lot of people want Brad Holmes to be ultra-aggressive when it comes to the trade deadline. We know the status of how Brad Holmes wants to operate with this franchise. They want to draft. They want to develop their talent. They will supplement with free agents. And they will do so in a cost-effective way. If you want to look at DJ Wonnum at the edge position, you look at Cade Mays, and you look at the conversation that he had with the Detroit Lions Collective between Jeff Iafrady and Colton Pouncey and Burchie and Jay Rodge, sat down with the four of them and said, look, you know, because we signed player X, we have the availability to sign Y and Z instead of going all in and getting one player that takes up all that cap space. So we are better overall at a multitude of positions instead of just going after one top premium free agent like at the center position. Okay, so there's that. The other aspect of this is I think there is carryover from the other GMs in town and the unwillingness to make the big swing when it comes to a trade. Because who is the biggest traded for player in recent memory for any of these teams? I'm going to say Alex DeBrincat is the guy.
10: That's exactly who came to mind.
1: That's the guy where it was like, hey, we need to make a move. We're going to make a trade. We bring in a guy in Alex DeBrincat who has been a stud for this team. Outside of that, there really hasn't been a whole lot at the deadline, and I think that there's some carryover here. When you see the LA Rams that were willing to trade away the young franchise quarterback in Jared Goff for Matthew Stafford in deal picks, and now trade away a young franchise piece in Jared Verse

0: looking at, and maybe he will develop into, you looking at a younger version of Myles Garrett. I just
1: That's
0: don't
1: a
0: see
1: big
0: it.
1: Ask.
0: Right. Cause I just don't see the athleticism that Myles possess. It's just certain things and characters I see in Myles Garrett that you just don't see in ordinary people, AB.
1: No.
0: And that's my problem with, you know, the scenario, how they were able to get him. They didn't give up much draft capital, or I don't think they gave up much capital to get a guy that we talking about that could be the all-time sack leader. A guy that when you play him, opposing offenses have to play him. They have the game plan for him. I forgot what game I was watching Cleveland last year. They played somebody and they were talking about how the offensive coordinator, how they had a group of plays for Myles Garrett, period, and they had the other plays for everybody else. They had two sets of plays. One set of plays were just for Myles Garrett, how you contain this guy, how you attack this guy, whatever you do, and the other plays were when he wasn't in the game. That's how impactful he is. I told you about Deion Sanders. I was playing when Deion made that move, and we played Dallas. And the offensive coordinator, I can't think of who it was, told our quarterback, don't you dare look at the left side of the field. That doesn't exist. You concentrate to the right. Why? Because Deion was on that side. When you get generational players like this, AB, to me, you swing for the fences. I mean, you do. If we would have had the chance at Wembanyama, just think if that came up.
1: That
0: we
1: ping pong ball.
0: Even if without the ping pong ball, just say for some reason he was a free agent. The Pistons would go all in to get him. I think they would go all in to
1: you
0: get him.
1: Everybody would.
0: I mean,
1: it would be an arms race.
0: Why?
1: Like
0: because
1: the Cold War.
0: He's a generational player, uh-huh. AB. That's what Myles Garrett is right now. So those type of players, if you could bring them into the organization, if you could bring them into the fold, you get those type of players. Those are special players. Aaron Donald was a special player.
1: What if he comes out of retirement?
0: Well, that's what
1: I'm saying. He just posted a workout video and said, I forget what the hashtag was about, like coming back or something.
0: Did you see what he was lifting? Oh my God, man, those had to be 100-pound dumbbells.
1: Oh,
0: he's
1: easy,
0: just,
1: easy.
0: I mean, yeah.
1: this throwing them around like toddlers.
0: Special player.
1: Special human.
0: Thank you.
1: Special human.
0: So why would you not go in to get that type of person?
1: So, and here's what the LA Rams had. The LA Rams had a piece in Jared Verse, who, very young, cost effective.
0: Okay.
1: Hear me out before I gotta go. You're gonna force me back in the trash can.
0: Okay.
1: This is why people didn't use their right end when Lomas Brown was on the field. They said, don't you dare try to blitz over there. We can't get by. Special.
0: Listen.
1: So just before I gotta get back in the can. Now, they have a piece that they view as cost controlled, right? Very inexpensive. Two Pro Bowls, very young. This is a chip that has potential. Now, package player. If I'm the Rams and I'm Les Snead, package player with picks, we have ourselves something that we can deal for Myles Garrett that is worthy enough that the Cleveland Browns will listen. Andrew Berry says, okay, I'm getting a player at that position. He's probably not going to turn into Myles Garrett.
0: We're not going to get that. Right.
1: But those picks plus the player to fill some of that void, this makes it valuable. Who from the Lions team would we be willing to separate that has a cheap enough contract at a premium position and said picks? Like, I can't let Jameer walk out the door.
0: No.
1: I can't trade him.
0: Okay.
1: I can't, in good faith right now, even though he's coming off an injury.
0: Sam.
1: I can't do it.
0: Okay.
1: And I can't give up on Brian Branch. I know it's an Achilles. I know it scares a lot of people. I know modern medicine is better. I know there's some questionable plays out there on the field because he plays with a lot of passion. But it was one game into his rookie season in Kansas City, and I thought to myself, holy bleep, like, we got a guy that could be here for a decade that, I mean, we took a very oddball way to get there. I know a faster way to get there, but he could fast-track himself to Canton. Like, that's the kind of talent, if healthy, he possesses.
0: Right, right.
1: I can't trade that.
0: Right, okay. So, again, we're going off potential, right?
1: Right.
0: Because we're

0: still dealing in potential, where with Miles, we know.
1: Guaranteed.
0: No, right.
1: Guaranteed. We're
0: proven commodity.
1: Yes.
0: We know what we're getting in him.
1: Yep.
0: We know how he's going to affect opposing offenses when they come in there. We need a closer, right? Close game.
1: Mm-hmm.
0: Coming down to the end, just like Aiden closed the Giants game out by sacking Jameis.
1: Thank God.
0: We need a right. Thank you, AB.
1: Lomas Brown's number one item on his grocery list. Get somebody that can help Aiden get to the quarterback.
0: Thank you. You make life so much easier for your defense. That's what I'm saying. Now, if Miles was on the offensive side of the ball, I probably wouldn't feel that strongly about it. But he's on the defensive side of the ball, and he's at the position that we coveted, that we need, that we've been talking about, that can make a big impact on this team. So I'm disappointed because of what they gave up to get him, man. I just don't think that's much to get a generational guy like Myles Garrett. I just didn't think that was enough.
1: Probably has 5 years.
0: He's AB.
1: 8 years.
0: I played till I was 40. Damn near 40.
1: Well, you're special.
0: So, but he could get it. He could get a good 5 years that he had.
1: Yeah, I mean, he's 30 right now. Yeah. So, roughly 35. And even when he tails off, he's still going to be better than most.
0: Thank you. I remember the great Richard Dent. Dirty Dent towards the end of his career when he went to Philadelphia.
1: Still trying to poke your eyes out.
0: He was just a pass rusher. So Dent would play maybe, you know, say if it's every third down, he's rushing the quarterback. He might get 20 plays in a game. But at his age and his effectiveness, that was good. You could see Miles fall into a role like that when the time comes. But right now, he's still probably one of the most dominant defensive players. Is one of the most dominant defensive players there.
1: But I will tell you this. Through four seasons, statistically speaking, through four seasons, Aiden Hutchinson has better stats.
0: Okay.
1: If you compare them, it's not to sway this conversation, but just so people know, like the way we talk about Myles Garrett, that's the track that Aiden Hutchinson, that's where we're looking at him going right now.
0: But
1: just so you know.
0: But AB.
1: Yes, sir.
0: I'm telling you, Aiden, and that's my guy. I love Aiden. Aiden got to get some more tools in the tool bag. He's got to. He's just got to add some more tools in the tool bag. Miles Day, when Miles pulls out his tool bags, he pulling out a wrench, a hammer, a screwdriver. He could pull out the
1: tape measure.
0: He's pulling out everything out of his tool bag. Aiden, he's still loading up his tool bag. So again, think about getting a guy even as a mentor. If I'm at practice every day watching Myles Garrett get after the court, I'm learning something, AB. Right. You know what I'm saying? It's just so much. And I seen the respect that Aiden and him had where they came together when we played them. Aiden said he made sure he went over to Myles Garrett to say something to him and everything. So it's just
1: he's a student.
0: Yeah.
1: He is a student. He's even good at golf.
0: Yeah,
1: he's good at everything. And by the way, Hutch is getting some help this year. Derek Moore coming in. Ali McNeil, Tyreek Williams. You want to play the schedule game? We don't have time right now, but I mean, 15-2 loading.
0: Again.
1: 14-3.
0: You know, stop it, AB. Mm. And you know how I feel about the young fellas.
1: Yep.
0: You know, it's a learning curve.
1: Oh, yeah.
0: Like I said, the great Barry Sanders, Hall of Famer, best running back ever.
1: Mm-hmm.
0: He had a learning curve when he got in the NFL. So everybody goes through a learning curve. So the young fella, Derek Moore, he's going to go through his learning curve. Now we'll see how fast he gets out of that learning curve, but he's going to have to learn, man. The NFL, you have to learn how to practice in the NFL. You have to learn how to do everything over when you get to the NFL.
1: Let's talk a little hockey. We got the Stanley Cup Finals beginning tonight. We got an absolute dynamite matchup between the Carolina Hurricanes and the Vegas Golden Knights. That's right. We're going to dive into it with Devin Little next here on Sports Wrap.
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1: Welcome back here to Sports Wrap on the great voice of the Great Lakes, 760 WJR. Danny Kalen behind the glass. That's the Lions legend Lomas Brown. I'm Anthony Bellino. Join us on the horn right now, covering all things National Hockey League and Detroit Red Wings with the hockey writers. His name is Devin Lillard. You can find him on X at Hockey with Devin. Devin, first and foremost, thanks for taking the time. And welcome back to the program, my friend. How are you? How's life? How are things, partner?
18: Well, the sun is shining. We're in the Stanley Cup final, so things are going pretty good. How are you guys doing?
1: Life is very good. You know, it's a really good week for ABC, right? I mean, if you were ABC and Disney right now, you and for sports fans, you literally just turn your television to ABC and you get the Stanley Cup finals tonight. You get the NBA finals Wednesday night. I mean, life is good. You just leave it there at 8 o'clock and you're going to have awesome sports, which is great. And this Stanley Cup finals, that begins between Vegas and Carolina. It might not be the greatest brand name matchup that people really want to know, but I think this is going to be absolute theater. I think this one is a heater. You have a buzzsaw coming in Carolina that, I mean, got, you know, woken up a little bit because they had so much time off just from sweeping everybody. Didn't know they were entering the Stanley Cup playoffs with just brooms and they were going to take care of business. They lose one game. They are awesome right now, taking on a Vegas team that is playing lights out hockey right now. I think that this is great, even though it might not be the most well-known matchup across the casual fan.
18: Yeah, I would agree. I think that we're in for a fast, ferocious series, if I'm going to use some alliteration there. Both teams like to play a heavy style of game. Both teams like to push the pace. And both teams are, I mean, they're throughout their playoff run, both teams have been able to really enforce their style of hockey and be able to play their style of hockey. And I think that you can even make the argument that, especially in Carolina's case, that this final is going to be both teams' like biggest test of their playoff run. And I, for what it's worth, I think that's how it should be. I think the Stanley Cup final should be our playoff tournament. And I think that is how we're shaping up here.
0: Yeah, so Devin, do they really need to have a marquee matchup in these finals? I mean, look what hockey has done over the last couple of years with the Four Nations, with the All-Star game. They seem to have picked this sport up. It seems to be in a good place. Do they really need to have that big, big marquee matchup for this to be successful, the Stanley Cup finals to be successful?
18: I don't think so. I think that ultimately what you need across any sport, whether it's hockey, basketball, football, you name it, you just need a high quality of the sport that you're playing, right? I don't think that necessarily anyone tunes in because Chicago's in the final or because Detroit or, you know, what have you. I think they show up because it's going to be a good series and it's going to be tight. It's going to be, you know, two of the best are, you know, they should be the two best teams going at it. And at the end of the day, people just want a good product, right? No matter what the sport is. And I think we are set up for that with this series. And for what it's worth too, I think that also this may be, you know, every brand that is a brand wasn't a brand at one point in time. And, you know, maybe this is a series that really kind of cements Carolina as one of those brands, right? They've been one of the top teams in the East for a few years now, and this is kind of their breakthrough campaign. And Vegas, you know, even though they've only been around for just under a decade at this point, they're definitely kind of cementing themselves as one of the more recognizable brands in hockey. And another cup final appearance should only further their efforts to become one of the top brands in the sport.
1: Devin Little, this is probably a really tough question off the top of your head, but I don't know of an expansion team in American pro sports history that has had the success that Vegas has had. I mean, they just got here. What, 2017? Like, look at these guys. It's unbelievable. I mean, this year alone, and what's really frustrating is that Vegas not only gets into the playoffs, but they win their division with 39 wins. They win the Pacific Division with 39 wins. The Red Wings won 49 games. All right. And got eliminated. So, I mean, riddle me this, but the Vegas Golden Knights, they got to be the greatest expansion team in the history of professional sports. These guys are nuts.
18: I would agree. And it's not just the success they've had, but the way they've gone about it from the get go, they've made no apologies about who they are as an organization and who they are as a brand. They will do whatever they need to do to put the best team on the ice. They're always in on the top players, and you always, you know, even when you see those reports that they're in on Mitch Marner, they're in on Jack Eichel, they're in on this guy, they're in on that guy. The question is always, how do they even make that work? They don't have the salary cap. They don't have the prospects or the picks to even get those guys. And then they go out and get the guys anyways. They just find ways to make their team better. And, you don't make three Stanley Cup finals since 2018. on accident. At least I don't think so.
0: Yeah. So, Devin, how does John Tortorella keep doing it? How does he do it? I mean, we've seen the success that he had in Tampa Bay, winning their first Stanley Cup there. We see how he's come to this team here and just have turned Vegas around to where they are right now in the Stanley Cup Finals. What is it? What's his magic sauce? What does he do that's so effective that gets his teams, you know, gets his team to play at the level they play at?
18: Well, I would say that John Tortorella is the type of coach that works best with a veteran team. He's, you know, very well known for being a hard-nosed coach. He's not afraid to tell you the truth about how you've been playing, tell the media the truth about how the team's been playing. He's a very forthcoming guy. He expects his team to play as hard in the offensive zone as they do in the defensive zone. He kind of sets a high bar for his team. And the reason why it works so well with a veteran team is because they kind of already know that. You have guys that have been around for years. They've dealt with, you know, every type of coach. They know what it takes to get to the next level at in the NHL. And when you have a younger team, they don't know how to do all of that, and they maybe don't. They're still adjusting to life as a professional hockey player. You know, his tenure in Philadelphia prior to Vegas wasn't as successful as some of his other stops, and that's because he was tasked with shepherding a young team and kind of teach them how to play the right way. And then you contrast that with the Vegas Golden Knights, which are a very veteran team. They very rarely have young players on their roster. And it's just I imagine he's been very forthcoming, as he usually is with them, sets his expectations and makes it very clear what he expects from his team, and they just go out and do it. And also, for what it's worth, credit to Bruce Cassidy, their previous head coach, because clearly he's a good coach. He was with them when they won their first Stanley Cup, and I think that, you know, Tortorella didn't jump in and inherit a mess. He just kind of had to get them back on track. And it's a lot. I'm sure that if you ask John Tortorella, he would give credit to Bruce Cassidy for leaving him something to tidy up, for sure, but not a disaster that he was kind of tasked with, you know, reviving from the dead.
1: Devin Little, what was the biggest surprise, or what has been the biggest surprise to you in the Stanley Cup playoffs to date?
18: Honestly, I think the conference finals were a little surprising. I was not expecting Colorado to get swept at all.
1: Right? What happened to them? Oh my goodness!
18: That's crazy. Yeah, I don't know that I was necessarily picking them to win, but to get swept, that's insane. And then also, you already kind of mentioned it. Carolina's pass to the Stanley Cup final. I think. Now, to their credit, like you said, they've been a buzzsaw. They've been a very good team in the playoffs. But their path to the final is, I would say, one of the easier ones that I've seen in recent memory, at least. Their biggest test to this point was the Montreal Canadiens, and they only beat them once. And I think that most people would say that the Canadiens overachieved this season. So it's going to be interesting. I'm actually very curious to see if they continue to look like a buzzsaw against the Golden Knights, because as far as I'm concerned, Vegas is definitely their biggest tough of the playoff run, biggest test of the playoff run. Sorry.
0: Yeah. So Devin, okay, in football, right? We had the New England Patriots coming off back-to-back four win seasons, get to the Super Bowl last year. Of course, they had the last place schedule that helped them. You look at Buffalo, the Sabres, right? They get a playoff series this year, get in the playoffs and win a playoff series this year. And of course, our Red Wings, we weren't able to get in there. How much pressure do you think's on the Red Wings going into next season for them to not only get into the playoffs, but to win a series? How much pressure do you think that put on them watching the Buffalo team? Just like I said, how New England, I think the New England Patriots puts a lot of pressure on the Detroit Lions with a last place schedule to get into the playoffs this year. What do you say about that?
18: I would agree. And I think, you know, they have the longest playoff drought in the league now. So obviously every team in their division has been to the playoffs more recently with them or than them. But it's also, like you said, they've won a playoff series. It's not, you know, getting to the playoffs is nice, but you want to have some success once you get there too. I think it shows that to some extent they've been lapped, right? The Sabres not only made the playoffs, but they won a round. The Montreal Canadiens not only made the playoffs, but they made it to the conference final. You expect Toronto to bounce back to some degree. You expect the Florida Panthers to bounce back to some degree. The Tampa Bay Lightning aren't going away. The division's going to be very tough yet again next season. And now seeing these teams that have kind of been shoulder to shoulder with them at the basement of the Atlantic Division are now, they're rising up the ranks, and the Red Wings are now the only team that aren't rising. So I'm right there with you. I think they have a lot of pressure to definitely make the playoffs, but then also make some noise when they get there. I think everyone will breathe a sigh of relief if they do end the drought, but I think people will feel a lot better about it if they actually, you know, if they don't get swept in the first round, they actually go on a little small run.
1: You know, earlier today, it was announced that a local, right, Grosse Pointe, Zach Werenski, captures the Norris Trophy. Mo Sider came in fifth amongst voters for the best all-around defenseman. Are you okay with him being ranked fifth by the voters?
18: Well, maybe I'm a little biased, but I would say I think Sider should have been top three. I think, as far as I'm concerned, he was the best all around defenseman this season. Obviously some guys ranked ahead of him were more explosive offensively. But for what Sider brings on a nightly basis for the Detroit Red Wings, he had 60 points. It's not like he doesn't put up points, and he also shuts it down defensively. I don't want to take anything from Zach Werenski. I think he had a phenomenal season. I think that he's a deserving winner. But I think Sider should have been top three. I maybe even would be as bold to say he should have been the runner up.
0: Yeah. So looking at our team, Devin, what do you think the Red Wings, what do you think we need next year? What's something that's a glaring need to you next year to get us over the hump?
18: Well, two things really kind of stand out to me. One, I think that they really need to find a proper fit on that top line with Dylan Larkin and Lucas Raymond. We've seen a few different guys kind of fill that role to varying degrees of success. I thought Emmett Finney looked pretty good in that spot this season, but I'd really like to see them go out and really kind of complete that line, find a first line caliber left wing to line up alongside those two. And ideally, at least in my opinion, it's going to be a guy that can score and is not afraid to hit somebody. I think that the second, you know, which brings me to my second thing that stands out, the Red Wings they just got to be more physical. They got to be, I want to see teams that play the Red Wings leave with a few more bumps and bruises than they did this season. Because Steve Yzerman mentions all the time, he wants his team to be hard to play against. And when they play to their potential, they are a hard team to play against. But even when they don't have their A game, you still want to be hard to play against. And I think that's where the physicality can really shine. They're not going to blow teams out every single night. They're not even going to win every single night, but they can leave a mark every single night. And they got to bring in players that will do that.
0: I like that, AB. Leave a mark.
1: Hey, black and blue.
0: There it is.
1: Black
0: I like
1: and blue.
0: It.
1: His like name it. Is Devin Little. Find him on Exit yes, Hockey with Devin. Read his work at the Hockey Writers. Friend of the program. Devin, as always, man, appreciate the time. Thank you so much
0: Thank
1: for stopping
0: you,
1: by, partner.
18: Yeah, absolutely. Thanks for having me, guys. You have a good one.
1: You as well. Enjoy the Stanley Cup Finals game number one tonight, 8 o'clock over on ABC. It is the Vegas Golden Knights and the Carolina Hurricanes. And, Danny Cahalan, I think that he might have a score update for us. Maybe. I used to know where that button was at, and then it disappeared. It went, like, all over the place. I don't know where it's at now.
3: 2-0 Tigers,
1: Thank you, yes.
0: Okay.
1: Yeah, how about that?
0: I like it.
1: With great news.
3: Lead-off home run from the newly instated Gleyber Torres.
1: Welcome back, Gleyber.
0: All right. Let's keep it going.
1: There you go.
0: Keep it going.
1: We got that for us. Oh, here it is. I found it. Do I have time?
0: Keep it going.
1: Well, my buttons got all messed around.
0: A lot of things happens over there, AB.
1: A lot of stuff.
0: You run a program, disappears, your buttons are leaving. Yeah.
1: Don't get me started. 2-0 Tigers. Gleyber Torres leadoff home run for Dan and Nick and Lomas. I'm Anthony. We'll see you tomorrow, same time, same place. To the great voice, to the Great Lakes.
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21: To create a $1.8 billion fund meant to compensate allies of the president. Acting Attorney General Todd Blanche made the announcement during a Capitol Hill hearing.
22: The reasons for the fund, I think, remain as important as they were before, but we are not moving forward with the fund.
21: This coming one day after the Justice Department said it would put the fund on hold to comply with a court order. Both Democrats and some Republicans have expressed concern over the lack of oversight, as well as the potential for payouts to people who took part in the Capitol riot. The U.S. military says it fired a missile to stop another oil tanker trying to reach an Iranian port in violation of the blockade, as President Trump denies peace talks with Iran have broken down. Primaries today in a half dozen states. In Los Angeles, they are casting ballots for mayor.
5: In the Los Angeles mayoral race, Democratic incumbent Karen Bass is fighting to keep her job, pushing back on claims that California's largest city has deteriorated under her watch. She's locked in a tight race with former reality TV star Spencer Pratt, who has gained popularity and outraised Bass in a last-minute push, highlighting the hot-button issues but offering little detail on exactly how he'd fix them. Progressive councilwoman Nithya Raman, running to the left of Bass, rounds out the top three.
21: Fox's Jonathan Hunt in Los Angeles, California, also weighing in who should succeed Governor Gavin Newsom, who's term limited. U.S. House race is also on the ballot. Voters also casting ballots in New Mexico, New Jersey, Iowa, Montana, and South Dakota. Former New York State Trooper Christopher Baldner sentenced to at least 2.5 years in prison after he rammed his vehicle into an SUV during a high-speed chase leading to the death of an 11-year-old girl. 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
8: I-75 southbound at 14 Mile Road, an accident. The two left lanes are blocked. Emergency crews are on the scene. Traffic backing up from about Rochester Road. M14 eastbound at Sheldon Road, an accident. Traffic slow from about Beck. US 23 northbound before Grand Blanc Road, an accident. Traffic slow from Thompson Road. I'm Peggy Hodge, WJR Traffic and Weather first.
9: Comfortable low humidity and pleasant temperatures. This Canadian high pressure is with us the rest of the week. It's not until Saturday that storms come back to our forecast here in Detroit. 53 degrees downtown tonight with some upper 40s north side. Sunshine Wednesday, 82. I'm meteorologist Scott Laurie Moore at the Weather Channel on 760 WJR, where Michigan comes to talk.
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23: How did I lose weight? 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
25: 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And Brett, you know, is this number, $1.4 million, really a useful retirement target? Or could this give people almost a false sense of confidence?
4: Well, I think it could go both ways, Jen. I think for a lot of people, it might be a false sense of confidence. And I think for a lot of other people, it might be a number that seems substantially daunting and perhaps overwhelming. And the reason I say that is because I kind of always scoff a little bit at these statistical numbers about, quote, Americans, that Americans need 1.46 million to retire. You know, from my perspective and certainly my personal experiences in working hands-on with Michigan retirees and pre-retirees the last few decades now, I can tell you that every single person and every single family in this community, ultimately, they have their own unique number that is actually needed in order for them to retire the way that they envision retiring. And so that being said, I do think these numbers are getting bigger for everybody over time. And that's obviously for several reasons. Rising prices, right? It costs more to live today than it did a decade ago. And I would imagine that trend will continue throughout your retirement years, requiring you to have more than perhaps you once needed to save.
25: Yeah.
4: On top of that, we're living longer lifespans as people due to medical advancements and what have you. So not only are we living longer, but that means, of course, our money needs to last longer than perhaps previous generations needed to plan for, which also means we probably need more than we used to in order to retire. And then on top of that, just general uncertainty. I mean, there are question marks or, you know, flies in the ointment, if you will, about some future benefits out there, things like Social Security, pensions, medical benefits, whatever it may be. And so I think one thing that is starting to finally happen is that Americans in general, at least Michiganders, are starting to realize that retirement may not be as short of a period of time as maybe it was for your parents or your grandparents for those reasons listed above. And I think that, you know, the more and more people who start to realize, man, this is actually going to be something that requires a lot of planning, not just saving for some arbitrary number that I heard on the radio or that I read in a news article. I think more and more people are starting to see the light and they're starting to get more and more serious about getting their retirement plan in place. Because I have found that having a plan, a retirement plan that is personalized to just you and your family, for a lot of you out there, it can actually turn this big generic number into much more smaller, realistic steps that can feel manageable and certainly can be accomplished for most.
25: Yeah. And you know, Brett, as you were talking, I was thinking about the title of the book that you wrote, because you wrote a book called Cheers to the Best Years, Your Guide to a Confident Retirement. And when you think about the factors you were just talking about, people living longer lives, the fact that prices for just about everything keep rising, it just keeps getting higher, that puts the squeeze on everyone, even wealthier retirees and wealthier Michiganders who've done a good job saving. When you think about rising prices and healthcare costs and living a long time, it is hard for anyone to really feel that confident about retirement, no matter how much you've saved. But you're talking about the benefit of having a plan that can help maybe give us a little bit more of that confidence when we understand what the purpose of each dollar is that we've saved for retirement and how it can help us.
4: Yeah, you're spot on. I mean, think of it this way, Jen. 48% of Americans believe that they will potentially outlive their money or outlive their savings. That's essentially nearly half of the country. And so we ask ourselves, man, why is this fear of outliving our money becoming so common? I don't know about you, but the last thing I want to do when I put my last day of work in and take that first big step into, you know, my golden years of retirement, the last thing I want to do is go through retirement every year worrying and looking over my shoulder that, am I doing it right? Do I have enough money? Am I one of those 50% almost of the people in this country who think that my money will be gone before I'm gone? To me, that doesn't make sense. And what I have found as a retirement-focused advisor and as the CEO of this company of ours, Brzezinski Group Retirement Solutions, who guide hundreds, if not thousands, of retirees all across Michigan in preparing for and navigating the intricacies of retirement, I have found that it comes down to one number for most people. And that number is, what is my personal number that I need to save in order to live a comfortable retirement that does not require me to live in fear that I may outlive my money someday? And to be clear, this is something that can be done for everybody out there in terms of identifying and uncovering your personal number. Typically, what happens here at Brzezinski Group Retirement Solutions is we'll sit down with families who come into our office to visit. 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
25: Thanks for joining us today on Inside Retirement Motor City Edition with Brett Brzezinski. Brett is president of Brzezinski Group Retirement Solutions. They've been helping people throughout the Metro Detroit area with retirements since 1988. Brett is also the author of the book, Cheers to the Best Years, Your Guide to a Confident Retirement. And when we think about that idea of feeling a little bit more confident about your retirement, Brett, 48% of Americans believe they'll outlive their savings. That's nearly half the country. That's a lot of people out there. Let's talk about why this fear is becoming so common. No matter how much we've saved, people are concerned about outliving what they've saved.
4: Yeah, I think there's a few reasons why that number is growing as high as it is in terms of those that are afraid that they're going to run out of money someday. Let's start with maybe the most former, when I say former, I mean maybe not so common today, but certainly common in previous generations, form of retirement income, and that would be company-sponsored pension plans, right? I mean, if you think about it, previous generations would typically retire. They would collect pension, Social Security. Maybe they had to kick in a little bit of extra cash from their savings every month to make ends meet. But typically, those pensions and Social Securities were enough for a lot of people to live a comfortable retirement lifestyle. Not only were they able to live comfortably, but they didn't need nearly as much money saved for retirement as you do now, because historically speaking, previous generations also weren't living as longer. So not only were their retirement periods shorter in terms of years, but the amount of dependency, how much they were depending upon their own personal savings to live off of, was smaller than it is today. Well, flip the page to today. Pensions are quite a rare thing for most. I know here in Metro Detroit, a lot of the auto industry still in some capacity may have them, but even that is becoming fewer and further between. And so when now the onus, the pressure of living comfortably in retirement from an income standpoint, it's no longer part of a pension plan. Now it's part of your nest eggs plan, which means that when you retire, you have to pay yourself every single month for the rest of your life from this bucket of money that you've worked so hard to save. And yet you're worried and wondering, is my bucket going to last long enough to continue to pay myself for as long as I'm still around in what is becoming a lengthy retirement period of time. Mm-hmm. But it's not just that. It's not just pensions going away. It's also worrying about things like inflation. I mean, the cost of goods and services, as we all know, continues to skyrocket. Well, if you don't have a plan in place as to how your bucket of money is going to keep up with that, then you put yourself in a very difficult situation the further you get into retirement. Either you keep spending like you spend to live the life you want at the risk of running out of money, or you have to dramatically cut your expenses during what are supposed to be the most enjoyable years of your life in retirement just to keep that money from lasting. And so again, it's these unnerving uncertainties that are popping up for more and more families. Never to mention, obviously, stock market volatility, you know, seeing your portfolio go up, down, or sideways is unnerving for a lot of retirees. And so again, I get it, right? I understand why so many Americans are worried. But when I take a step back and say to myself, what is it that I'm on this earth to do as a professional in that sense? It's to help families in Michigan who have worked 30, 40, sometimes 50 years of their life develop a plan, a holistic, comprehensive game plan that gives them the visual training that allows them to see with some degree of confidence that they have a plan in place, not just as to how to retire, but how to stay retired year in, year out, decade in and decade out, so that they can truly live the retirement they were designed to live. Like you said, the name of my book, right? Cheers to the Best Years, Your Guide to a Confident Retirement. That's really what this is all about. And so I say it time and time again. You might hear me say it on TV every weekend, or you've certainly heard me say it on this show the last several years. From my perspective, I've been doing this a long time. I don't know that there's ever been a more challenging period of time than currently to be preparing to retire. There's so many things working against you from a financial and economical standpoint that going at it on your own, or perhaps going at it with perhaps the wrong type of financial professional sometimes, those can be recipes for disaster unless things really go your way in terms of luck and timing. And so I often say you only get one shot at retirement. It's absolutely critical that you get it right. And that's where teams and firms like ours here at Brzezinski Group Retirement Solutions keep showing up day in and day out to help the families of Michigan build that plan so that that one shot they get for retirement ideally turns out in their favor.
25: Boy, and there's a lot at stake here, Brett, when you talk about just hoping that all of these things play out and hoping that all of these factors come together. Boy, when you think about the amount that you have in your IRA or your 401k, is that a number that you're really comfortable gambling with? Let's talk a little bit, Brett, about what goes into that first step of figuring out what to do with what you've saved so that way you're taking some steps toward preservation instead of just continuing to essentially, you know, roll the dice and hope that things all work out.
4: Yeah. When families reach out to us for that complimentary consultation or that first get to know each other visit, typically it's families who are, I would say, within 5 to 7 years away of retiring, typically mid-50s or later in age, or maybe those of you who have already been retired, those families as well. Typically, we'll sit down and we're going to identify, again, do you have enough money to retire? And by retire, I mean to live the retirement you want. And if not, how much more do you need to make it happen? But then once we help families learn their number, the next part of that, and arguably the much more important part, is now that we know the number, how do we take your portfolio, your nest egg, and how do we position it in the best possible way to make your plans pay off and come to fruition? How do we reduce unnecessary risks to your retirement? How do we decrease the likelihood of you running out of money someday? How do we address things like taxes against your portfolio and rising healthcare and inflation? And in simple layman's language, how do we create a plan to spend your money in the right order at the right time without having to take a misstep along the way that nobody told you how to avoid? That's ultimately, I think, what that first step looks like for families that we visit with. And if nothing else, you know, you walk away with some good information, but a lot of times we're able to roll up our sleeves and really help set you on a true course for the retirement that you deserve. I said it earlier on the show. I'll say it again. If you're one of the next 20 callers on the show, just be a caller right now. All you have to do is leave me a message. When we're back in the office, we'll reach out to schedule your complimentary, no cost, no obligation retirement income analysis. That number today is 800-641-3361. 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
25: Thanks for joining us today on Inside Retirement Motor City Edition with Brett Brzezinski. Brett is president of Brzezinski Group Retirement Solutions. He is also the author of the book Cheers to the Best Years, Your Guide to a Confident Retirement. And I am Jen Rizak. Brett, as we talk a little bit about the different pressures that are on each and every one of us, certainly you think about times like high stock market volatility. Well, that can impact all of us who are, you know, regardless of our age. But talk a little bit about what is so different for people who are heading into or who are already retired when it comes to things like high amounts of stock market volatility, big swings either up or down.
4: Well, I think I could kind of summarize that concept with the general theory that in retirement, it's not about how much you make. It's about hanging on to the money you've worked so hard to save and creating a strategy that enables that money to last as long as you do. And so we've talked a lot on the show today about needing to uncover what is your number, meaning how much money do you personally need to save in order to live the retirement lifestyle that you envision living? That's a tool that we use here daily, and it's not that difficult for us once we get to know you to help share that information with you. Let's do a quick example, though. Mm-hmm. Let's take a couple who's in their young to mid-60s, and let's say that we sit down, we get to know them, we learn more about what retirement is going to look like for them. And very arbitrary example, but let's say that this family needs $1,500,000 saved in order to live the retirement that they want. Turns out that's right about what they have saved, and so I get to be the bearer of good news. And I get to tell them, congratulations, you did everything you were supposed to do. You can officially afford to retire. And now, if that's all they heard me say, then I would probably be doing them a disservice, because oftentimes the investment strategies, what I mean by that is the types of investments you would hold or that you would pick or that you would use during the accumulation years of your life while you're working and building wealth. Typically, you're trying to grow your nest egg as big as you possibly can so that you can afford to retire one day. And typically, most families out there are leaning on the stock market or investments within the stock market to achieve that. And so we all understand the stock markets go up and they certainly go down and sometimes they go sideways. And I would envision that that trend continues for the rest of time. But remember what I said, it's not about how much you make. It's about hanging on to what you've worked so hard to save. And so if I was a higher risk taker with my money during my accumulation years, which, by the way, paid off for me and is the reason I can afford to retire, it does not mean that I should continue to be that same type of investor during my preservation and income years of my life. It's oftentimes this big light bulb moment that I need families to wrap their heads around when we get to know them for the first time is, just because certain strategies got you to retirement, does not mean they're going to get you through retirement. And a lot of times, those strategies that helped you get here could be the same strategies, if left unattended to, that could almost take it all back from you in your retirement years. And so I'm a big sports fan, right? My son and I, we watch all the Detroit sports teams. And so pick a sport. Let's take football, for example. Think of retirement this way. If you've saved enough money to retire and we were playing a football game and we have the football and, you know, we're on the 15-yard line and we're up by 5 points and there's only a minute to go in the game, as long as we don't do anything silly, as long as we just run the clock out the rest of this game, we're going to win. But a lot of times it's easy to get this feeling inside, but yeah, but what if we scored one more touchdown? Man, that would look even better in the box score and it would sound even more fun on TV in the headlines. And if we've got greedy and we just decided, you know what, instead of running out the score, let's go for that last touchdown. And believe it or not, we fumble that football and the other team picks it up and goes all the way to score and we lose. We would regret that.
25: Yeah.
4: Big time. We would say, why did we do that? All we had to do was take a knee and run out the rest of this clock and we win. Well, let's use that analogy towards those of you who are on the doorstep or recently into retirement. How many of you out there have already won the game? You've saved enough money to, if done properly, last the rest of your lifetime and you can laugh your way through it as long as you don't fumble the ball. And so oftentimes, Jen, when we sit down and we do analysis for these families in our community here in Metro Detroit, and

0: necessarily that now forces them to go back to work after having already retired. Can you believe that? Or having to severely cut back on the lifestyle that they no longer can afford in retirement, all because they failed to get their money, quote unquote, retirement ready. And that is a general statement, and everybody out there listening has their own unique set of circumstances, their own unique number that they need to get to, and in turn, their own unique collection of investments that they should or should not hold in order to navigate retirement as smoothly as possible. Now, I don't expect anybody to know how to do that on their own. There is no cookie cutter approach to this. There is no blanket analysis that applies for everybody. But when you sit down with my team and I here at Berzinski Group Retirement Solutions, as I've stated on the show today, the first thing we're going to do is, if you haven't retired yet, we're going to help you figure out how close you are to be able to afford to retire. What is that number we need to get to? 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That portfolio analysis, we call it our portfolio stress test. 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And if so, what type of changes should you make so that you can avoid or at least deter the impact of market volatility derailing your retirement years? Again, be one of the next 20 callers on the show. 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But I'll put the number out there again. It's 800-641-3361. That's 800-641-3361.
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1: 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In a town built on grit, there's one voice that cuts through the noise. 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
4: Thanks for joining us today on Inside Retirement Motor City Edition with Brett Berzinski. I am Jen Rizak here alongside Brett. He's president of Berzinski Group Retirement Solutions and author of the book Cheers to the Best Years, Your Guide to a Confident Retirement. And Brett, you said something really powerful in the last segment, talking about when you get to this stage of the game, preparing to head into retirement, the only thing you really want to do at this point is to avoid screwing it up. I know you had a football analogy. I'll switch us to baseball here for a minute. We don't need to be trying to hit home runs every time we're at bat. We just need to go for base hits every now and then, right? And that's really what it's all about. Rather than trying to score big time, let's just make sure we don't screw it up. And I'll say something really obvious here. You don't know what you don't know. And one of those ways where you might be unintentionally screwing it up is when it comes to taxes, overpaying taxes, not taking advantage of strategies to help reduce your tax bill in retirement. So tell me, Brett, how do you talk to Michiganders about that when it comes to potentially saving on taxes in retirement?
0: Well, taxes is a massive roadblock for many retirees reaching their goals. And I think in my experiences, a lot of us don't necessarily see it that way, or we've never perhaps considered it that way. And I'll give you a very recent prime example. We had a family come and visit with us probably about 2 weeks ago now. Mm-hmm. And they watch me on television every weekend, and

0: They've certainly tuned into our show here, and they wanted to come in for a second opinion of their current plan for retirement. And so this was a super nice couple. They were 63 and 64, I believe. Mm-hmm. And the gentleman, the husband, he had always, in this family's case, he had always been responsible for their investment decisions, their financial planning. He really took a lot of pride in doing things himself. And to be honest, I think the only reason they came in to visit is because his wife was adamant that they come in and have at least somebody else confirm that her husband was on the right track. And I certainly appreciate that. And so they came in and we were getting to know them, and they were preparing to retire at the end of this year. And this gentleman had it all worked out. He knew how much money they had saved. He knew what investments they held. He had his retirement budget built out. They had a plan for Social Security and how much they were going to be taking out of their portfolio. And they wanted to essentially spend their last dollar the day they died. In this case, they both were confident they weren't going to make it past age 90. And so, you know, the husband kind of sat there and he had his arms crossed and he was almost just kind of waiting for me to just say, yeah, you've done exactly what you were supposed to do. Congratulations. And I was getting close to giving him that impression until our conversation evolved into talking about the large tax problem that was awaiting them in retirement. And I could see he kind of sat forward almost like, well, what are you talking about? And so, like a lot of the families we meet with, this family, they had saved the high majority of their retirement money in their 401ks and traditional IRAs. They had a little bit of money in a brokerage account and a good amount of money in savings in the bank, but the high bulk of their retirement nest egg was in these pre-tax, tax-deferred retirement accounts. And as the conversation continued to evolve, it became extremely evident that this gentleman, as well-intentioned as he was, he failed to understand just how much of their current portfolio wasn't actually theirs to live off of and spend in retirement. It was a harsh reality for them to go through this exercise, because what they uncovered is that in their case, over the course of their lifetime, our retirement tax savings analysis uncovered that nearly 60% of his present day account value was going to potentially be given away to the IRS in future taxes. And there was a lot of reasons for that. The tax bracket they were going to be in, required minimum distributions that were really going to be a problem for them when they turned 73 or 75. And so it was a harsh reality. It was a wake-up call for them, because what ended up happening, Jen, is they left the meeting needing to have some tough conversations at home. And those conversations were, number one, do we still retire at the end of the year, but on a much less of a lifestyle and budget than we had been planning on? Or number two, do we continue to work a few extra years to meet the lifestyle we want? And again, he did a great job picking investments, and he kind of had a decent plan as to how his income was going to come out in retirement, but he never really wrapped his head around just how big this tax storm waiting for them was going to be. And in my opinion, understanding how much of your portfolio is currently scheduled to be given away to the government in tax, followed up immediately by what strategies can you be deploying right now, year after year, to shrink that number in your favor and keep more of your hard-earned savings in your pocket to spend instead of giving them away to the IRS, I would put that right up there near the top of your to-do list when having a strategy to navigate retirement. Now, I understand time and time again, and this happens, I would think, basically every single week with the many families that are calling our offices and coming in for these second opinion visits looking for help. One of the things I hear a ton of is, hey, Brett, you know, we really like our guy or our gal that hasn't been investing our money the last few years, but they don't talk about taxes, or they don't really talk about retiree healthcare. And I say to them, well, that makes sense. That would lead me to think that you're probably working with a broker, or what I would refer to as an accumulation specialist, somebody who's probably really good at helping families like you grow money over long periods of time in the market. Their job, in my opinion, is to help get you to retirement. But how to navigate the retirement years from a financial planning standpoint is night and day from how to navigate the accumulation years when you're going to work, you're getting a paycheck, and you're trying to save and grow your money. They are night and day. And so here at Brzezinski Group Retirement Solutions, we solely, And this goes all the way back to the late 1980s when my father started the company here in Metro Detroit. We solely work with families who are in or nearing retirement. 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
1: 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Wake up with JR Morning. News, traffic, weather, and smart conversation. 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
3: Thanks for joining us today on Inside Retirement Motor City Edition with Brett Brzezinski. I am Jen Rizak here alongside Brett. He is president of Brzezinski Group Retirement Solutions. They've been helping people throughout the Metro Detroit area with retirements since 1988. And Brett, as you were sharing that story earlier, that example of working with a couple who had done a good job with a lot of things as it relates to preparing for retirement, they came to see you for a second opinion. And it was only during that conversation that they started to understand what they had been overlooking in terms of tax strategy and being tax efficient heading into retirement. So let's talk a little bit about, Brett, for those folks who are in that same boat. They've been building up their savings. They've got a 401k or an IRA. Let's talk about what it means to have an actual comprehensive retirement plan so they understand what pieces might be missing as they are heading into this next phase of life.
0: Yeah, I mean, retirement planning is obviously a generic term. We all leave that definition up to our own interpretation. But to avoid perhaps that and to be more specific, I can speak to what it looks like to have a comprehensive, holistic retirement plan built and guided by my team and I here at Brzezinski Group Retirement Solutions for the countless families we represent all across Metro Detroit. So when we help families build their own personalized retirement plan, here we refer to our planning process as a roadmap for retirement plan. Our roadmap for retirement planning process is essentially a guide to help families understand the five key components or the five key pillars of a sound retirement plan. And in my opinion, only addressing 1, 2, 3, or even 4 of those 5 is simply not good enough because retirement is 360 degrees of life. And it's not just about picking the right investments. It's about all the strategy that you overlay on top of it. So we typically will spend a lot of our time helping families first and foremost with what we call their strategic income plan. And an income plan is where we will help a family learn and identify strategies and techniques from which how they're going to essentially pay their bills month in and month out, decade in and decade out throughout retirement. So we're going to start by helping them learn how to maximize their Social Security strategy. And so we'll help families who have not yet claimed or filed Social Security benefits to learn the pros and cons as to potentially when to take those Social Security benefits. There's a lot of options out there, and we certainly see a lot of families do it wrong. But for a lot of you out there, you're going to need to take withdrawals from your savings consistently to make ends meet in retirement. That's why you work so hard to save the money. Here is where a lot of mistakes occur, is families, because you've never done it before, families fail to recognize that there are certain types of accounts and in turn, certain types of investments that in retirement are designed to be spent from. And they're built accordingly. They're built to generate income for you in retirement. On the flip side of that, there are account types and there are investments that you may hold that we would strongly advise you not lean on as a source of income or a source of consistent withdrawals. And so we'll help families essentially diversify their money into a variety of places so that their income is consistently showing up in their checking account to meet the expenses that they have, while knowing that somebody is keeping an eye out for them from taking it from the wrong account at the wrong time. So we're going to help families build that income plan. Mm-hmm. Tied into that income plan is going to be a comprehensive investment strategy. Now, again, remember what I said earlier. What we do with our money in retirement potentially is different for a lot of us than what we did while we were working. It's not about how much we can make anymore. It's about hanging on to the money we've worked so hard to save and developing a strategy to make our money last. To be clear, that does not mean you're going to put all your money under the mattress. It just simply means we're going to first and foremost focus on preserving our wealth, generating income from it to meet our expenses. Then we're going to grow it in that order, not the other way around. So helping families seek ample parts of long-term growth with shorter-term, more conservative accounts that are designed to generate income and live off of. So helping families find that balance. Next, we're going to spend a lot of time on your retirement tax plan. Now, this is not a set it and forget it strategy. Retirement tax planning requires annual ongoing decision making, but we have found, especially while taxes in our country have been on sale the last few years, there are substantially advantageous tax saving strategies available to many of you out there that hopefully you've been deploying with your financial professional the last few years. And if not, we would certainly encourage you to take a look at them to make sure you're not leaving money on the table by overpaying the government in taxes throughout your retirement. It's not necessarily medical for most of you. It's most likely going to be taxes that could be your largest expense in retirement. And so we need to have a plan for that to keep more money in your pocket that you can live off of and reduce the chances that you too may outlive your money someday. So Jen, after within our roadmap for retirement plan, we've built out an income plan and a proper retirement focused investment strategy, and we've addressed an ongoing tax reduction plan, then we pivot into things like navigating retiree healthcare. How do we optimize and build a strategy for Medicare? How about for the period of years pre-Medicare for those of you who retire before the age of 65? How do we financially game plan that? And then what do we do if we have a major medical event later in retirement, like long-term care? How do we protect our spouse if we have one, or how do we protect our family from depleting all of our assets rapidly in the event we need some type of home or assisted living care? And then finally, the final piece of the roadmap for retirement plan, after all the other components have been built, is what we refer to as legacy planning. How do we make sure that once we're gone and we've ideally lived the greatest retirement we could, that our financial accounts and that our resources that we leave behind are transitioned and passed off to those we love the most in the most tax-efficient private manner possible? Legacy planning allows clients, while they're still in retirement, to make decisions for those that are going to be coming after them later in life. That roadmap for retirement planning process is something we take all of our clients through here at Brzezinski Group Retirement Solutions. 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
3: Thanks for joining us today on Inside Retirement Motor City Edition with Brett Brzezinski. I'm Jen Rizak here today with Brett. He is president of Brzezinski Group Retirement Solutions. They've been helping people throughout the Metro Detroit area with retirements since 1988. Brett is also the author of the book, Cheers to the Best Years, Your Guide to a Confident Retirement. And Brett, we started off the show today talking about this recent study where Americans believe they need almost $1.5 million, $1.46 million to retire comfortably. But the real question here today, as we have talked about all these different pressures, all these different factors, things like inflation and taxes and your potential healthcare costs, Brett, rather than relying on some general rule of thumb and saying, okay, I need to save $1.46 million for retirement, what are some ways that we can start to put together what our actual number should be rather than thinking about this quote unquote magic number for all of us to think about in retirement?
0: Well, I think that I could first maybe give you some context as to how it is we help families get to their number. Okay. Because I don't even know that it's something that I would trust most people to do, just simply freehanding it like with a calculator. There's just a lot of layers to it. And that's why we use really sophisticated software, because it makes me look better than I probably am, because we can use all of these calculations behind the scenes, right? But when we sit down with families and help them figure out, quote, their number, how much they need to retire, or, you know, if they already have enough to retire, whatever it may be, there's a variety of factors that need to be taken into consideration. So first and foremost is, what sources of income are you going to be able to rely upon in retirement before you have to dip into your own savings? And this is relevant because I have plenty of families I work with where maybe you have examples of retired teachers, husband and wife, or both worked in the auto industry or vice versa. And let's just say this is a family where both spouses have really nice pensions. You know, if you're a couple that has really quality pension income coming in every month and you're drawing your Social Security income, and by the time those four, you know, checks hit your bank account every month, you know, you're basically breaking even. You're able to live your lifestyle off of just pension and Social Security. Well, for that type of family, your quote unquote number that you need to have saved for retirement would be substantially lower than, say, somebody who wants to live the identical lifestyle to you in retirement, but doesn't have those pensions. Because for them, they're going to have to come up with their income manually from their savings. And so that's where, again, we have to know what sources of income, if any, do you have the ability to rely upon? Maybe it's rental income from other properties and what have you. Then we need to figure out, what is the type of lifestyle you want to live in retirement? And I've noticed in my career, it's hard for a lot of pre-retirees to pick a budget. And so I kind of guide him through it by saying, well, let's just take some quick math. And just to give ourselves even a baseline as to what a retirement budget would look like is, I'll have them figure out, what is your current net take-home pay every time you get a paycheck? So for a lot of you, you get paid every 2 weeks. How much is hitting your checking account every 2 weeks? And then we take that number and we figure out how much that is for the year. And we say, okay, well, right now you're used to living on X amount of dollars per year. That's what you know what it feels like to bring that amount of money into your bank account. Most families we work with want to keep their lifestyle the same, at least when they retire. So we'll use that as a benchmark in terms of helping them figure out how much do you need per month to retire. Then we have to take into consideration things like inflation, right? If today groceries cost $200, in 5 years, they're probably going to cost more than $200. And in 15 years, a heck of a lot more, and so on and so forth. So we need to start to forecast out not just what things cost today, but what they're going to cost down the road. From there, we're going to take a look at, well, how much of the money you've already saved is yours? And how much of it are you holding on to temporarily for the IRS through taxation? And do you have a strategy to minimize those taxes? Or are you one of the many who's going to voluntarily give away much more than you had to, had you done tax savings strategies? These are all components to helping families figure out what is that number. Again, I don't mean to dismiss the value of picking the right investments and growing your money over lengthy periods of time. That is still a key component. But if you've always been a do-it-yourself investor, or perhaps you've been working with an accumulation-focused advisor, maybe a broker who's great at the investment side, but not necessarily in tune with things like taxes and income strategies and healthcare, that might be somewhat of a light bulb going off for you that, remember what Brett said? He said we only get one retirement, and it's absolutely critical that we get it right. And so for those of you working with an advisor, perhaps one that you love and who's done great work for you, if they're not necessarily all in on their retirement years, it's not that they're a bad person or a bad advisor, because they're not. It's no different than when we're younger, you know, we start out going to a pediatrician. 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
10: Primaries tonight in a handful of states. I'm Lisa Lacera, Fox News. Polls just closing in New Jersey, where Democrats are competing to replace retiring Congresswoman Bonnie Watson Coleman in the 7th District. Democrats are picking their nominee to take on Republican Tom Kaine Jr., who's been absent for months due to an undisclosed illness. Polls in California close in about 3 hours, where they're choosing candidates for governor.
11: Longtime Democratic politician Javier Becerra leapfrogged his opponents in recent weeks, following the collapse of former Congressman Eric Swalwell's campaign. Becerra is fighting off allegations of ties to big oil and corporations, as well as a strong challenge from another Democrat, free-spending billionaire Tom Steyer. They're both hoping they'll advance to the November runoff by beating Republican and Trump-backed former Fox News host Steve Hilton, who says it's time for the blue state to go red.
10: Fox says Jonathan Hunt. There are also elections in Iowa, New Mexico, South Dakota, and Montana. President Trump's top diplomat says talks with Iran are continuing.
12: Secretary of State Marco Rubio says Iran is starting to agree to negotiate aspects of its nuclear program it previously refused to discuss.
13: That is not a guarantee that ultimately will lead to a deal that's acceptable to the Senate or acceptable to the American people. But we'll be able to engage them in a process to truly test the proposition of how far they're willing to go.
12: Still, Rubio says talks are complicated by a fractured regime in Iran that takes days to get a response. Any tentative agreement, the Trump administration says, would require Iran to reopen the Strait of Hormuz.
10: Fox's Jared Halpern at the White House. This is Central Command says U.S. forces intercepted multiple Iranian ballistic missiles and drones targeting several Middle Eastern countries. America is listening to Fox News.
1: WJR, traffic and weather first.
14: I-696 eastbound at Mound Road, an accident. The two right lanes are blocked. This also blocks the beginning of the ramp to Mound Road. Emergency crews are on the scene. Expect delays. 75 southbound at 14 Mile Road, an accident on the right shoulder. 94 eastbound between Little Mac and Harper. The left lane blocked due to construction. I'm Peggy Hodge, WQJR Traffic and Weather First.
15: Comfortable weather for the rest of the week, and thunderstorms cruise back in for Saturday.